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3: The stock market rallied to records as companies kept piling up profits and oil prices eased. The S&P 500 shot up 1.8%, and the main measure of Wall Street's health topped its prior all-time high set in June. The Dow added 1.7% to its own record set the day before. The NASDAQ composite jumped 2.6%. Palantir Technologies and Caterpillar helped lead the way after becoming the latest companies to deliver stronger profits for the spring than expected. Brent crude fell below $80 per barrel, and that helped Treasury yields ease in the bond market. The Dow gaining 907 points to 54,085. The NASDAQ up 671 to 26,584. The S&P added 136 to 7736. For the Wall Street Business Report, I'm John Scott.
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4: Foundations funded by Leonardo DiCaprio and Jeff Bezos have launched a $200 million initiative to revive 100 of Earth's most threatened species. DiCaprio's Rewild and Bezos's Earth Fund are leading the Phoenix Species Project that seeks to support smaller but successful efforts around the globe. Billed as the largest single fund dedicated to recovering critically endangered species across continents. The initiative aims to sustain species like the golden-crowned sifaka, a type of lemur, the hickory nut gorge green salamander, and the Visayan warty pig. I'm Lisa Dwyer.
2: Princess Eugenie has given birth to a baby girl, her third child and first daughter. Buckingham Palace announced the news on Tuesday. More on these stories at townhall.com. From Washington, I'm Keith Peters.
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4: This is American Ground Radio. I'm Stephen Barr with Louis R. Abalone.
5: Well, there is a new law that Louisiana passed after that mall shooting in Baton Rouge that claimed the life of 17-year-old Martha Odom,
4: right,
5: injured 5 others, and the public wanted a response that matched the seriousness of the crime. I get it. This was House Bill 102. It elevated certain intentional killings and dangerous public shootings to first-degree murder, including killings committed by offenders who are on bail, probation, parole, shootings in public places that endanger 3 or more people. This is the Louisiana legislature saying, in plain English, if you turn a crowded public space into a killing field, the law will treat you like the menace that you are.
4: Okay.
5: And I get that instinct. I really do. Because there are crimes so brazen, so reckless, so indifferent to human life, that ordinary penalties, well, they feel, and I say that, inadequate. The public watches a child die in a mall food court, which should never happen. And they ask the question, and it's a fair question. Why is this happening here? And I don't know. The answer might be that the law was too soft. Too soft in one sentence or too lenient in one paragraph, that the law, violent offenders keep testing the law, keep testing the system, and the system is too, isn't doing its job. You could make all of those arguments. You say, well, we're going to pass a new law, and it's going to really toughen it up, folks are going to read that law, and yeah, they're going to go, no, not under my watch. Oh, right. I would never go into a mall and start firing off a weapon like that.
4: Right.
5: But the truth is, the hard truth is, you can enhance penalties all day long. You can create stronger charges and harsher minimums, more aggravating factors. You can, tougher, presumptions. But if your courts can only handle a limited number of jury trials, then the machinery of justice backs up.
4: Yep.
5: If you don't have jail space, if you don't have prison beds,
4: right,
5: then the machinery of justice jams up. The cases, they stack up. The dockets clog. The defendants wait. The victims wait. And when the system runs out of room, dangerous people get processed back out into the community where they may go right back to committing violent crime.
4: Processed. Interesting choice of word.
5: Now, this is...
4: Released?
5: This is not theory. This is how overloaded systems fail.
4: Yep.
5: And yes, I get it. Louisiana already has one of the highest incarceration rates in the nation. But if you don't have enough jail space, where are you going to put folks? Because you can impose harsher, sentences,
4: yeah,
5: or plea arrangements or plea deals or whatever it is.
4: Right.
5: But if that defendant, if the accused,
4: yeah,
5: does not, you can't force that accused to accept the plea deal.
4: No, that's true.
5: And if you can only do 40 jury trials or so, as they do in Caddo Parish.
4: Right.
5: If you can only do 40 or so jury trials a year,
4: then if you have more than 40 crimes, more than 40 felonies happening in Caddo Parish every year, you're not going to be able to process all that.
5: No, and you got 1,500 people, for example, in Caddo Parish. I'm sure it's the same where you all are from, listening. Your jail is filled up. Yeah. I mean, it's a there's no vacancy. There's 1,500 people, for example, 1,500 inmates in CCC, Caddo Correctional Center.
4: Yeah, I think it's 1,700 right now.
5: Okay.
4: Yeah.
5: And if you're only doing, let's just say, for example, you're only doing 40 jury trials a year,
4: right?
5: Only, and, right. and that's a pretty aggressive. I think that's a fair amount. But if you're doing 40 jury trials per year, it'll take you 20 years just to run 800 of them through the system. And what do you do in the meantime?
4: Right. If they're not taking plea deals,
5: if you can't force them to take a plea deal,
4: right?
5: Then they're awaiting trial.
4: Yeah.
5: I mean, you're talking about a systemic issue that nobody wants to talk about.
4: Yeah.
5: And that is the fact that we do not have enough jail space to do what is necessary to keep our citizens

0: those state legislators,
1: yeah,
0: they may not be able to advocate for a certain parish to build a new jail, right? That's up
1: right.
0: to the local government of the parish government. But you can build more state prisons.
1: But over the last 20 years, the state has done the exact opposite of that. The state has not been building new prisons. What the state has been doing is asking parishes, hey, would you guys build some jails, and we'll take our state felons and we'll put them in your parish jails and we'll pay you some money for it. And there's some parishes that go, yeah, we'll do that. And there's some parishes that go, no, we ain't doing that. Come take your inmates and move them out of here. The state has abdicated its responsibility to house its inmates, and it's dropped it on. That's part of why Caddo Parish Correctional Center is overcrowded. It's because it's got state inmates in there. It's not the main reason, but it is. It does contribute to it.
0: But you can, once you convict them, you can, in fact, send them off to a hard labor state prison. That is where they are. Where they're supposed to be doing their time.
1: Texas is able to build a whole bunch of prisons,
0: and it
1: they're right next
0: this
1: door.
0: Sounds heartless. This sounds heartless to a lot of some people.
1: But mercy to the guilty is cruelty to the innocent. Okay, so if we are more focused on the rights of the criminals than we are the rights of the victims, we have a backwards society. And I would argue New Orleans, we've had a backward society in New Orleans.
0: I guess what I'm trying to say is, yes, I agree with this law. You're enhancing the penalties. I get that. But you can write the cleanest statute in the world.
1: Right.
0: But if your local jail is overcrowded,
1: yeah,
0: if your prison system is strained, if your courts can only do 40 jury trials a year,
1: yeah,
0: then the system does not become more just. Your community doesn't become more safe.
1: Just because you wrote a new law.
0: Or just because you made the sentence longer.
1: Yeah.
0: It becomes more backlogged. And it's the backlogs where violent people exploit the gap between the charge and the consequence.
1: Let's get to the top of the things you need to know. First thing you need to know, Louisiana Attorney General Liz Merle says the state will not back down from its online age verification law. The adult website Pornhub sent Merle a letter asking the state to rescind its law. They say it's still very easy for children to access pornography online, and that 8 of the 10 top searches online for free porn do not have age verification systems on their sites. Pornhub said Louisiana's age verification law was, quote, performative, ineffective, and unenforceable. They instead say Louisiana should shift the burden to Apple, Google, and Microsoft rather than the websites that are creating, posting the adult material. Merle said Pornhub's letter has made her decide to increase scrutiny on Pornhub and other adult websites instead.
0: I just want to know, what are the attorneys for Pornhub smoking? Because you must be high,
1: yeah,
0: that you're going to the attorney general and asking her to relax restrictions on pornography online for children.
1: And you think it's Apple's fault that you're posting porn?
0: Lord,
1: that doesn't make any
0: mercy.
1: Sense. Second thing you need to know, a Baton Rouge police officer has been arrested and charged with trespassing on state computers. 41-year-old Corporal Janelle Robinson is accused of accessing information on law enforcement computer systems and then sharing that system with people who weren't authorized to see it. That included a known drug dealer. Robinson has been placed on administrative leave from the department back in February. Attorney General Liz Merle announced that Robinson admitted to the charges and added, quote, law enforcement databases exist to protect the public, not tip off criminals.
0: What do you think about that one?
1: I think we have way too many people in powers of positions in some of our police forces who don't understand what their job is. It's disturbing. Third thing you need to know, qualification begins tomorrow for November's elections. There are several big races coming up this fall. That includes congressional races, especially for the redrawn 5th and 6th districts. Shreveport mayor's race has also drawn several candidates, including Republican Mayor Tom Arsenault, who is seeking re-election. There are also numerous races for local offices, including school board, city council, police chiefs, mayors, and more. Qualifying ends on Friday.
0: And more.
1: And more.
0: I'm interested in the and more.
1: There's library boards. There's parish police juries. There's all kinds of stuff.
0: And look, folks, if you've ever considered running for office, you know, maybe this is your year. You know, you don't need any special qualifications other than a desire to serve, right?
1: Well, you should understand how government works.
0: Well, that
1: and what the
0: help.
1: Point of government
0: that,
1: is.
0: That could help, yeah.
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0: Welcome back to American Girl Radio. I'm Steve Paul with Louis R. Avalone.
1: You know, the brewers of beer, for example, they often have public service announcements or campaigns against allowing minors to drink beer, to partake of alcohol. I mean, you've seen those commercials, you know, about
0: reminding minors to not to drink. Okay.
1: Yeah, no, reminding, you know, basically trying to advocate folks or otherwise encourage those who are minors not to drink, that it's not cool, right? Now, do minors drink? Yeah, yep. I get that part. Yep. But it's really interesting, though, because a brewing company or business, you know, they would say, no, we don't want minors drinking our beer. But Pornhub says, oh, sure. You know what? That law that you have out there that's restricting the access to pornography to children,
0: right?
1: You need to pull that down because, you know, they can get pornography just about anywhere. Oh, okay. And this is good. Why? See, if they were a responsible company,
0: yeah.
1: And again, you can quibble with me about whether a pornography company can be responsible in the first place.
0: Yeah.
1: But if they were a serious business venture,
0: yes,
1: that weren't so focused on the dollars,
0: it's serious business.
1: You know,
0: I'll give you that.
1: Basically, you know, eroding the morality of young people in this country,
0: right.
1: They would say, you know what? Absolutely, Attorney General Liz Morrow, we do not want at all any minors to be accessing our site or pornography anywhere. But let me show you what happens when you just do a casual search. And that was one of the arguments, as they said.
0: Right.
1: Hold on, let me pull this up.
0: You go
1: real
0: to
1: quick.
0: Google, DuckDuckGo, and what was the other one? Vista, I guess.
1: And they said you type it in. Hold on, where is that?
0: Free porn. You type in free porn.
1: And apparently the first 24 of the first 24 of 30 links that pulled up,
0: right,
1: did not require any age verification. You could just go right on in and partake of whatever.
0: And
1: they
0: actually appealed to nationalism in this. They said a lot of it is these small sites from overseas, where you don't have jurisdiction to stop them. These are overseas sites that are doing all of this. Oh, gosh, we just, you know, it's not fair to make an American company compete at a disadvantage with foreigners.
1: But, I mean, instead of saying, look, if you're going to lock down your state, then you ought to do it for everyone. Everyone should be treated the same. And I can see that.
0: Mm-hmm.
1: You know, I can see where, you know, we want equal application of the law.
0: But they just don't want to have to go through. And at this point, I don't understand what their problem is, because Pornhub says they've already got a verification, age verification on the website. So it's already there.
1: It obviously can be.
0: What does it cost you to keep
1: skirted.
0: It there, I guess?
1: What?
0: Well, sure. I mean, it can be skirted on other websites. They're not doing it. I don't think it necessarily could be skirted on Pornhub. I don't know.
1: Let a 14-year-old.
0: I guess if you do a VNR where you fake where your internet connection is coming from, and you get one of these online things that gets to say that your internet connection is coming from Poland, then I guess you could do that.
1: Well, yeah, true. And I'm just saying, you get a 14-year-old that is intent on accessing some sort of content, whatever it is,
0: they're going to find it.
1: They will.
0: I agree with that. They're going to find it.
1: Not that I would respect Pornhub, but at the same time.
0: And I didn't necessarily like this law the way it went down in the first place, because I really felt like what we're doing is we're encouraging people to give their identification to a pornography site. And what we're really just doing then is creating a really easy access for identity theft, because I think that, you know, it's not like pornographers are known to be really secure with their information, but whatever.
1: But, I mean, if the goal is to keep minors away from adult material, then the most sensible place to enforce age access
0: is the website that's presenting the adult material.
1: Yes.
0: Right?
1: Absolutely.
0: Okay. Yeah, I disagree with Pornhub's letter to the Attorney General, and as you point out, it'd be like an alcohol store saying, "Oh no, you should tell the people who make the windows into our store, they should be the ones that have to enforce whether we sell alcohol.
1: Right. Or, you know, there's people serving alcohol at the party down the street, and they aren't carding folks.
0: Right. Let's dig deep. Working in a coal mine, going down, down, down, working in a coal mine. So I ran across a story on the Shreveport Times. Moon Griffon asked me to come on the show earlier today and talk about it. It said, Louisiana suffering from near record-breaking heat. Will it get even hotter? It talks about...
1: Wait, what? Who says this?
0: This the USA Today's Shreveport Times. So USA Today's, the company that owns USA Today owns a bunch of papers in Louisiana.
1: And they're asking whether it will get even hotter.
0: And yeah, it will, because August is coming up. Next. Okay.
1: Just like, what?
0: Yeah, so it talks about four people dying from heat-related deaths this summer. The number's actually seven, but okay, that's not my main complaint with the story.
1: Which our prayers go out to those
0: absolutely.
1: Who died, because, I mean... Yeah. Many people do not have air conditioning.
0: Well,
1: unfortunately,
0: the biggest risk factors from dying from heat is being homeless, and already having pre-existing cardiac disease, or living in a place that doesn't have air conditioning.
1: Or if you are working, you have to work outdoors because that your job requires.
0: But
1: that,
0: even those numbers,
1: and you get dehydrated.
0: But even those numbers are much lower than people who are just homeless and people who don't have AC and people who already have cardiovascular problems.
1: Gotcha.
0: Okay. Now, the story goes on to say, this may become the hottest summer ever in Louisiana, making it seem like these heat deaths, these seven heat deaths, are unusual. They are not. At this pace, we will have one of the least deadly summers in Louisiana in the past 20 years. We're currently tied for the least deadly summer over the last 20 years in Louisiana. 2023, just for some perspective, we had 93 heat-related deaths in the state of Louisiana. We're at seven. Okay, 2023, we had 93.
1: Why so high?
0: Hurricane came through, wiped out a whole bunch of power and electricity, and then the heat and humidity piled up, and now you have a whole bunch of people who didn't have air conditioning, and we had heat-related deaths because they were also, you know, overstressed from trying to do cleanup and stuff
1: right,
0: like that.
1: Right, and probably, you know, not access to hydration,
0: food. So this was heat-related deaths in the aftermath of hurricanes and stuff like that.
1: I got you.
0: That happened.
1: Okay.
0: But that 93 heat-related deaths was not mentioned anywhere in the Shreveport Times. And by the way, some of the heat-related deaths we had came after birth that came through. Okay, so there's also other pseudoscientific stuff in this that's just nonsense. Let me read you from our article. Heat domes that allow sunlight to reach Earth's surface relatively unobstructed are occurring more and more frequently, with the U.S. experiencing its third heat dome this month alone. That's nonsense. It's scientific nonsense. That's not what's happening. First, heat domes is not a meteorological term. It's a scare tactic. High pressure dome? Sure. Not heat dome. Second, the real heat from the high pressure domes so far this summer did not occur directly underneath the high pressure. They occurred on the northern and eastern edges of the high pressure. That's because the high pressure domes have a clockwise rotation. So they took the heat coming down off the Rockies with adiabatic heating, and they moved it to the East Coast, North New York, Washington, D.C. That's where the real heat was so far this summer, not sitting underneath the so-called heat dome. Third, if we've had three high pressure domes set up over the U.S. summer, over the U.S. this summer, that is perfectly normal stuff. What it means is you actually have your hottest summers not when the heat domes come and go, but when these high pressure domes sit up and stay over you. If you have a high pressure dome that sits and stays, that's where you get the month without rain. That's where you get the month with temperatures over triple digits every single day. When a dome collapses and moves out and then eventually another one replaces it, that's a good thing because you at least get a little break from the heat. But this reporter, who knows nothing about meteorology, thinks that the number of the domes that is what's important rather than the intensity of them.
1: Well, it's because they look out the window and they already have a predisposition toward climate change.
0: There you go.
1: And then they look at the weather, which is short term, and they go, well, this obviously proves my point.
0: It's ignorance cosplaying as expertise.
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3: Louisiana Radio Network. I'm Andrew Greenstein. The cyclosporiasis outbreak is the biggest in the nation's history, although Louisiana's cases only account for a tiny fraction of the overall cases across the country. Dr. Fred Lopez, a professor of medicine at LSU Health New Orleans, says while the outbreak has been traced to contaminated lettuce, local lettuce at this time is in the clear.
4: We have not heard of any source that's resulted in the infections in the state of Louisiana. But in the Midwest, at least 9 states appear to be linked to this lettuce from central Mexico.
3: In all, there have been about 18,000 confirmed or suspected cases nationwide, 10,000 of them in Michigan, which includes 2 deaths. President Trump is planning to sell early access to his Truth Social posts. Senator Bill Cassidy says he's greatly concerned about that, especially since Trump's posts could have a profound effect on things like the stock market.
5: Every American should get equal access to the information coming from the federal government, insofar as it's possible to give them equal access.
3: LRN.
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1: I never really got into Magnum P.I.
0: Okay.
1: Tom Selleck. I mean, I like Tom Selleck a lot.
0: Yeah.
1: I mean, I think he's a good actor.
0: Sure.
1: And I think he's a proud American. He's a military veteran. I think he's a patriot.
0: Okay.
1: And he was being interviewed by CNN, and they were, you know, I won't say that they were trying to prompt him to say something negative about the president, President Trump.
0: Yeah.
1: But, you know, they kind of did. They asked about the current president. How does he think they're doing, or how does he think Trump is doing, et cetera. And he said, well, and I quote, he said, he's certainly a mixed bag. I stay out of the current political world.
0: Who's saying this?
1: This is Tom Selleck.
0: Tom Selleck.
1: Tom Selleck.
0: Okay, gotcha.
1: Magnum P.I.
0: Yes.
1: And he says, why, I can't say the word, half the country, you know, why tick off half the country when you're in the business of entertaining people?
0: Okay.
1: I
0: don't know if he's in the business of entertaining. Tom Selleck.
1: Yeah, they were asking him, you know, how do you feel about President Trump and what he's doing?
0: Right.
1: And, you know, the reason that CNN was interviewing him is that Tom Selleck was touring Reagan's presidential library in Simi Valley.
0: Right.
1: Which, you know, that kind of lets you know, I think, where he lands politically. And he understood. He was explaining to the CNN reporter that, you know, these founding fathers signed their name to that document. It was, in fact, a death warrant, in essence.
0: Oh, yeah, absolutely.
1: Right? And he said his favorite president was Ronald Reagan.
0: Well, I mean, he obviously rose to fame during Reagan's administration and got to keep more of his money after he rose to fame in his administration than he otherwise would have. So I understand why.
1: But, you know, I just thought, I don't know, I thought it was refreshing that because not a lot of celebrities – I mean, look at Bruce Springsteen.
0: Yeah.
1: I mean, look at...
0: Don't make me look at him.
1: De Niro, Robert De Niro, right?
0: Right, right.
1: I mean, you can go on down the line, late night talk on ABC, NBC, CBS. Those folks just feel like it's their duty, I don't know, to trash half of the country.
0: Right.
1: And that's... And I think it was refreshing that Tom Selleck... You know, he's not trying to be a politician here. He's trying to honor his country with this, doing this tour that he's giving at the Reagan Library. And I don't understand folks like Bruce Springsteen.
0: Where they haven't learned that lesson yet. Yeah, no, I agree with you. I think it's a good lesson to have. Tell you what. Let's say what, shall we?
2: What you say?
3: What you talking about, Willis?
0: So former Vice President Kamala Harris was at the National Urban League Conference in Nashville. I think this was earlier this week. And she was asked by the National Urban League President Marc Morial who she thinks are the most effective presidents in history. Her answer, do you want to know what her answer was? Oh, Mark, don't make me do that. That's the direct quote. Oh, Mark, don't make me do that. Now, she did eventually come up with a list. I thought we'd go through Kamala Harris's list of who she thinks the best, most effective. That was the question. She said, FDR, I'll quote, it was, of course, his three terms in office, and it was interesting, too, and, of course, the role of his wife, Eleanor Roosevelt, and you know he did some good things. In fact, it was he who talked about the expansion of the Supreme Court, and then he got ferocious blowback for that. Okay, so she's asked, who's the most effective president in American history? And she says FDR. And then she mentions one of the areas where he was not effective at all. See, FDR tried to expand the Supreme Court, and Congress went, we ain't expanding the Supreme Court.
1: Well, she applauded his efforts to do that.
0: Okay, but it wasn't which president tried the hardest. The question was, which president was most effective?
1: Well, he
0: and given all the things that FDR, she didn't go one World War II. She didn't go eventually pulled us out of the Great Depression after having made it worse. she goes, he tried to pack the Supreme Court and failed. And I'm like, I don't think you know what the word effective means.
1: See, I think the question, who was it that asked the question? Mark Mariano?
0: Mark, yeah, so with the National Urban League.
1: A former mayor of New Orleans, actually.
0: Yeah.
1: Back in the 90s.
0: Back in the day.
1: But, you know, I think what's important here is that he was really just trying to get her to say,
0: mm-hmm.
1: of course, Joe Biden.
0: Interesting you bring that up.
1: I don't think he was going deep because I don't think he expected a deep answer, and she certainly didn't oblige him with a deep answer because she, very frankly, can't give a deep answer.
0: We've been told how smart and effective she is.
1: Oh, well, she's effective. I'm not quite sure.
0: I mean,
1: sure
0: if you're at the Urban League and you don't think she's smart, why you don't think she can go deep? Why you have her up on a panel?
1: Because she's former vice president
0: just,
1: of the United States.
0: Just celebrity? Yeah. You're going to have her up there to make a fool of herself?
1: I think the only reason that he asked the question was so that she could
0: say
1: throw
0: Joe Biden.
1: A little love to Joe Biden.
0: Well, let's go on with her answer. So after she says FDR, she says, quote, give him more time to think about it. I credit Kennedy. Of course, in terms of what he laid the groundwork for, and then Johnson followed up on around having the ability. I think she's referencing the civil rights movement, but I'm not exactly sure. She then mentioned Barack Obama, and of course, Barack Obama and what he did with the Affordable Care Act, among many things, but in particular, if we had one issue that has been ailing America for generations, which is a healthcare system that has failed anyone other than the rich, and addressing that in the way that he did, and he took a lot of heat for it.
1: Okay.
0: God, it's so hard to read her quotes. So she mentions most effective Barack Obama. He creates Obamacare, which doubled the cost of healthcare in this country. That I'm not making that up. Go look at the data. Go look at how much healthcare cost in 2010. Look at how much it cost in 2012. It doubled in 2 years. Both the cost of actual getting services and the cost of insurance. Both of it doubled in 2 years after the passage of Obamacare. And it's been rising ever since.
1: Did she ever mention the passage of time?
0: She did not mention the passage of time.
1: The passage of time.
0: But through the passage of time, she apparently was unburdened by what had been. Because she never mentioned Joe Biden. She was the vice president for Joe Biden. She's asked, who are the most effective presidents in American history? And she doesn't mention Joe Biden.
1: She should have, because then she could have said, we've been to the border. We've been to the border. Remember that interview?
0: You know, and frankly, the person she also skipped over, so she mentions FDR. She doesn't mention Truman. She mentions Kennedy, Johnson, and then Obama. Now, obviously, she skipped over Carter. I think there's a lot of reasons you could say, even if you're a Democrat, you could say he wasn't the most effective.
1: What about Clinton?
0: Thank you. Bill Clinton, whether you like him or not, and I do not, he was a very effective president, and he's the only president other than Eisenhower since before the Great Depression to be able to balance the budget. The only one. If you talk about who was effective, Bill Clinton was a very and by the way, he was getting stuff done when Republicans controlled the House and Senate. That was an effective president.
1: Yeah.
0: Why didn't Kamala mention him?
1: Yeah, he was getting a lot of things done, a lot of late hours in that Oval Office. Yeah. I mean, well, it's what it takes. You got to put in the hours.
0: He was able to multitask.
1: That was all I was saying here.
0: Okay. But he was effective. Why didn't she mention him? I think it's because the Democrat Party has moved past Clinton.
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0: Welcome back to American Grow Radio. I'm Stephen Parr with Louis R. Avalone.
1: So the Knoxville mayor,
0: yeah,
1: she says that she had this conversation with Deborah Birx. You remember Dr. Birx?
0: Yeah.
1: Who was alongside Dr. Anthony Fauci?
0: Yeah, I remember.
1: She says that at the time she was having this conversation with Dr. Birx, that she didn't believe the lockdown measures were proven to be effective, right?
0: Oh.
1: And, but yet Fauci, you know, he loved the spotlight.
0: Right.
1: You know, he obviously, he did believe that. And he did, I believe, ruined lives in the name of science.
0: Oh, no doubt. No doubt. Absolutely. Fauci, absolutely ruined lives for Americans. Well, we know of one. Fauci's lockdowns led to the death of one of our American mamas. There's no doubt about it. Denise Arthur was one of the first two American mamas. It was Terry Nutterville and Denise Arthur. Denise had had cancer previously. She had survived cancer, recovered from it. The lockdowns came in 2020, and she was not allowed to go see her regular physician for her annual checkup. By the time she got back into the doctor's office to get her checkup for cancer, she had multiple stage four cancers all over her body. If they had been caught earlier, she might have lived. But we said the day that Louisiana locked down, we said there will be people who die from heart disease and from cancer because they were prevented from being able to go to their physicians because of fear of COVID. And that came from Fauci.
1: Yeah, no, absolutely. Well, the mayor of Knoxville said, you know, at the time, Deborah Birx came to Knoxville to tell them what to do. And she was relaying what Dr. Fauci had recommended, which was to close the restaurants and the bars. And when Dr. Birx was asked, you know, well, the data doesn't show that the virus spread in restaurants and bars, right?
0: Right.
1: She said, Deborah Birx said, that's true, but we have to show people that this is serious. See, this is more, there's more here than I think is being revealed. And I think that's part of the reason that Fauci is claiming or pleading the fifth before Congress, because he could, in fact, and Deborah Birx, anyone else who advised to close down restaurants and bars or to prohibit folks from going to see their primary care physicians for just wellness checks, they could, in fact, if the data didn't support it, but they were wanting to make a point,
0: right,
1: which is what Deborah Birx apparently, allegedly
0: right,
1: told the mayor of Knoxville at the time during the COVID pandemic.
0: Yeah.
1: Then were they practicing medicine? Were they acting under the authority that the federal government had given them?
0: Or were they outside of their authority?
1: Absolutely.
0: It's definitely destructive what they did. There's no other way around it. Absolutely destructive. And shame on them.
1: And I do believe you are absolutely right. I believe that Denise Arthur is not with us today because in Louisiana, John Bel Edwards prohibited folks from seeing their primary care physician for any
0: non-emergent things. He canceled. That's the thing that was just so wrong. And we knew it was wrong. We knew it was wrong at the time. We told you here on air, it was wrong at the time. And it shouldn't have taken a genius to figure this out. And frankly, we didn't have any geniuses even trying to figure out. But
1: the whole idea of keeping people 6 feet apart. I mean, what is so magical about 6 feet?
0: There was nothing.
1: None
0: of it was proven.
1: And wearing the masks. I mean, and they've done studies since then, and they've shown the mask made little or no difference to the outcome.
0: Which, again, we pointed out at the time because we were looking at other research. Remember, people were like, oh, please don't do your own research. Okay, well, the research we did proved to have been true. So, for example, the virions, the size of the virion of COVID was smaller than the gap in the mass. What that means is the mass would have done nothing to have prevented the spread of COVID. You could have breathed out, COVID would have gone through the mask, nothing would have stopped it. And you know what the data came back and showed? There was nowhere in the country where they instituted a masking rule where COVID incidents decreased within the next 2 weeks and stayed below as long as there's a mask mandate in place. Nowhere in the country were the masks effective. Nowhere.
1: But it's like so many in our country were just hypnotized by this. You know, Fauci was brought before the House Oversight and Accountability Committee at the time.
0: Right.
1: And they asked him about, you know, keeping people 6 feet apart.
0: Yes.
1: And the committee staff director asked, you know, did you see any studies that supported keeping people 6 feet apart? And Fauci said, I was not aware of studies that about that. And he said, in fact, that would be a very difficult study to do. So if it's a difficult study to do in order to determine whether or not 6 feet,
0: then how do you know what you were doing was good? How would you know?
1: You're just taking a shot literally in the dark, no pun intended.
0: What's worse, you're experimenting with people's lives and you're not even telling them that that's what you're doing. We were all guinea pigs for Anthony Fauci, and he had no authority to do that.
1: I think he still is subject to state liability all across this country.
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3: Looking at today's forecast, it'll be a high of 68. Actually, that's the high for the next 365 days with 100% fresh air.
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0: 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I'm Steve Parr with Louis R. Avalone.
1: Now, is this a bounty on the head of the president? Are bounty hunters now coming for the president? Or is this just some domestic lunatic, no connection to, you know, foreign affairs or foreign nations? This guy, ahead of Trump's Southern Cal visit, this very heavily armed man was arrested at just outside Trump National Golf Course. And get this, they found him with an illegally modified AR platform rifle, two radio signal devices, a 1911 45 caliber pistol, an AR platform upper receiver, body armor, high-capacity magazines, bulk pistol, rifle ammunition, and multiple notebooks containing, well, some very concerning statements, although that has not been made public.
0: Okay.
1: Well, he's been arrested now because, you know, federal agents spotted he was walking around the golf course, I mean outside the golf course, taking photos and videos. And in the meantime, this guy's armed to the teeth.
0: Yeah.
1: I'm serious, though. Do you believe there is a bounty on the head of President Trump?
0: Well, we know there's one from Iran. We know there's one. For the other, I don't think you necessarily need a bounty. What the Democrats have done is they place a target on Donald Trump's head because they have said Donald Trump is literally Hitler. And people have this moral justification that if you could get a time machine and you could go back in time and you could kill Hitler and stop World War II, wouldn't you do it?
1: I you know what, and as yes, I hear what you're saying, but at the same time, I think it's bigger than that.
0: Well, it doesn't have to be bigger than that. If you can just stop the biggest villain that's ever
1: existed. No, this is about power and world domination.
0: Yeah, by the Democrat Party.
1: President Trump. No, I'm talking globally. You're talking about China. You're talking about Russia. You're talking about Iran. You're talking about a new axis of evil.
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4: News this hour from Town Hall. I'm Keith Peters in Washington. Voters in Michigan are heading to the polls today for primary elections, including a closely watched Democratic U.S. Senate contest.
5: Michigan Democrats are choosing between moderate U.S. Representative Haley Stevens and progressive favorite Abdul El Sayed. The winner will face U.S. Representative Mike Rogers in November. Rogers is running unopposed after narrowly losing a Senate race in 2024. Speaking to reporters yesterday, President Trump was asked about today's elections.
6: You have a communist versus a socialist. It looks like the communist is leading. We're talking about for the Democrat primary. But for the Republican, you have a very good man, and he should be able to win.
5: I'm Marcela Sanchez.
4: A suspect in Washington state is arrested for starting a wildfire.
7: Authorities say they have arrested a 37-year-old man suspected of intentionally starting one of the devastating wildfires burning around Spokane, Washington. The Spokane County Sheriff's Office say they have arrested Aaron F. Farinacci for arson. He's accused of starting the Old Trails Fire. It's one of three fires that are burning in the area, which have destroyed at least 700 structures and forced more than 60,000 people to evacuate. That fire sparked on Saturday. Farinacci will make his first court appearance today. I'm Lisa Dwyer.
4: Prime Minister Benjamin Netanyahu says Israel will not withdraw from its current lines in Gaza until Hamas has completely disarmed. In remarks on Tuesday, he pushed back on a recent deal announced by U.S. President Donald Trump. Good day on Wall Street with the Dow up by 907 points. The NASDAQ rose 671 with the S&P 500 advancing 136. Oil near $75 a barrel. More at townhall.com.
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10: The stock market rallied to records as companies kept piling up profits and oil prices eased. The S&P 500 shot up 1.8%, and the main measure of Wall Street's health topped its prior all-time high set in June. The Dow added 1.7% to its own record set the day before. The NASDAQ composite jumped 2.6%. Palantir Technologies and Caterpillar helped lead the way after becoming the latest companies to deliver stronger profits for the spring than expected. Brent crude fell below $80 per barrel, and that helped Treasury yields ease in the bond market. The Dow gaining 907 points to 54,085. The NASDAQ up 671 to 26,584. The S&P added 136 to 7,736. For the Wall Street Business Report, I'm John Scott.
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7: Foundations funded by Leonardo DiCaprio and Jeff Bezos have launched a $200 million initiative to revive 100 of Earth's most threatened species. DiCaprio's Rewild and Bezos' Earth Fund are leading the Phoenix Species Project that seeks to support smaller but successful efforts around the globe. Billed as the largest single fund dedicated to recovering critically endangered species across continents. The initiative aims to sustain species like the golden-crowned sifaka, a type of lemur, the hickory nut gorge green salamander, and the Visayan warty pig. I'm Lisa Dwyer.
4: Princess Eugenie has given birth to a baby girl, her third child and first daughter. Buckingham Palace announced the news on Tuesday. More on these stories at townhall.com. From Washington, I'm Keith Peters.
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1: So this coach in the WNBA, she believes that men, biological men, should be able to play in the WNBA.
0: I think there's more than one coach that thinks that.
1: No.
0: I haven't heard a single coach that's come out in defense of Sophie Cunningham saying that men shouldn't be playing in
1: the WNBA. So Cheryl Reeve, right, she caused quite a stir. She wore this shirt that said trans kids belong, right? And she framed the whole issue as a human rights battle.
0: Is this a coach, Cheryl Reeves?
1: Yes.
0: Who's she coached for?
1: Because
0: I've never heard of her.
1: You never heard of her?
0: No.
1: Hold on. I can't say that I have either.
0: And I would honestly, 98% of the country hasn't.
1: But nevertheless, I'll look up where she coaches. But,
0: okay.
1: But nevertheless, she framed this whole issue as a human rights battle, saying that trans athletes and kids deserve access and that exclusion is not

0: the answer. And that's fine. She can believe that. But then she turns around and she complains that men are taking women's coaching jobs in the WNBA.
1: Whoa.
0: Yes.
1: I'm sorry. Which pronouns are you using, Cheryl, if that is your real name? By the way, she coaches for the Minnesota Lynx. Look, if you can have men on the basketball court, as long as they say they're women, why can't men be coaching in the WNBA? Or is the issue that you just want the men to say that they're women? It's okay.
0: Isn't that weird?
1: It's just kind of weird. If they are men, just as long as they say they're women, then they can have the women's coaching jobs?
0: Okay. I mean, once you start preaching that the women's category should be open to men,
1: right?
0: I mean, you've already blown up the logic of a protected women's space.
1: They just want you to ignore that. They want you to ignore the biological reality, and they want you to buy into the delusion. But the problem is, once you buy into the delusion, there is no reality. Once you start going, my truth, your truth, what we end up with is absolute fiction. There is no truth anymore.
0: It's selective outrage is what it is.
1: It's defective outrage.
0: And then she goes on. I mean, the argument that she's making is that the men are taking the men's coaches.
1: Yes.
0: The men who are taking the coaching positions in the WNBA.
1: Right.
0: It's not fair.
1: Right.
0: She says because the WNBA's growth brought more money, more interest, and more men into the jobs in the NBA, WNBA, that had once been open to women.
1: Okay.
0: So she talked, you know.
1: So here's kind of what's interesting. This is going to offend people. Oh, my gosh. Okay. So Caitlin Clark comes in the NBA, right? So why is there more interest in the NBA? Caitlin Clark. Now, you can actually – there's a parallel to this in golf. There was a time when golf exploded in popularity, and all of a sudden there's more money flowing into golf. Do you remember when that was?
0: Tiger Woods.
1: And the reason wasn't because Tiger Woods was half black and half Asian. That's not why people started watching golf. They started watching golf because he was freaking amazing. He was heads and shoulders better than everybody else. He wore the black pants and the red shirt on Sundays, and you knew he was going to go for a run, and he was going to pass up everybody, and he was going to the victory. He's going to do the arm pump, and I got to watch that. So people started watching. Caitlin Clark is the best player in the WNBA. Not just the best player in the WNBA currently. She is by far the best player in the WNBA ever. Okay, it's not even close, and she's, what, in her second, third year, something like that? Okay, so she comes in the WNBA, and people start paying more attention. And because people start paying more attention, now the advertisers are saying, okay, you have an audience. I will buy advertising to reach the audience that's now watching you, the audience that wasn't watching you yesterday,
0: right,
1: but is watching you today because of, frankly, one player, Caitlin Clark.
0: Well, who happens to be a biological
1: female,
0: right?
1: And also, by the way, happens to be white in the majority black sport.
0: People aren't watching
1: her because she's white.
0: No,
1: just like people weren't
0: not
1: watching Tiger because he was black and Asian. They were watching because he was good. Okay?
0: Well,
1: they're watching Caitlin Clark because she's good.
0: I know, but if men belong in women's sports.
1: Yes.
0: As players. As players, which is what this coach Reeve is saying.
1: Yeah.
0: Then stop pretending that the women's category needs guarding when it comes to coaches.
1: Right.
0: If the women's category needs guarding when it comes to coaches, then maybe it needs guarding when it comes to competition, when it comes to locker rooms, when it comes to scholarships.
1: And the question is, why now are the men getting into the women's coaching in the WNBA? And it comes down to money.
0: Because
1: the WNBA teams now have enough money that they can go get a coach that they were having to compete with against college and NBA teams.
0: Oh, so what you're saying. Oh, you really stepped in. So you're saying that men's coaching is far superior or more desirable than women's coaching.
1: I am saying the economics. I'm saying is the economics of the situation that's what the team owners think.
0: But look,
1: if they're willing to pay these men to come in, and the men were going to come into the league earlier, and what you can do is you can pay them more, and she's upset that they're taking the jobs, it's because the owners think those guys are better coaches.
0: But in

0: marketplace is saying.
1: All right. Well, you know what? I could. Now you're opening up a whole other bag of,
0: it's
1: of
0: there.
1: Words here. No, but for example, in the NFL.
0: Yes.
1: I'm sorry. I don't think that a 320-pound tackle
0: yeah.
1: is going to take coaching very seriously from a woman.
0: She's going to have to. She's going to have to know what she's talking about.
1: I mean, and
0: she's going to have to win over the locker room. I'm not saying they can't.
1: I'm saying
0: she's going to. If she's effective, then she should get paid.
1: But see, this is that just brings up a whole.
0: It does.
1: Interesting. But it goes to experience. But see, I'm going to go to the point. Whether it's female or trans or whatever it is,
0: right.
1: It goes to experience. And I think the money flows
0: right.
1: to those who have the experience, those who have produced the results that someone is looking to fill in a position.
0: And maybe a man can't win over a locker room of female basketball players and therefore won't be effective. Maybe a female coach for a particular team might be better. Maybe not. I'm not the one making that decision. The marketplace is.
1: And you know what? The right woman might be able to coach an
0: That's
1: NFL
0: right.
1: team one day.
0: Well, we've had female coaches actually as assistant coaches. We've had a female assistant coach in the NFL. So maybe one day. But the market will decide that in the end. Let's get to the top of the things you need to know. First thing you need to know, Todd Blanche is one step closer to becoming the next Attorney General of the United States. The Senate committee cleared Blanche's nomination today in a 12-10 party line vote. He will now face a vote in front of the entire Senate, needing only a majority to become confirmed. Blanche's nomination has been held up by Republicans who are angry with President Trump's proposed lawsuit settlement against the DOJ and IRS that would have set up a fund to reimburse people who were the victims of political prosecutions. Blanche has been serving as the interim Attorney General since Pam Bondi stepped down as AG earlier this year.
1: What's the senator from, forget her name, from Maine?
0: Collins? Collins?
1: She's going to be voting against him in confirming him.
0: And Mitch McConnell ain't going to show. This will be tight. Second thing you need to know, for the first time in American history, the Department of Justice is attempting to deport a terrorist. The Alien Terrorist Removal Court was created by a law in the 1990s. So far, no one has been deported by that law, and no one has appeared before that court. Now the DOJ says they will be deporting Afghan national Nazira Haji Zada. Zada's two sons were previously convicted for a plot to commit a mass shooting on Election Day in 2024. Nazira Haji Zada was arrested last month and accused of helping her sons in that unsuccessful plot. Zada's lawyers are trying to get the case removed from the Alien Terrorist Removal Court since she would be the first person ever tried in it.
1: Yeah, I think it's time for you to go.
0: I think it's time for you to go.
1: I think you've definitely you've overstayed. That's all I'm saying.
0: Yeah, I agree. And third thing you need to know, the man who tried to kill author Salman Rushdie has been found guilty again. Hadi Mater was convicted by a federal jury on terrorism charges after he stabbed Rushdie at a public event in New York back in 2022. Rushdie was stabbed in the neck and other places, ended up being placed on a ventilator. He was in the hospital for 17 days. He lost sight in one of his eyes, received liver damage, paralysis in his left hand. Mater spent more than a year researching a fatwa issued by Hezbollah against Rushdie for the book Satanic Verses that Rushdie published in the 1980s. Mater was already convicted of attempted murder. He's currently serving a 25-year prison sentence. He may now have a life sentence added on top of that previous sentence.
1: Yeah, you know, I mean, is violence here, I mean, censoring, I mean, freedom of speech, I mean, that's not right.
0: Yeah, the fatwa was the problem. We'll be right back.
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0: Welcome back to American Bear Radio. I'm Stephen Parr with Louis R. Abalone.
1: You know, apparently, the federal government during COVID, and before COVID, under Anthony Fauci, used parts of aborted fetuses for research.
0: Yeah, we do this.
1: You knew that the National Institutes of Health, we knew Planned Parenthood did. We knew Planned Parenthood sold body parts from aborted fetuses.
0: Yeah, who do you think they were selling them to?
1: They weren't selling them to the federal government. The federal government...
0: They were selling them to hospitals or universities or labs that were doing research from money they got from the National Institutes of Health.
1: Well, I'll
0: say
1: this.
0: That's where all medical research money basically comes from these days. It comes from the federal government. So if somebody...
1: Not anymore.
0: If somebody anywhere in the U.S. is doing research on a fetus part, we're paying for that.
1: That's just disgusting.
0: Yes, it is.
1: But it's not happening anymore because President Trump moved to restrict federal funding for research using aborted fetal tissue. In 2019, his administration announced that the National Institute of Health scientists would no longer conduct such studies and that outside proposals using fetal tissue would, you know, face even stricter review. Then in 2026, the Trump administration went even further and barred the National Institutes of Health funding research involving fetal tissue from elective abortions altogether.
0: Wow. Yeah.
1: And I mean, this is, I'm telling you, Fauci is got, I mean, there is, there's Fauci's, a lot for him to plead the fifth about.
0: Fauci's one of the biggest villains in all of American history. He is absolutely up there with Benedict Arnold. And frankly, by the way, Fauci's decisions absolutely led to the more deaths of Americans than Benedict Arnold's did. That is an absolute, I'm convinced of that 100%.
1: But you know, there will be some folks who say that the use of aborted fetuses has been used for decades, and that in fact, hold on, where is that? That the research from 19, here it is.
0: Yep.
1: The flu shot was developed from an aborted baby, in the 1930s.
0: Who's saying that?
1: This is according to HHS. And so they're saying that back then,
0: yeah,
1: the baby was already aborted. It wasn't aborted for that purpose, right?
0: Okay.
1: But is that a distinction without a difference here? I mean, this is...
0: Here's the problem. If you're going to conduct... Well, we're out of time. But it's not okay to commit murder so then you can do science experiments.
1: Not at all.
0: We got a question for our American mamas. Dear mamas, is it too risky to have an Airbnb these days with the number of people destroying them with parties?
1: Well, let's ask our American mamas. Mama.

0: And joining us now are American Mamas, Terry Netterville and Kimberly Burleson. Okay, so, you know, it's always kind of been a little risky if you're going to be, you know, renting out your place to people that you don't know. There's always a little bit of risk, kind of like being an Uber driver. There's a bit of a risk to just having people come into your car all the time. But is this trend, is this a growing trend of people trashing Airbnbs?
1: I feel like it is, and it scares me because we would like to buy one. I mean, we would love to have
0: an Airbnb. Yeah.
1: And so, but I've been seeing this kind of an uptick. And this is where, you know, these of age people, families that are seeking to stay in someone's home, and it looks like a normal family.
0: Yeah.
1: And then it goes out on social media and it turns into a rager.
0: Oh.
1: And then there's destruction. Part of the fun for them is to completely destroy the home.
0: Wow. Yeah.
1: So this is what's crazy. I have a friend that this happened to.
0: Yeah, in Florida.
1: Yeah, Bobby Weiner. No, she's from California.
0: From California.
1: She, Bobby Weiner, I've talked about her before. She does all the camo makeup for our military and other countries' military. 40 years old, married to an affluent doctor, lived in Beverly Hills in a mansion. She and her husband and their couple friend are on a trip. While they're gone, her stepson had a rager that had helicopters, was on the news.
0: Okay.
1: Every single thing in her home had been, was gone, except for her grand piano.
0: Wow.
1: Everything.
0: Oh my God.
1: And her husband left at that moment. He was so overwhelmed, he didn't know what to do, that he literally had a mental breakdown at that moment and walked away from the marriage, from the family, from the house.
2: Oh, my gosh.
1: Oh, she wrote a book about it.
0: Wow.
1: Walked away because it was so overwhelming to him.
2: Oh, my gosh.
1: And so she kind of started her life over from that point.
0: Wow.
1: But somebody, that kind of thing, like I'm thinking about these people that own these Airbnbs and these kids, I know what toll it's taking on them. It's not like just, we can go up there and fix it up. They destroyed a dream.
0: Right.
1: They destroyed so much more than just property, you know.
2: Well, they're doing these ragers, and just recently I saw on the news, and there's a man that had a beautiful home, and he had set it up so he could have an Airbnb. He was out of town, and he thought a family was coming to rent it because that's what they said. And then they put out a flyer, and it basically said, as they called it something like the when the teenagers co-opt the whole thing, like they come in and they just have these
0: takeover. Basically.
2: Teen takeover, that's what it's called.
0: Yeah.
2: And one of the neighbors said there was like 100 kids in the pool at one time. And so they were so devastated. The neighbors were so devastated for this man that had put everything he had into this place that they started cleaning up before he even got home because they didn't want him to see everything. Like his grand piano was just cut in half.
0: Mm. Oh my God.
2: I mean, they came in and how do you, well, first of all, how can you not press charges?
1: No, there's no consequences.
2: Like, what can you do about this?
0: Yeah, you'd have to be able to have identity. You'd have to have cameras going on.
2: Yeah, yeah.
0: But then there's this whole thing about if you're putting cameras up in your Airbnb, people accuse you of being creepy.
2: Yeah.
0: Which it kind of is.
2: Yeah.
0: But you're also trying to protect your assets.
1: I know.
0: So unless you can prove who did what, who do you charge?
2: There was another video where the owner came in. It was bless his heart, it was an Asian man, older man that came in, because I guess he did have cameras, and the kids were, he was like, what are y'all doing? What are y'all doing? Because they were setting off fireworks in his home, and they broke the granite counter, and they pushed him and started hurting him. And it was devastating for me to watch, actually.
0: Yeah.
2: I haven't stopped thinking about that, because what has to be inside of somebody, no matter their age, to be able to, number one, do that,
0: right.
2: And then when an old man comes in to confront you, beat him up.
0: Right.
1: Yeah.
2: What happened to you?
1: You know what scares me is just the hive mind mentality. Mm. You know, when you see it with looters, you see it when somebody's, there's a fight starting, and then everybody jumps in and just starts like, you know, it's scary to me. Just a whole group of people in any kind of circumstance is very scary to me.
0: Yeah.
1: You know, and it bothers me just like, the sense of morale's gone, morality.
0: Right.
1: No ethics. It's just kind of
2: no
1: chaos.
2: No consequences most of the time.
1: No consequences.
2: Well, you remember the Summer of Love. There were no consequences for those people that did that, burned down cities.
0: And I think that's why you'll see these things continue to happen until there are real consequences for it. This type of stuff could continue to happen.
2: Well, I wonder if people will continue to rent out their Airbnbs. I mean, they now rent out cars.
0: Right.
2: I don't know what it's called, Turo. We just did that. And I think, wow, what a risk to let someone else take your car.
0: Yeah. Mm-hmm.
2: You know, it's really interesting. I don't think I would do it.
1: Yeah,
2: I really don't.
1: I know.
0: I don't think I would either.
2: Not worth it.
0: Because you just don't know what they're going to do in your car. You know, I've seen how people treat rentals.
2: Yeah.
0: And that's mine.
1: Yeah,
2: right. Exactly. That's what I'm saying.
0: If you'd like to ask American Mamas a question, go to our website, AmericanGroundRadio.com/mamas. Be polite while you're there. Just click on the button. Ask the Mamas button. Terry Nutterville, Kimberly Brotherson, thank you so much.
2: Thank you.
0: And coming up next here on American Ground Radio, we are digging deep. Stick around. We'll be right back.
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4: Louisiana Radio Network, I'm Andrew Greenstein. The cyclist psoriasis outbreak is the biggest in the nation's history, although Louisiana's cases only account for a tiny fraction of the overall cases across the country. Dr. Fred Lopez, a professor of medicine at LSU Health New Orleans, says while the outbreak has been traced to contaminated lettuce, local lettuce at this time is in the clear.
5: We have not heard of any source that's resulted in the infections in the state of Louisiana. But in the Midwest, at least 9 states appear to be linked to this lettuce from central Mexico.
4: In all, there have been about 18,000 confirmed or suspected cases nationwide, 10,000 of them in Michigan, which includes 2 deaths. President Trump is planning to sell early access to his Truth Social posts. Senator Bill Cassidy says he's greatly concerned about that, especially since Trump's posts could have a profound effect on things like the stock market.
6: Every American should get equal access to the information coming from the federal government, insofar as it's possible to give them equal access.
4: LRN.
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13: 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And in the evening, it's time for He Said, She Said with my wife, Mimi Cruer. All that and more right here on Ringside Politics from 7 to 9 in the morning and 6 to 7 in the evening on WGSO. 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
1: You know, first I want to say I still marvel at the fact that we have a Supreme Court justice who does not know what a woman is. But that aside,
2: I think she obviously knows what a woman is. I marvel at the fact we have a Supreme Court justice who does not have enough honesty and integrity in her bones to tell you that she knows what a woman is. I think that's actually worse.
1: Well, she is saying these days that she is careful. Get this. And who we're talking about is Justice Ketanji Brown Jackson.
2: Right.
1: She says she is careful to avoid even the appearance of bias. Okay? Hold on. But here's what's so...
2: Has she read her opinions?
1: No. But aside from that, where she made this statement was on the Michelle Obama podcast. So she's making the statement that she's careful to avoid even the appearance of bias in front of one of the most politically connected figures in modern Democratic life. Now, that does not make her dishonest, but it does make the optics awkward because she says she gets these invitations.
2: Yeah.
1: And they're screened, you know, by the legal office and the public information office to make sure there are no ethical conflicts, no fundraisers.
2: Okay.
1: And, you know,
2: I get that. That's good.
1: And she's very careful to avoid the appearance of any partiality.
2: Then what is a woman?
1: But
2: the only reason why she can't say what is a woman is because she's biased.
1: But
2: she's biased towards the left. She doesn't want to offend people on the left.
1: That's true. But my question is, if she accepted an invitation from Michelle Obama to be on Michelle Obama's podcast, would she accept an invitation
2: from Laura Bush
1: or from American Ground Radio?
2: Well, she's welcome. I'd love to have her on.
1: I'm just saying.
2: Tell you what, we are officially extending the invitation to Justice Ketanji Brown Jackson.
1: She may be listening, right? May be listening right now.
2: Right. We're in D.C. every morning.
1: But all I'm trying to say here...
2: She's welcome to come on American Ground Radio anytime she would like. We'd be happy to set up, and I'd love to talk to her about several things. Lots of different things. I'd love to ask her questions.
1: But I mean, this is what makes people roll their eyes.
2: Or just laugh out loud on the radio.
1: I mean, you know, you don't get to lecture the country about avoiding partiality, I should say, while choosing a venue that naturally invites the opposite conclusion.
2: Well, and again, I mean,
1: Michelle Obama is not impartial.
2: No.
1: I mean, just recently, she was proud of her country. I mean, for the very first time.
2: I don't think she is anymore. I don't think she's proud.
1: She went the other direction?
2: Yeah.
1: I got you. Maybe.
2: Frankly,
1: it's
2: not even sure she's proud of her husband anymore. But that's another thing.
1: Maybe not. But anyway, it's kind of crazy. Right, folks?
2: Yeah.
1: Come on.
2: Well, if she wants to avoid the appearance of bias, she should have someone proofread her opinions. Let's dig deep.
3: Working in a coal mine, going down. Working in a coal mine.
2: Republican Congressman Max Miller from Ohio submitted documents yesterday, requesting the House Ethics Committee investigate him. It's a bold move, Cotton. Let's see how it plays out for him. Miller's ex-wife, Emily Moreno, has accused him of domestic violence. They're in a custody battle, and you got to take all this with a grain of salt because, you know, he said, she said, all this, right? She said he poured boiling hot water on her, causing scarring. She also said he broke their daughter's collarbone and left a bruise that's the shape of his hand on the collarbone where it was broken. Miller says she's bipolar and that he has nothing to hide, so he's demanding the ethics investigation to clear his name.
1: Okay.
2: Now, that's fine, but there are a few problems with his strategy. One, it's not going to happen fast enough. And two, at the end of it, at this point, I'm not convinced he's going to be cleared fast enough. Let's start with this part. Miller is running for re-election to Congress from Ohio. But because of Ohio's election rules, if he doesn't drop out of the race by Wednesday afternoon, then the Republican Party in Ohio will not have enough time to select someone else and have them on the ballot. Wednesday afternoon's the deadline. If your name is the nominee, you're on the ballot. You can't replace him.
1: Okay.
2: All right. And those allegations have drugged down Miller's poll numbers, which may mean he ends up costing Republicans a seat in Congress. It's theoretically possible that in a district that voted for Donald Trump by 11 points, he could lose that race. And by losing that race, he could end up costing the Republicans control of the House.
1: You know, this is just, this is messy.
2: This is messy.
1: I mean, you're talking about,
2: you're talking about domestic allegations.
1: Talking about family, and then, you know, you're injecting politics into all of this as,
2: because
1: you know.
2: Because it's there.
1: No, I know. I understand.
2: And you want to know how much politics is in this? His wife's father is Senator Bernie Moreno from Ohio. So his ex-wife's father, his former father-in-law, is one of the senators from the state he's running for Congress from. And Senator Bernie Moreno is calling for Miller to step down. He says Miller is unstable. He says he prays constantly every time their daughter is in Miller's custody. This is nasty.
1: Boy, this is playing out on a national stage.
2: Yes.
1: Obviously.
2: And here's where it kind of gets worse.
1: Is
2: for Miller.
1: Moreno is a Republican well, right?
2: They're both Republicans. That's the thing. They're both Republicans. And Donald Trump's been asked about this. Donald Trump's like, ooh, you know, this is a family thing. I know the senator. I know the congressman. Because Max Miller actually used to work in Trump's White House in the first administration. But Trump hasn't come out to defend anybody on this. He's like, I'm going to let the family let this play out.
1: Yeah.
2: And I get that.
1: I mean, how do you really know in these instances?
2: There's another piece.
1: Okay.
2: Miller's ex-girlfriend. Not the ex-wife, the ex-girlfriend.
1: Oh, he's got an ex-girlfriend.
2: Former White House press secretary Stephanie Grisham. She was the press secretary, one of the press secretaries under Donald Trump. She dated Max Miller when he was working in the Trump White House. They were both there during the first Trump administration.
1: Okay.
2: She had previously accused Miller of domestic abuse.
1: Hmm.
2: He sued. They settled out of court with a nondisclosure agreement. So we don't really ever get the truth of what happened.
1: But now you know. I mean, it's not much of a nondisclosure agreement.
2: Well, that's the problem. She now sued him last month because he broke the nondisclosure agreement, talking about how she only made the allegations because she had a book coming out, he said.
1: Mm.
2: Okay, so now she's suing him of that. And then there's this comment, which is at the end of an article in the New York Post on this. They wrote, on Sunday, Miller released a trove of records he argued would exonerate him, but that included audio of him acknowledging his ex-wife's claims that he dumped hot water on her in 2024, as well as her accusing him of drug use. So he apparently had audio of himself saying he dumped hot water on his ex-wife, who was his wife at the time, and that was part of the evidence he gave to say, I'm being exonerated. Well, if he admitted to the boiling water thing, as the New York Post says he did, and there's audio of them admitting to this, then he needs to resign now and step out of the race now.
1: Well,
2: and frankly, he should be prosecuted for it. That's assault.
1: Yeah. No, I mean, look, voters, you know, they have a tough job. We have a tough job in terms of who we are electing into office. You know, and the question is, were there signs? I mean, you're electing him to an office, but as an elected official, he should be held to a higher standard.
2: Look, Graham Plattner dropped out of the race, and there wasn't audio of Graham admitting to what he was accused of. And this race could cost Republicans control of the House of Representatives this fall. This is a race Republicans should win. But with Miller on the ballot, I'm not sure they do.
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2: Welcome back to American Ground Radio. I'm Stephen Parr with Lewis R. Avalone.
1: So Spain apparently has allocated 25 million euros to help or to fund the care of unaccompanied migrant minors who arrived in Spain, you know, as part of that, I don't know what you want to call it, invasion.
2: Yeah.
1: To some, many would say an illegal immigrant invasion into Spain. And this is a socialist government, obviously.
2: Right.
1: And they're allocating another 25 million euros. I mean, is that the right move? I mean, but at the same time, do you know nearly a third of Spanish children are living in poverty? A third.
2: Yeah. Spain has a lower GDP per capita than Mississippi, than West Virginia.
1: But why? And the question, and it's a great question, why is emergency money, 25 million euros, so easily found for these newly arrived foreign minors when native Spanish children remain stuck in one of the worst child poverty situations in the EU?
2: Right.
1: You know what I'm saying?
2: Yeah.
1: I mean, it's just absolutely, it's ridiculous. I think it's a fair question, right? What? Where did this money come from? And I think it angers people because Spain's child poverty problem is a long-running, structural, well-documented issue. And yet, why are millions of domestic children stuck in that hardship in Spain? And yet, I think the deeper problem is not just money, it's the message. When a government rushes to fund migrant care,
2: right,
1: while native, you know, child poverty remains so entrenched, I mean, it kind of signals to the voters that political urgency is more important than solving or addressing a very long-term need by people who actually live in that country.
2: And here is an even more disturbing aspect of all this. As bad off as people in Spain are, the people in Morocco are worse off.
1: Are worse off. You're absolutely right.
2: And so while Spain has just elected a socialist government, what Morocco has had has been an Islamic totalitarian government for a very long time. And it's one of the more moderate Islamic totalitarian governments, but it's still an Islamic totalitarian government. It's still dangerous to its own people. Freedom works. We've got to get this across, not just here in the U.S. We need to remember it here in the U.S., but we need more nations to understand this. Freedom works. All right, let's get to a bright spot.

0: All right, we haven't really talked about this, but over the weekend, there was a mass murder in Twin Falls, Idaho. There's a man who went to the drive-thru of the new In-N-Out restaurant. He got out of his car, went to the trunk, pulled out a rifle, and began shooting people inside the restaurant. In the end, seven people were injured, several of them seriously injured. Three people were killed. Now, as the shooter was dragging one of his victims back outside the restaurant, he was confronted by a good guy with a gun. And that is actually a really big deal. Jordan Salinas, 35-year-old, saw what was going on. He pulled his firearm. He made sure he knew who the bad guy was. So he said he got oriented, and he started firing. ABC News interviewed Jordan Salinas. He said, quote, talking about the shooter, "He seemed unusually comfortable aiming that rifle at those cars," Salinas said. "As soon as some rounds started coming at him, everything changed immediately. All that bravado he had immediately crumbled." So what you have is there's a guy walking around. I'm going to go back to a quote. We've talked about this quote often on air. George Washington. "The balance of power is the scale of peace. The unarmed man allures the ruffian." So if you aren't armed, then someone who wants to do people harm, they think you're a good target, right? Unarmed man allures the ruffian.
1: Sure, absolutely.
0: That's what happened here. As long as the shooter thought he was the only one with a gun, he's walking around with bravado. He's dragging one of his victims who's bleeding out. He's shooting at random cars now in the parking lot. And Selena says he's totally in charge. But as soon as I started firing back, and I believe Salinas had a handgun. This other guy had an AR-15. So Salinas was technically outgunned.
1: But he was distracting him.
0: He was distracting him. And as soon as he was firing back, the criminal stopped walking around with bravado, because now we have a balance of power. We have a balance of power, and within minutes, this whole thing was then done because the shooter went and killed himself.
1: But, you know, and we talk about that, the balance of power, but that's only because the founding fathers were wise enough to write the Second Amendment or believe in the rights of ordinary citizens to bear arms. It trusted ordinary Americans. And the Second Amendment, look, it says you don't have to wait around for permission to protect yourself from a violent criminal. Or historically, from an overreaching government.
0: And more to the point, the Second Amendment isn't just that people have the right to defend themselves. The Second Amendment is that people have the obligation to defend the nation. And sometimes that's from foreign adversaries. And sometimes that's from some psycho with an AR-15 at an In-N-Out. We have an obligation. We are the militia. We have an obligation to defend our nation. It's not that we just have the right to bear arms. Yes, we have that right to bear arms. But the reason we have that right to bear arms is because we have an obligation to do what Mr. Salinas did this weekend. And he saved lives, and that's a bright spot.
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0: 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I'm Stephen Parr with Louis R. Avalone.
1: Now, the president has gone after Jeanine Pirro. I say gone after. He's expressed his displeasure in her decision to drop the charges against that former Olympian. Is he a former Olympian?
0: Yeah.
1: Or once you're an Olympian, you're always an Olympian? I mean, you know what I'm saying?
0: Okay.
1: You call him a former Olympian.
0: Well, he's not currently competing in the Olympics.
1: Right? But I mean, if you're a Marine, you're not a former Marine.
0: That's what
1: you're
0: they
1: a
0: say.
1: Marine.
0: That's what they say.
1: Okay.
0: All right.
1: So the Olympian, not a current, a formerly decorated Olympian, who was charged with vandalizing the reflecting pool in Washington, D.C., and he said all he was doing was reaching down into the water, and he was grabbing, I guess, part of the liner that was floating in the pool. And, of course, the liner floating in the pool is not intended to be there, right?
0: Right.
1: It should be adhering to some part of the perimeter or to the
0: bottom of the pool.
1: Bottom of the reflecting pool,
0: right?
1: Apparently, Jeanine Pirro was summoned to the White House.
0: Yep.
1: And she brought a big white box with her.
0: Yeah.
1: And according to CBS News, she was bringing lunch to the president. No, I'm just kidding. Just kidding. No, that's fake news.
0: Whoa.
2: Oh, wow! When I say whoa, I mean whoa!
0: Metropolitan Nashville Police Department Lieutenant Mike Holtz is a hero. Early this month, he responded to calls that a man was planning to jump from the Victory Memorial Bridge. When Lieutenant Holtz arrived, sure enough, he saw the man on the bridge. But instead of rushing in and trying to stop him or grab him, he instead just started trying to talk. Holtz says he had seen several of his military veteran friends going through similar crises. Eventually, Holtz told the man, "I love you. It's going to be all right." And that did the trick. Instead of jumping, the man reached out for a hug. Holtz said, "I think at the end when he hugged me, I think it was a release of all their emotions and just realizing that they were going to trust us to get them the help they need."
1: You never know who needs that smile, folks.
0: May your pursuit of happiness bring you joy.
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4: News this hour from Town Hall. I'm Keith Peters in Washington. Voters in Michigan are heading to the polls today for primary elections, including a closely watched Democratic U.S. Senate contest.
5: Michigan Democrats are choosing between moderate U.S. Representative Haley Stevens and progressive favorite Abdul El-Sayed. The winner will face U.S. Representative Mike Rogers in November. Rogers is running unopposed after narrowly losing a Senate race in 2024. Speaking to reporters yesterday, President Trump was asked about today's elections.
6: You have a communist versus a socialist. It looks like the communist is leading. We're talking about for the Democrat primary. But for the Republican, you have a very good man, and he should be able to win.
5: I'm Marcela Sanchez.
4: A suspect in Washington state is arrested for starting a wildfire.
7: Authorities say they have arrested a 37-year-old man suspected of intentionally starting one of the devastating wildfires burning around Spokane, Washington. The Spokane County Sheriff's Office say they have arrested Aaron F. Farinacci for arson. He's accused of starting the Old Trails Fire. It's one of three fires that are burning in the area, which have destroyed at least 700 structures and forced more than 60,000 people to evacuate. That fire sparked on Saturday. Farinacci will make his first court appearance today. I'm Lisa Dwyer.
4: Prime Minister Benjamin Netanyahu says Israel will not withdraw from its current lines in Gaza until Hamas has completely disarmed. In remarks on Tuesday, he pushed back on a recent deal announced by U.S. President Donald Trump. Good day on Wall Street with the Dow up by 907 points. The Nasdaq rose 671 with the S&P 500 advancing 136. Oil near $75 a barrel. More at townhall.com.
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11: The stock market rallied to records as companies kept piling up profits and oil prices eased. The S&P 500 shot up 1.8%, and the main measure of Wall Street's health topped its prior all-time high set in June. The Dow added 1.7% to its own record set the day before. The NASDAQ composite jumped 2.6%. Palantir Technologies and Caterpillar helped lead the way after becoming the latest companies to deliver stronger profits for the spring than expected. Brent crude fell below $80 per barrel, and that helped Treasury yields ease in the bond market. The Dow gaining 907 points to 54,085. The NASDAQ up 671 to 26,584. The S&P added 136 to 7736. For the Wall Street Business Report, I'm John Scott.
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7: Foundations funded by Leonardo DiCaprio and Jeff Bezos have launched a $200 million initiative to revive 100 of Earth's most threatened species. DiCaprio's Rewild and Bezos's Earth Fund are leading the Phoenix Species Project that seeks to support smaller but successful efforts around the globe. Build is the largest single fund dedicated to recovering critically endangered species across continents. The initiative aims to sustain species like the golden-crowned sifaka, a type of lemur, the hickory nut gorge green salamander, and the Visayan warty pig. I'm Lisa Dwyer.
4: Princess Eugenie has given birth to a baby girl, her third child and first daughter. Buckingham Palace announced the news on Tuesday. More on these stories at townhall.com. From Washington, I'm Keith Peters.
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6: He's here. Now, broadcasting from the underground command post, deep in the bowels of a hidden bunker, somewhere under the brick and steel of a nondescript building, we've once again made contact with our leader, Mark Levin.

0: PSA. Well, whether he is or not, he's a commie, he's a jihadi, he's an Islamist. And can you imagine him in the United States Senate? I cannot. So there, gentlemen, big stakes. So here is Abdul El-Sayed 8 years ago. Now, the man is an adult. So 8 years ago is not that long ago in terms of his adult career and life. So here he is. And I want you to listen, because these people have said things and written things in the past that they're denying, or they're pretending they didn't, or they're just, you know, giving us a bunch of word salad and addressing it. Cut 10, go.
1: I look forward to pushing forward legislation that would preempt localities from participating with ICE and using their local resources to do the same. Beyond that, we've also got to make sure that in this state, we are not discriminating by documentation status. Right now, if you're undocumented, you don't get access to a driver's license, so you're stuck. You don't get access to a lot of the basic things the state offers everybody else. And I think that's ridiculous. And so we've got to stop discriminating that way.
0: I believe he was running for governor. But regardless, you understand, he wants people to have driver's licenses, even if they're here illegally. Now, driver's licenses open up doors to a lot of things, don't they? And he knows that, too. He says you don't get access to a lot of basic things the state offers everybody else. That is because you're an illegal alien. So please understand, in Michigan, if you're going to vote, look, if you're going to vote for this guy, there's no hope for you anyway. But those of you who are on the fence, there's probably only a little bit of hope for you anyway as well. Understand, this guy wants to turn America into what you saw in Spain. In fact, the Democrats and these people, meaning the leftists, they were applauding what they saw in Spain. They thought it was fantastic. Fantastic. Now, I want to address directly what he said the other day at a rally yesterday, because I hear this from the left and Democrats and Marxists and these professors all the time. Cut 11, go.
2: Founded on the idea that we could compromise on whether or not people, as a function of the color of their skin, could be enslaved by other people. Founded under the idea that all people are created equal, all men, but that only meant certain men, and not women.
3: Founded on this notion that women should not have the basic rights to participate in the democracy in the first place. And yet, the thing that America does better than anyone else is that we actually have the power to look those foundational failures in the eye and correct them.
4: Yeah.
3: And for as many as the failures that we continue to have, the fact that certain people are denied their rights yet and still because of how they pray or who they love or how they identify, the fact that we've still ported over all of that historical racism into the ways that we continue to segregate our society today, we have the opportunity to correct them. And the process by which we correct is the very democracy we're participating in here and now.
4: That's right.
3: Democracy is a technology. Age-old technology against diseases that killed an aunt and uncle I never got to meet.
4: That's right.
3: I love America.
4: Come on now.
3: And I love America enough to want America to be America for all of her children.
4: That's right!
3: And in reflecting on those past 250 years, it's impossible. I don't want you just to go home and feel something. Yes, feel something. But out of that feeling, I want you to believe in your own power to go and correct. And look, you're going to have some hard conversations.
4: Yeah.
3: They're going to tell you what you cannot have and should not fight for, to borrow an incredible phrase from my colleague, soon-to-be colleague, Senator Warren. They're going to tell you that the effort is futile, that you can't win, that there's no point anyway. But we don't back down.
5: That's right.
3: When they tell us that we cannot have health care, we don't back down. When they tell us.

0: the compromise on slavery because of the color of your skin and the background of where you come from. When somebody speaks like that at a political rally in a demagogic way, of course, it's impossible to unravel it right there and then. But where did most of these black slaves come from? Obviously Africa, the Caribbean too, but mostly Africa. And who was it? And when you really read this stuff, it's very important. Who was it that sold the slaves to the Europeans who brought them to America?
1: Each year, hurricanes and major flooding threaten cities, towns, and rural homes across the Gulf states. So chances are, there will be more storms and floods near here again. And between school, sports, and social lives, chances are, you won't be with your kids when it happens. Will they know what to do? Ready.gov/kids has all the educational tools and information to make the conversation easy. When the time comes, chances are, they'll feel prepared, not scared. So talk with your family today.
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0: Nirvana has never existed anywhere where mankind has existed, anywhere on the face of the earth. The closest thing we've ever gotten to is here in America. Right here. I find it interesting when Islamists talk about the right for people to love who they wish. That's not how Islam preaches. That's not how it works. Or to pray as they wish. That's not how Islam works. And we've heard the imams and what they've had to say about that, haven't we? Our society is not segregated. It's the most integrated society on the face of the earth. It's the most diverse society on the face of the earth. Where segregation is occurring today are in these Islamist fortresses, these communities that are segregated from the rest of the population. And you see it throughout Europe. A concentration. An abnormal concentration. You have concentration of people with different ethnic and religious backgrounds. That's always been the case. It's still the case. It's okay. But that's not what I'm talking about. I'm talking about a different language. I'm talking about a different law, Sharia law, instead of the Constitution. A complete

0: This guy who lectures us, we Americans. These people are here newly here, first or second generation, lecturing us about our country, about our history. When you attack America, you're attacking Americans. America isn't a thing. It's a country with citizens. And he was with this guy, Piker, all day. Piker, the man who said we deserve 9/11, and he feels no allegiance towards the United States. How many of you would campaign with a person like that? I'm talking to you folks in Michigan. How many of you would want to embrace somebody like that? And many of you know better, know a lot better than what's going on here. People jumping off the Twin Towers, collapsing, the horror death, the plane flown into the Pentagon, the plane where the heroes took it over, crashed in central Pennsylvania. Are you kidding me? You know better than this. And these people are rooting for the enemy. They're rooting for the terrorists. For nearly 3,000 years, Homer's epic poem, The Odyssey, has shaped the literary and moral imagination of the West. 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
1: With SR News, I'm Keith Peters in Washington. Maryland voters will decide in November whether to clear the way for a new congressional map that would favor Democrats in all 8 of the state's U.S. House districts. If voters approve the constitutional amendment that lawmakers voted Tuesday to put on the ballot, a redrawn map could kick in for 2028. Democrats now hold 7 of the House seats. Acting Attorney General Todd Blanche has cleared a critical hurdle in his bid to be confirmed to the post after swaying Republican holdouts on a Senate committee to advance his nomination for a floor vote. The Senate Judiciary Committee voted 12-10 along party lines Tuesday in support of the nomination of President Trump's former personal attorney. On Wall Street, the Dow up by 907 points, the S&P 500 advanced 136. More details at srnnews.com.
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9: This is Jeff Cruer with my commentary of the day. So Congress is either getting ready to go on vacation or on vacation. This year, they're only slated to work about 119 days, not even one third of the time. Along with a nice salary, they get huge benefits, perks, travel, staffing, and of course, the ability to engage in insider stock trading. Almost 80% of Americans want to get rid of it. Congress won't. 80% of Americans want term limits. Congress won't do it. Congress won't cut spending. More huge deficits on the way. No wonder Americans hate Congress. It's got an abysmal approval rating. But the midterm elections are coming up. Republicans want to hold on to power. Democrats want to seize power. And whichever base is more motivated will be the key to victory. How should Republicans motivate their base? How about doing something? The Save America Act would be a good start. How about anything other than going on another paid vacation? More info on this and the other hot topics of the day, check out ringsidepolitics.com.
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0: accounts.
1: For decades, Americans have been holding physical gold in retirement accounts as a hedge against inflation, against geopolitical turmoil, massive debt. Very wise people who are diversifying and have been. I can remember a long time ago, I think I was 20 years old, but give or take, when you could purchase gold again, and it was $200 an ounce. Now it's around $5,000 an ounce. Really nothing has gone up in value like that other than gold. Now, many of you own gold, but are you well positioned today? 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Take a really good look at all this, because I think you can really help yourselves. I really do. That's what I do. And I'm doing all right, Mr. Producer. That's what Mr. Producer did, and you did all right too, right? All right. Let's see here. FDR was called Radical Socialist for Social Security. You know, when you really look at FDR's history, it was really quite an abomination. And if you want to read about that, I don't know if people still read. I think you do in this audience, though. If you have my book, The Democrat Party Hates America, I discuss FDR, and I take that phony varnish off of FDR so you can actually see what was going on with the man. FDR was a racist. He wouldn't meet with black leaders. Did you know this? I told you about the 1940 anti-federal lynching law, that he wouldn't sign it. He was also an anti-Semite. Did you know this? In his own pen, in his own words, when he was the Assistant Secretary of the Navy or in other positions that he held, and one of the assistant secretaries he appointed at the State Department, a good buddy of his, was the guy who enforced these very strict quotas. The famous movie on the Exodus. Well, that really happened. And so much else really helped. The media didn't report much on the Holocaust. Now, some of the Democrat professors have written some great books on this subject. They try and sort of give FDR a pass and so forth, but FDR really didn't want much known about it. So we can talk about FDR. They used to call him a communist and a socialist. Oh, okay. But what does that have to do with defending their current positions? They're talking about a big tent. A big tent. Is the big tent big enough for Klansmen and Nazis? Well, what's the difference with a piker or an al-Sayed or any of these people when it comes to the things they're saying about terrorism, the things they're saying about our country? It's like the woke right neo-fascist. Now, you'll notice when people talk about the woke right, and I've spelled it and really have set the stage for this, R-E-I-C-H, the woke right. You'll notice they don't say the woke right neo-fascist. Have you noticed that, Rick? Get you, didn't it? Don't hear it.
0: Open calendar. What's my schedule looking like?
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11: News this hour from Town Hall. I'm Keith Peters in Washington. Voters in Michigan are heading to the polls today for primary elections, including a closely watched Democratic U.S. Senate contest.
12: Michigan Democrats are choosing between moderate U.S. Representative Haley Stevens and progressive favorite Abdul El-Sayed. The winner will face U.S. Representative Mike Rogers in November. Rogers is running unopposed after narrowly losing a Senate race in 2024. Speaking to reporters yesterday, President Trump was asked about today's elections.
13: You have a communist versus a socialist. It looks like the communist is leading. We're talking about for the Democrat primary. But for the Republican, you have a very good man, and he should be able to win.
12: I'm Marcela Sanchez.
11: A suspect in Washington state is arrested for starting a wildfire.
14: Authorities say they have arrested a 37-year-old man suspected of intentionally starting one of the devastating wildfires burning around Spokane, Washington. The Spokane County Sheriff's Office say they have arrested Aaron F. Farinacci for arson. He's accused of starting the Old Trails Fire. It's one of three fires that are burning in the area, which have destroyed at least 700 structures and forced more than 60,000 people to evacuate. That fire sparked on Saturday. Farinacci will make his first court appearance today. I'm Lisa Dwyer.
11: Prime Minister Benjamin Netanyahu says Israel will not withdraw from its current lines in Gaza until Hamas has completely disarmed. In remarks on Tuesday, he pushed back on a recent deal announced by U.S. President Donald Trump. Good day on Wall Street with the Dow up by 907 points. The NASDAQ rose 671 with the S&P 500 advancing 136. oil near $75 a barrel. More at townhall.com.
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17: The stock market rallied to records as companies kept piling up profits and oil prices eased. The S&P 500 shot up 1.8%, and the main measure of Wall Street's health topped its prior all-time high set in June. The Dow added 1.7% to its own record set the day before. The NASDAQ composite jumped 2.6%. Palantir Technologies and Caterpillar helped lead the way after becoming the latest companies to deliver stronger profits for the spring than expected. Brent crude fell below $80 per barrel, and that helped Treasury yields ease in the bond market. The Dow gaining 907 points to 54,085. The NASDAQ up 671 to 26,584. The S&P added 136 to 7736. For the Wall Street Business Report, I'm John Scott.
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14: Foundations funded by Leonardo DiCaprio and Jeff Bezos have launched a $200 million initiative to revive 100 of Earth's most threatened species. DiCaprio's Rewild and Bezos's Earth Fund are leading the Phoenix Species Project that seeks to support smaller but successful efforts around the globe. Billed as the largest single fund dedicated to recovering critically endangered species across continents. The initiative aims to sustain species like the golden-crowned sifaka, a type of lemur, the hickory nut gorge green salamander, and the Visayan warty pig. I'm Lisa Dwyer.
11: Princess Eugenie has given birth to a baby girl, her third child and first daughter. Buckingham Palace announced the news on Tuesday. More on these stories at townhall.com. From Washington, I'm Keith Peters.
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24: He's here. 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
9: A lawyer, if you can't afford one, one will be assigned to you. We have Miranda laws. You have the right to multiple appeals, multiple appeals. And we can go on. You don't have this in other countries. You don't have this in other countries. In fact, most of the countries their parents or grandparents came from don't have rights like this, like this guy Puker. Turkey. Turkey is run by a genocidal Islamist maniac. So are so many of the countries in the Middle East, the Far East, on the African continent. I mean, some of them run these blue states in our own country. Yeah. Just kidding, but not really. Go ahead.
10: Now, where we have our schools are having to go to referenda just to try to figure out if they can keep the lights on.
9: That's a real problem. Underfunding our public schools. I've heard that for 50 years. And you look at your property tax bill. And about 80% of your property tax bill goes to your schools. The schools are not underfunded. Certain people are overpaid. Certain people are underpaid. It's not a merit system in our school system. It's all unionized heavily. It's a step system to get increases. It's a seniority system. It's not about merit. I can remember when I was on a local school board, elected at a very young age, one of the things the union rejected was merit increases. That's what we called them. They said, no, no, hell no. Steps on seniority and so forth and so on. I got it. I understand it. That's the nature of the

0: beast. That's why these teachers' unions, both of them, are so radical left-wing, and they're constantly trashing our country. That's right. I'll say what nobody else will say. That's the truth. Obviously, it doesn't mean every teacher thinks that way, but the union as an institution, the NEA and the AFD, are radical, radical hard left. And the kids aren't being taught in our inner cities. It's not a matter of having enough money. I've heard that long enough. They'll do the same thing with the healthcare system. It won't be a healthcare system. It'll be another corrupt, bureaucratic political system. Oh, you're a Republican? You get in that line over there. Well, I'm an independent. Oh, you get in that line over there. Oh, your name's Goldberg? You get in that line over there. Oh, I can see it. I can see it. And the way they talk, it's always so comforting. Have you noticed that, too? Now, not all of them. Some of them scream and yell like they're mental patients. But in the case of Francesca Hahn, by the way, did you know that she was a chef? Oh, yes, she was a chef. I understand nobody ever got ptomaine poisoning, Mr. Bruce. Did you hear that? Yes. No, it was salmonella either. No, it was a very clean restaurant there. And because she was a chef, she understands why people would oppose Thanksgiving. Isn't that like counterintuitive? If you're a chef, wouldn't you say, why would people oppose Thanksgiving or any other celebratory meal? What a moron. I'll be right back.
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0: Among the first to say that Islam is incompatible with Western values were Islamic scholars. Islamic scholars. That's why they seek the destruction, the obliteration of the West. Now, I notice these majority Islamic countries don't tolerate any presence of Christians or Jews, of churches or synagogues. But we have mosques popping up in our country, left and right. And for a population of about 5 million and growing fast in our country, that's quite amazing, I would say. There was a person, Gina Milan, I believe her name is, if I'm wrong, I apologize, who posted a list of what states these mosques are popping up in most significantly. And as I say, I did post that. And let's see if I can find, did I bring the post with me here on my list? I'm looking very quickly, America. We are live and national. Mr. Producer is very quick. He's very quick. He saw it. He sent it. There it is. Good job, Rich. And here it is. U.S. states ranked by number of mosques and Islamic centers. And we'll get back to this after the break. As of 2021. And it's Gina Milan. 2020, Mr. Producer? Is that the amount of time that's left? I believe it was 2021. When we come back, I will tell you. But there's many more since, almost 4,000. We'll be right back.
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2: With SR News, I'm Keith Peters in Washington. Maryland voters will decide in November whether to clear the way for a new congressional map that would favor Democrats in all 8 of the state's U.S. House districts. If voters approve the constitutional amendment that lawmakers voted Tuesday to put on the ballot, a redrawn map could kick in for 2028. Democrats now hold 7 of the House seats. Acting Attorney General Todd Blanche has cleared a critical hurdle in his bid to be confirmed to the post after swaying Republican holdouts on a Senate committee to advance his nomination for a floor vote. The Senate Judiciary Committee voted 12-10 along party lines Tuesday in support of the nomination of President Trump's former personal attorney. On Wall Street, the Dow up by 907 points, the S&P 500 advanced 136. More details at srnnews.com.
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3: Breaking story from Associated Press. Authorities arrested a man with ammunition and apparently monitoring security at the Trump golf course near Los Angeles. California man carrying ammunition and with a gun in his car was arrested Sunday at President Donald Trump's Los Angeles area golf course after appearing to monitor security preparations 2 days ahead of Trump's fundraiser there, authorities said Tuesday. The Los Angeles County Sheriff's Department said the man was taking photos and video and had a 16-round magazine with ammunition in his pocket. Authorities recovered a loaded pistol in his car. Law enforcement searched his home Monday and found a plethora of firearms, magazines and ammunition, body armor, and notebooks with concerning statements, quote unquote. The sheriff's department announced the arrest as Trump was preparing to arrive for a fundraising dinner for the Republican National Committee, I believe he's there now, at the Trump National Golf Course in the suburb of Rancho Palos Verdes, just south of Los Angeles. The 38-year-old man was arrested for allegedly carrying a concealed firearm and possessing prohibited ammunition. The sheriff's department said the man was being investigated by the El Segundo Police Department for robbery. The sheriff's department there is no credible threat to our communities, not right now. A jury in 2025 found this man guilty of trying to assassinate Trump at the president's Florida country club. Now, that's all we know right now. I'll tell you what, man. I'm speechless anymore. I don't even know what to say. But I will say this. I want to thank the cops. Local police, state police, federal police, all law enforcement. I don't know what we would do without you, despite what the left and the Democrats say. You're just fantastic. Thank you very, very much. And out there in California, we salute you here on the Mark Levin Show. This is all we know. We've been digging and looking, but this just broke literally 10 minutes ago. So, obviously the president knew about it when he was flying out there today. I haven't talked to the president in a while, but he did call me this morning for a quick hello. He's always very gracious, very friendly. We love the man here. We'll be right back.
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3: News this hour from Town Hall. I'm Keith Peters in Washington. Voters in Michigan are heading to the polls today for primary elections, including a closely watched Democratic U.S. Senate contest.
11: Michigan Democrats are choosing between moderate U.S. Representative Haley Stevens and progressive favorite Abdul El Sayed. The winner will face U.S. Representative Mike Rogers in November. Rogers is running unopposed after narrowly losing a Senate race in 2024. Speaking to reporters yesterday, President Trump was asked about today's elections.
12: You have a communist versus a socialist. It looks like the communist is leading. We're talking about for the Democrat primary. But for the Republican, you have a very good man, and he should be able to win.
11: I'm Marcela Sanchez.
3: A suspect in Washington state is arrested for starting a wildfire.
13: Authorities say they have arrested a 37-year-old man suspected of intentionally starting one of the devastating wildfires burning around Spokane, Washington. The Spokane County Sheriff's Office say they have arrested Aaron F. Farinacci for arson. He's accused of starting the Old Trails Fire. It's one of three fires that are burning in the area, which have destroyed at least 700 structures and forced more than 60,000 people to evacuate. That fire sparked on Saturday. Farinacci will make his first court appearance today. I'm Lisa Dwyer.
3: Prime Minister Benjamin Netanyahu says Israel will not withdraw from its current lines in Gaza until Hamas has completely disarmed. In remarks on Tuesday, he pushed back on a recent deal announced by U.S. President Donald Trump. Good day on Wall Street with the Dow up by 907 points. The NASDAQ rose 671 with the S&P 500 advancing 136. Oil near $75 a barrel. More at townhall.com.
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16: The stock market rallied to records as companies kept piling up profits and oil prices eased. The S&P 500 shot up 1.8%, and the main measure of Wall Street's health topped its prior all-time high set in June. The Dow added 1.7% to its own record set the day before. The NASDAQ composite jumped 2.6%. Palantir Technologies and Caterpillar helped lead the way after becoming the latest companies to deliver stronger profits for the spring than expected. Brent crude fell below $80 per barrel, and that helped Treasury yields ease in the bond market. The Dow gaining 907 points to 54,085. The NASDAQ up 671 to 26,584. The S&P added 136 to 7,736. For the Wall Street Business Report, I'm John Scott.
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13: Foundations funded by Leonardo DiCaprio and Jeff Bezos have launched a $200 million initiative to revive 100 of Earth's most threatened species. DiCaprio's Rewild and Bezos' Earth Fund are leading the Phoenix Species Project that seeks to support smaller but successful efforts around the globe. Billed as the largest single fund dedicated to recovering critically endangered species across continents. The initiative aims to sustain species like the golden-crowned sifaka, a type of lemur, the hickory nut gorge green salamander, and the Visayan warty pig. I'm Lisa Dwyer.
3: Princess Eugenie has given birth to a baby girl, her third child and first daughter. Buckingham Palace announced the news on Tuesday. More on these stories at townhall.com. From Washington, I'm Keith Peters.
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19: He's here. 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
3: To get more information about this, this guy out in L.A., was arrested, I will pass it on to you, and we will stay on top of it. We only have about 54 minutes left in the program, but we'll stay on top of it. If and when we get results in some of these elections, including in Michigan, we will also pass that on to you. We're not going to let any news slip through here. We never do, and we won't. In a world that is increasingly turning against Israel, the Holy Land, I'm proud to stand with Pastors John and Matt Hagee and Hagee Ministries. For decades, Hagee Ministries has stood with the people of Israel through prayer, compassion, and action. One of the incredible organizations they support helps bring children from some of the poorest and most difficult places in the world to Israel for life-saving surgery. Listen to this story. Little Sabrina, who was born in Zanzibar, had a life-threatening heart defect. And doctors there could offer her no hope. So she was brought to Israel for surgery. And today, Sabrina is alive, she's healthy, and she on her own. She's a mother herself. And this is what Hagee Ministries does. And they do even much more than that, as a matter of fact. And they bring people in need to people who can care for them, who have the skill to do that. And they bring them into Israel. And very, very important. But all of this is expensive, and it all takes time. And this is where we come in, you know. This is where we come in. So there are still children who need someone to stand in the gap for them. 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And the Hagees are very, very close friends of ours. 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They have a special line just for us, 855-694-9647, 855-694-9647. So Tom Selleck was talking about a time when he was with President Reagan, when he was president, and Reagan also liked to play golf, by the way, and he said to be pretty good at it. And Selleck talks about how competitive Reagan was. And, you know, Trump and Reagan have a lot in common. They have a lot not in common, but they have a lot in common as well. But check this out. Go.
20: I knew the Reagans. I'm happy to say both of them. And that makes a difference. But as a president, he's probably my favorite. Are you talking about the incident I had with him golfing?
21: Anything about why you said Ronald Reagan's your favorite?
20: Well,
21: the audience would like to hear it.
20: After his second term, I'm a terrible golfer. I have this theory that I throw right and bat left. But I couldn't afford left-handed golf clubs, so that's why I'm a terrible golfer, but that's another story. Basically, I was golfing at the invitation of the president at a golf club, a private club, and for the second nine holes, he was in my golf cart. And with the Secret Service behind us in another golf cart. And he was a real good athlete, and he was so competitive. He would be out of the cart before I could stop it. And I thought, I'm going to break the president's leg. But there was a quiet moment, probably when I was looking for my ball or something. And he said, you know, Tom, I resigned. This was a private club. And he said, you know, I resigned from this club in the early 50s. And I said, you did? Mr. President, why did you do that? And he said, because they wouldn't take Jews. And in the 1950s, he was getting no political points or anything else from doing something like that on principle. He did it because it was right. And very, very typical of the president, he didn't want to make it too heavy, so he lightened it up with, but then I got an invitation from the Jewish club across town, and they made me a member, so everything was okay. I always remember that.
3: I'm a big Tom Selleck fan. And there was a show, I can't remember the name, damn it, my wife would know. But the family was the Reagan family. And it was a fairly conservative and a very compelling and intriguing police show that they used to have. And it was getting very solid ratings, and all of a sudden it was canceled. Blue Bloods, that's it. What a great show. What a great show. They canceled it, really for no reason, I would argue. Yesterday I wanted to get into this a little bit. We'll get into it now. RFK's appearance on CNN, RFK Jr. You know, I've become a fan of this man. No, he doesn't know that. I don't know him. I've seen him maybe once or twice in passing. But in many ways, I'm a fan of him. And here he is on CNN yesterday. RFK Jr., cut 24 with Dana Bash. Go.
0: You are the HHS secretary, and you are talking about things that lead to vaccine hesitancy in this country. And it is something that causes problems for people when there is not anything.
1: Let me ask you something. Do you see your job as ending vaccine hesitancy, or do you see your job as telling the truth to the American people?
0: I see my job as telling the truth, and the truth is that there is study after study after study. It's one of the most studied things out there in science.
1: You're repeating and it is like a parrot. You're repeating like a parrot.
0: So
1: I've actually read the science.
0: I'm not debating this with you.
1: Of course you are.
0: No, because I'm not debating.
1: All you know how to do is repeat things that people told you and say, trust the experts. That's what you did during COVID. Now we know that Anthony Fauci, who was the ex

0: Americans hate Congress. It's got an abysmal approval rating. But the midterm elections are coming up. Republicans want to hold on to power. Democrats want to seize power. And whichever base is more motivated will be the key to victory. How should Republicans motivate their base? How about doing something? The Save America Act would be a good start. How about anything other than going on another paid vacation? More info on this and the other hot topics of the day, check out ringsidepolitics.com.
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16: That was as good as it gets from RFK Jr., don't you think, Rich? It is good, and not because it's drama, but because he's saying sometimes you got to question authority. Now, we question authority here as to the source of this virus. And I didn't just make things up. We had the number one retired, but still active in other areas, science editor of the New York Times. He was that for decades. And he wrote this long piece. He had to write it in a different publication because the New York Times wasn't taking it. And I read it beginning to end, probably twice, because there's certain words and things I didn't understand, but I became rather fluent in it. And all I did is bring him on Life, Liberty, and Levin on Fox, and we discussed it at length. And he said, look, I can't tell you with 100% certainty, but I can tell you that virtually all the evidence leads towards the lab, not towards bats. And then the virus jumping from bats to human beings. And then he talked about how the Wuhan lab was funded, about this nonprofit organization, I think it was in Boston, that was responsible for it and funded it with a lot of money. And the so-called bat woman, the woman who worked in the lab, the Chinese citizen, and these viruses that she was developing. And that it was odd that the communist Chinese would not allow us to go in there and really research this. If they had nothing to hide, they'd show it to us. And he was troubled by the fact that Fauci was dismissing it. And that the letter that was written by the so-called scientific community really wasn't written by the scientific community, but by the organization. And it wasn't unanimous. But you wouldn't know it. And so we discussed all of that, you may recall, America. And I was attacked as a kook. And I'm not an ideologue on non-vaxxing and so forth and so on. That had nothing to do with it for me. But there were serious questions. And then when we were in Florida, my wife, my mother-in-law, and I, and America's great governor, DeSantis, I forget the name of the drug or

0: Let's see. It's impossible to know what's going on. We have 1.4% of the vote in, which means nothing. But Abdul El-Sayed is 58.8%. Hallie Stevens, listen to her. She sounds like an idiot, too, to be perfectly honest. Not as sinister and evil like this Sayed, but like a moron. She is 38.7%, and somebody named Mallory McMurrow has 5.5. So it's way too early to know. But they seem to think that this El-Sayed is going to be the victor. Now, that means that Mike Rogers has to win. That Mike Rogers has to win. Or we're going to have a huge problem in this country. I think we already have a huge problem in this country. This is the tip of the iceberg. They're going to have one candidate, more candidates. You might recall we played the head of CARE, the founder and executive director of CARE, about a year and a half ago, making the point that they're going to have candidates all over the country, that they want to have a significant presence in Congress, that they want judges and Supreme Court justices. So this is underway. This is heavily funded by the enemy overseas. All this is going on in front of us, and quite frankly, the ruling class is doing next to nothing about it. I'm just being honest with you. We'll be right back.
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2: With SR News, I'm Keith Peters in Washington. Maryland voters will decide in November whether to clear the way for a new congressional map that would favor Democrats in all 8 of the state's U.S. House districts. If voters approve the constitutional amendment that lawmakers voted Tuesday to put on the ballot, a redrawn map could kick in for 2028. Democrats now hold 7 of the House seats. Acting Attorney General Todd Blanche has cleared a critical hurdle in his bid to be confirmed to the post after swaying Republican holdouts on a Senate committee to advance his nomination for a floor vote. The Senate Judiciary Committee voted 12-10 along party lines Tuesday in support of the nomination of President Trump's former personal attorney. On Wall Street, the Dow up by 907 points, the S&P 500 advanced 136. More details at srnnews.com.
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0: 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And I encourage you to jump in there right now. Okay, let's look at the Michigan Senate race. Now, keep in mind, only 6.2% of the vote in, and we don't know where that's coming from. And Abdul El-Sayed is at 59.8%. Haley Stevens is at 36.7%. So remember, these primaries are very attractive to the most kooky of the kook, you know, brigades out there. And I can assure you that the imams in Dearbornistan, Michigan, and in other parts of Michigan are getting their vote out 95-98%. I can assure you that that's taking place. Well, in a lot of other parts of Michigan, the Democrats are hey, honey, what, Mildred? Come on, Frank. Shouldn't we vote? Nah, come on. Doesn't matter anyway, does it? Doesn't matter anyway, honey. Oh, all right, forget it. Okay. I can hear those Democrats now, can't you, Mr. Producer? Yeah, we have Republicans like that, too. It's problematic. And that's how a very radical, extremist minority in terms of number, that's how they're able to get where they've been going lately. This is important. I'm going to try and slip it in. I don't think I can in time. Democrats plan to boycott Senate Judiciary Subcommittee hearing on the Muslim Brotherhood. You got that? Democrats on the Senate Judiciary Committee plan to boycott the hearing on the Muslim Brotherhood. The Muslim Brotherhood, which is an international terrorist organization, which should be treated as such in the United States, but it is backed by Turkey. It is backed by Qatar, so for some reason, we don't treat it as a terrorist organization throughout the country. Tell me, why is that? What the hell's going on? We salute our armed forces, police officers, firefighters, emergency personnel, ICE, we love ICE, our truckers, the men and women in Ukraine, the men and women in Israel, the men and women in Iran, and you, the men and women of the United States. God bless you. See you tomorrow. Same place, same time. Have a wonderful...
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3: This is Jeff Cruer with my commentary of the day. So Congress is either getting ready to go on vacation or on vacation. This year, they're only slated to work about 119 days, not even one-third of the time. Along with a nice salary, they get huge benefits, perks, travel, staffing, and of course, the ability to engage in insider stock trading. Almost 80% of Americans want to get rid of it. Congress won't. 80% of Americans want term limits. Congress won't do it. Congress won't cut spending. More huge deficits on the way. No wonder Americans hate Congress. It's got an abysmal approval rating. But the midterm elections are coming up. Republicans want to hold on to power. Democrats want to seize power. And whichever base is more motivated will be the key to victory. How should Republicans motivate their base? How about doing something? The Save America Act would be a good start. How about anything other than going on another paid vacation?
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7: News this hour from Town Hall. I'm Keith Peters in Washington. Voters in Michigan are heading to the polls today for primary elections, including a closely watched Democratic U.S. Senate contest.
8: Michigan Democrats are choosing between moderate U.S. Representative Haley Stevens and progressive favorite Abdul El-Sayed. The winner will face U.S. Representative Mike Rogers in November. Rogers is running unopposed after narrowly losing a Senate race in 2024. Speaking to reporters yesterday, President Trump was asked about today's elections.
9: You have a communist versus a socialist. It looks like the communist is leading. We're talking about for the Democrat primary. But for the Republican, you have a very good man, and he should be able to win.
8: I'm Marcela Sanchez.
7: A suspect in Washington state is arrested for starting a wildfire.
10: Authorities say they have arrested a 37-year-old man suspected of intentionally starting one of the devastating wildfires burning around Spokane, Washington. The Spokane County Sheriff's Office say they have arrested Aaron F. Farinacci for arson. He's accused of starting the Old Trails Fire. It's one of three fires that are burning in the area, which have destroyed at least 700 structures and forced more than 60,000 people to evacuate. That fire sparked on Saturday. Farinacci will make his first court appearance today. I'm Lisa Dwyer.
7: Prime Minister Benjamin Netanyahu says Israel will not withdraw from its current lines in Gaza until Hamas has completely disarmed. In remarks on Tuesday, he pushed back on a recent deal announced by U.S. President Donald Trump. Good day on Wall Street with the Dow by 907 points. The Nasdaq rose 671 with the S&P 500 advancing 136. Oil near $75 a barrel. More at townhall.com.
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14: The stock market rallied to records as companies kept piling up profits and oil prices eased. The S&P 500 shot up 1.8%, and the main measure of Wall Street's health topped its prior all-time high set in June. The Dow added 1.7% to its own record set the day before. The NASDAQ composite jumped 2.6%. Palantir Technologies and Caterpillar helped lead the way after becoming the latest companies to deliver stronger profits for the spring than expected. Brent crude fell below $80 per barrel, and that helped Treasury yields ease in the bond market. The Dow gaining 907 points to 54,085. The NASDAQ up 671 to 26,584. The S&P added 136 to 7,736. For the Wall Street Business Report, I'm John Scott.
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10: Foundations funded by Leonardo DiCaprio and Jeff Bezos have launched a $200 million initiative to revive 100 of Earth's most threatened species. DiCaprio's Rewild and Bezos's Earth Fund are leading the Phoenix Species Project that seeks to support smaller but successful efforts around the globe. Billed as the largest single fund dedicated to recovering critically endangered species across continents. The initiative aims to sustain species like the golden-crowned sifaka, a type of lemur, the hickory nut gorge green salamander, and the Visayan warty pig. I'm Lisa Dwyer.
7: Princess Eugenie has given birth to a baby girl, her third child and first daughter. Buckingham Palace announced the news on Tuesday. More on these stories at townhall.com. From Washington, I'm Keith Peters.
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0: is popping up now in 15 states. Meanwhile, it's all the rage, the conversation about Congressman Max Miller, who's now officially under House ethics investigation for domestic abuse, as there are some lining up against him more, and those who say it's just accusations. I'm Kate Delaney. At the top, we roll into the rundown here on America Tonight. So 44 ships have been redirected. Two ships have been disabled. Four attacked this past month in the Strait of Hormuz since the blockade was reinstated. And, of course, now we know there is no firepower back and forth whatsoever. That's all grinded to a halt temporarily anyway. Here's what it sounded like the other day to give you a sense of what it's like in, you know, patrolling Hormuz. And this was from CENTCOM as they put this out.
1: Captain, you are requested to alter course to 190. If you do not comply, we will compel compliance with force. This is Warship 4-5. We will monitor your course for compliance at this time. Warship 4-5 standing by at 160.
0: Yeah, so the president is asked every day about Iran and what's happening and what's next in this war with Iran. And here's what he said from the White House just the other day.
2: When we talk, we say we're talking. If we're not talking, when you ask me, no, we're not talking, I'll say it. But we are talking right now. We're talking, and we're talking at the request of Iran, backed by Saudi Arabia, backed by UAE, and backed by Qatar in particular, but others also. Many, many countries called, many, the leaders of many are friendly with a lot of them, almost all of them, one way or the other, and they all wanted to give this a last chance. This is a last chance.
0: By the way, the president, who was on Fox this evening, said that the Strait of Hormuz would be reopened soon, or he would launch a harsh new attack on that country, on Iran. He said his first choice was not renewing attacks, but instead pursuing a diplomatic agreement. He said, I hope we won't. We're having very good discussions. They don't like to admit it. Iran has denied it's holding direct discussions with the United States. Instead, Tehran has said it is working with Oman on an arrangement to reopen the strait. In the meantime, though, supposedly, Qatar's foreign ministry says that they're talking about drafts of a potential agreement that are being circulated, but there are no direct talks between the two sides. Qatar's emir received a phone call from the press and discussed ways to bridge the U.S.-Iran differences. How about stockpiles of missiles? The U.S. military has burned through nearly 80% of its interceptors for a key missile defense system, leaving the Pentagon's munitions stockpile pretty low. Commanders are warning that something has to be done. We know there was money that was earmarked for that, so you would assume it's moving in that direction. But you know what they say about assumptions. We jump from that when it comes to money, to money of a different sort. Yeah, and when I talk about money of a different sort, when we talk about business, and you look at the world's largest craps table and what's happening there, we're seeing that because of what's going on, that oil has now, for the first time in a very long time, gone down below $80 a barrel. And that makes a difference. If that continues to go in that direction, you will eventually see that reflected when you go to the pumps. In fact, I'll give you just a live update right now. It's $74.56 pre-market. And the S&P, which soared on Monday, not changed. So in terms of up arrows, a lot of up arrows. And that's something to pay attention to as you try to read the tea leaves and watch what's going on from the sidelines and try to kind of figure the whole thing out, because it does affect us in this country, certainly. And it affects a lot of our allies, too, as well. How about the arson suspect that was arrested the other day in Spokane, Washington? So 37-year-old Aaron Farinucci of Spokane was actually charged on suspicion of first-degree arson in connection with the Old Trails fire, which is the second largest largest of all the fires that they're dealing with in Spokane, Washington. Farinucci had waterproof matches and a butane lighter when he was detained, according to the sheriff there, who held a press conference, John Knowles, who said that. And as to what caused the other two fires, that's still a question mark. But remember, on Saturday, a statewide emergency was declared. More than 67,000 people ordered to evacuate as of late Tuesday. The Spokane mayor, Lisa Brown, called it the worst natural disaster our region has faced. Still got about 3,000 homes that don't have power, and none of the three wildfires have been contained as of Tuesday evening. Initially, and this was something I mentioned the other day, there was reports of 300 people missing, but later all of that was cleared up except for 14 people missing. So the good news in that is that number was so large to begin with. All right, speaking of fires, we all watched our mouths agape unless we were living in California. More than 18 months after it ignited and became one of the most destructive wildfires in U.S. history, the cause of the 2025 Eaton Fire in Southern California was released. The Los Angeles County Fire Department and the California Department of Forestry and Fire Protection have been investigating. They released an official report blaming the Eaton Fire on electrical arching events that took place on an out-of-service Southern California Edison Tower. It started on January 7th, ravaged the community of Altadena near L.A., killed 19 people, if you remember, destroyed more than 9,000 homes and businesses along with it. And what the Los Angeles County Fire Chief said is that no report or investigation into the Eaton Fire can ease the deep pain and tragedy our residents have endured. And while the cause has been determined, our focus is on assisting people to rebuild their homes and livelihoods and ensure lessons learned drive meaningful and impactful change in the memory of the 19 people who were lost. So, again, that is electrical is what they're talking about there. Not to be confused with the Palisades fire, which killed 12 people, wiped out 6,800 homes in nearby Pacific Palisades and Malibu. The cause of the Palisades fire was determined to be arson, as you know. A 29-year-old Florida man was arrested in October of 2025 on charges of setting the fire. He's awaiting trial. So, yeah, I mean, that wasn't that long ago, right? But it sort of feels like it the way time is moving, and now we're seeing other wildfires and things that are happening in other places. By the way, cyber intrusions hitting water utilities. 12 states now are reporting that they have been hacked into. The good news is no widespread disruptions to water supplies or water waste treatment so far. The FBI is urging utilities to disconnect systems from the internet wherever possible when they can do that and use instead systems with breakers and become familiar with reverting to manual controls if automated systems are compromised. Ooh. Ooh, old school. How about that? Because we saw Michigan was hit, Minnesota was hit too as well, and so many other places are starting to feel that pain too. Elections, we're talking about it next.
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0: schools across this great country. Midterm matchups are starting to kind of form in Michigan, Kansas, and a couple of other states as the primary results are rolling in. Here are some things that we can tell you. How about this one? Representative Wesley Bell defeated former Rep. Cori Bush in a Missouri Democratic primary rematch. The projections are in, and I was looking at the latest results, so that is pretty clear. Bell won with a lot of ad support from a pro-Israeli super PAC, while Bush had backing from a lot of prominent progressives. So Bell's campaign and outside allies outspent Bush by a staggering 27, this is crazy, 27-1 ratio. How much does it cost to get elected in this country? So that PAC that I mentioned spent $2 million to support him, largely through a lot of negative ads attacking Bush. And as Bell cast his vote on Tuesday, he criticized Bush for focusing on Israel and talking over and over about an issue that is not impacting people here in St. Louis. So that was an interesting one to see what was going to happen there. And the money that poured in, just wow, absolutely insane in this country to be elected. You can't be a poor man or woman. You got to have people that are in your corner. All right. In the meantime, there are a couple of other big hot races that are just down to the wire, right? And how about this one? This is a big one. And this is a super progressive activist who won the Democratic primary in one of the biggest House races. The Sunrise Movement is what they call it. Co-founder William Lawrence is the Democratic nominee in Michigan's 7th District, which is a key battleground area in a fight for the House majority, right? Because we know that you got a lot of things that are a lot of moving parts that are happening. So he's a co-founder of that group that I mentioned, and a pretty big victory for the left in that area of the Democratic Party. So how about that? Voters in 5 states participated in primaries on Tuesday, including several with major battleground districts up for grabs in November, and few are more contested than that Michigan district where Lawrence bested 2 very prominent Democratic rivals with national security backgrounds after having separated himself as the more liberal candidate and an aggressive critic of data centers, because this is some people are concerned about data centers. So then the battle between his 2 Democratic opponents, the former ambassador Bridget Brink and retired Navy SEAL Matt Macedam, became bitter as it drew kind of to a close. So now Lawrence takes on Republican Congressman Tom Barrett in a really tightly divided swing seats part of the country, right? The president carried the district by just 1 percentage point in 2024, and super PACs and other outside groups have reserved more ad spending there than in all but one other House race in the entire country. So how about that? That's going to be interesting to watch that. Meanwhile, in Michigan's 4th district, Republican Congressman Bill Huizenga will face off against Democratic State Senator Sean McCann in the Kalamazoo area district. The incumbent had Trump's backing, while McCann was endorsed by top Democrats in the state, like the governor. Republicans are still waiting to find out their nominee against Democratic Congresswoman Kristen McDonald Rivett. And in the 10th district in suburban Detroit, which is being left open by Republican Congressman John James in his run for governor, Trump-endorsed military vet Mike Bouchard will run against Democrat Christina Hines, a former special victims prosecutor. In Virginia, the matchups are set in 4 districts, and they're expected to fit into the battleground puzzle in a kind of a different ways, I guess this fall is the best way to say it. I'll just give you a couple of these. For example, in Norfolk, Republican Representative Jean Kegans and Democratic former Congresswoman Elaine Loria head to a rematch of the 2022 second district election, which Kegans won. Then if you go to Richmond in that first district, Republican Congressman Rob Whitman is going to face Henrico County Commonwealth Attorney Shannon Taylor in a district that could be competitive. It's one that the president won by 5 points in 2024. Missouri is home to one of the Republicans' best opportunities, probably, to gain a seat this fall after the Republican-controlled state legislature redrew the congressional map to put Democratic Representative Emanuel Cleaver into a seat for sure that Trump won by 18 points in 2024. Republican Rick Bratton, a state senator backed by the governor and the Club for Growth, is projected to win the nomination there, with Trump having weighed in for him in the race's final days. That helped. In Washington state, Republicans are targeting Democratic Representative Marie Perez in a district that the president won by 3 points in 2024. She's going to face Senate Republican leader John Braun, who has Trump's endorsement this fall locked up. Meanwhile, if we switch to, this is pretty interesting, in Michigan's Oakland County, State Senate Democratic leader Jeremy Moss cruised to a win in victory in Democratic Representative Haley Stevens' district, with Stevens running for Senate. In Missouri, somebody I know pretty well, Salem Radio Network host Chris Stiegel, won the Republican primary in the seat from which Republican Congressman Sam Graves is retiring. So how about that for Chris? And in Washington's 4th district, Trump-backed Yakima County Commissioner member Amanda McKinney will move on to face retired Air Force Major John Dureski, a Democrat, in a red seat that the president won by about 20 points, a big one, in 2024. And it's interesting to see, I mean, some of the things that are happening across the country. And I want to ultimately see, and this will happen in the next couple of days, how many people went out to vote in the primaries, because what is that going to mean when you get to the midterm elections, which I think a lot of people will go out for the midterms. But I always hope that, because your vote matters. It really does. And I think there's something about living in this great country and having the ability to have your voice heard. I mean, definitely. All right, since we're in the business of politics here for a minute, the Senate leaders reached a deal to avert a shutdown before the midterm elections. The deal struck by Republican Susan Collins and Democrat Patty Murray, the leaders on the Senate Appropriations Committee, keeps the government open until December 11th. Whew, and we all let out a very big sigh. How about this? Imagine you go to see Zach Brown, no politics on your mind, and you also get a cruise. That is an ultimate mic drop moment. Here's what Zach Brown said after.
1: Every ticket holder that comes tonight gets a free cruise for two people to Margaritaville at Sea. So this is a gift to our fans and with our incredible partner, Margaritaville. So we're working on carrying on Jimmy's legacy and continue to building ours right behind it. But this is a chance for us to give back to Boston and to the people that support us and love us and let them get away to some blue water.
0: I like that. Get away to some blue water. And imagine you have no idea. You go to the concert. You're just there to see Zach Brown. You're a fan, or you get dragged to go to see Zach because your friend really likes Zach and the band. And then they make that big announcement. I don't know. I think that's pretty cool. It's very Oprah-esque, where at one point when she was doing that show, and she said, you get a car, and you get a car, and you get a car, and you get a car. And I thought that was, you know, that's an iconic moment. And good for him for picking up the mantle, as he said, for Jimmy Buffett. And talk about feeling pretty good. One, Zach Brown's great, so you go and see Zach Brown, and then you you leave with a cruise, so to speak, in your back pocket. All right, coming up next, really serious discussion about death, something we don't talk about a lot, especially when it gets to the point where what is hospice and what does a hospice nurse do? We're talking about that next here on America Tonight with me, Kate Delaney.
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7: With SR News, I'm Keith Peters in Washington. Maryland voters will decide in November whether to clear the way for a new congressional map that would favor Democrats in all 8 of the state's U.S. House districts. If voters approve the constitutional amendment that lawmakers voted Tuesday to put on the ballot, a redrawn map could kick in for 2028. Democrats now hold 7 of the House seats. Acting Attorney General Todd Blanche has cleared a critical hurdle in his bid to be confirmed to the post after swaying Republican holdouts on a Senate committee to advance his nomination for a floor vote. The Senate Judiciary Committee voted 12-10 along party lines Tuesday in support of the nomination of President Trump's former personal attorney. On Wall Street, the Dow up by 907 points. The S&P 500 advanced 136. More details at srnnews.com.
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0: Kathy Trueheart joins us. She's written a book called The Miracle of Hospice, The Personal Journey of a Hospice Nurse. It's such an interesting book. One of the things that she talks about, there's three parts in it, and we're going to go to her in a second, including the fact that she's got 10 helpful facts about the dying process. And she and I talked off the air about how difficult this is, of course, for so many people. And in my own life, I saw the value of hospice when my mother was dying from cancer. Boy, do we need them. And they were just miracle workers for us and made such a difference. So, Kathy Trueheart, thanks for coming on.
1: Thank you. Thank you for having me.
0: So let's talk about what made you decide, you know what, I need to get this in a book.
1: Well, it just happened to be one day that I had just had an incredibly diverse day. I mean, I went from breaking up a fist fight in a family meeting to doing a pronouncement with a sage stick, from sitting on a porch having an epiphany to cleaning kitty litter. And I remember right after that day, the day was done, and I went, oh, my God, I could write a book about this day. And so it kind of mulled in my head and marinated for 3 or 4 years, and then finally I just said, no, it's time. So, and it took about 9 months to write it. It's like a birthing process. And I think part of it, too, was like just, you know, I spent like pretty much 40 years of my career doing hospice, and, you know, I've just learned so much. The rich experiences that I've had, you know, the privilege of being with people at such an incredible time in their life. And I just, the stories are just so precious to me, and the information that I've gathered in all these years just felt like it needed to be written down. You know, I didn't want to take it with me. I just felt like I wanted to share it and see if I could help. And even if I felt like even if I could just help one person, then it would be worth writing the book. And so I know it has helped a lot of people, and so I'm really grateful for that.
0: That's wonderful. So let's talk about that. Let's talk about how you did this book. I mentioned that there's three parts in the book. Tell us about that.
1: Yeah, so the first part is that one day, and I take you through the nitty-gritty of a day in the life of a hospice nurse. So I talk about cases that I mentioned previously. And so then at the end of that are the 10 common myths about hospice, because there's so much that people don't know about hospice, and they have misconceptions. So that's the first part. The second part is like my personal experience. And so I write about my journey of taking care of my mother, being a caregiver burnout, you know, experiencing it firsthand. And it's very different, you know, talking to people and teaching them about it when it happens to you. It's very, very different. So I talked about my father, and there was a financial feud with my sister that is so prevalent, and so many, when someone dies, there's usually a problem with finances. So I just felt compelled to share those kind of experiences, as well as spirituality and holistic nursing modalities. So that kind of encompasses the second part of the book. And then at the end of that is 10 helpful facts about the dying process, as you mentioned. And then the third part is the why, who, where, when of hospice, which is kind of the nitty-gritty didactic part of hospice. And at the end of that is the 10 myths about grieving. I also was a grief counselor for several years. And interlaced throughout the whole book are just personal experiences of people that I had the privilege of caring for.
0: Wow. So it's like I'm thinking, this is a book that this is from A to Z, about the dying process for sure, and then how do you do it? And you talk about the 10 myths about hospice. What are some of the myths?
1: Well, just, you know, well, for one thing, people think that once you come on hospice, they take away all your meds and they throw you on morphine. And that's not true. You know, it does happen. We do, you know, decrease people's medications, the ones that they don't really need, that aren't really helping them at this point. And if somebody's in pain, then certainly, you know, we do have morphine, which is, I encourage people to make friends with, because it can be such an incredibly helpful medication for pain and for breathing. But, you know, we go slow. We start low, go slow. That's the motto for the pain medication. But, you know, a lot of people just think that they just get thrown on morphine and there's no hope left. And there's always hope. And people don't realize how often people get discharged from hospice. They think, well, once you're on hospice, that's it, you're dying. And that's not true. You know, oftentimes, you know, miracles do happen. That's why I named the book The Miracle of Hospice, because miracles do happen, and we never take away people's hope. And, you know, maybe there's not a cure for the life-threatening illness, but there can certainly be a lot of healing that can be done before somebody takes their last breath. And that's kind of what hospice is all about, helping people live a quality life until the time when they do take their last breath, and helping people to prepare. You know, it's like it's a pretty incredible experience, and it's one that most people are afraid of. But you know, my feeling is that it's something to be revered rather than feared. Of course, I had a near-death experience to help me to not fear death, but not everybody has that gift. But I certainly used that a lot in my career. Having had that experience of being near death.
0: Yeah, so tell us about that. Tell us about the near-death experience.
1: That happened when I was 5 years old, and I almost drowned. And I had a little inner tube around my waist, and it was holding me over. I dove in, and it was holding me under the water. And I remember saying, oh, my God, I can't believe I can see. It's so pretty under here. God, I thought it was a mud hole. Which it was. It was a blood sucker infected hole. But I was able to see my mother's legs, and it was just beautiful under there. And I could see tropical fish. There were no tropical fish, but I saw them, and it was just so beautiful beach. And then all of a sudden, I remember thinking, "Oh my God, I can breathe underwater." So I really felt like I was just breathing underwater, and there was never a moment of fear. It was just, wow, isn't this intriguing? And then beautiful white light that just kind of encompassed the whole pond. And so I didn't hear any voices or see anyone. I was just in this state of nirvana and just peace and love and beauty, and just, it was wonderful. And
0: wow.
1: Then my mother happened to look over, and she saw my boiling, and she pulled me up, and I did not have to be resuscitated, but there had been a lot of deaths that year, drownings in that particular pond. So I just felt like I was given this gift of getting a glimpse of what it's like on the other side, and just, you know, having this life that I could share that with people. And I've since spent time in studies with near-death experience and people like myself who, you know, one of the main things when you have a near-death experience is that you're not afraid of death, and that you have a really strong spiritual life of just feeling like kind of a purpose-driven life, I guess you'd say. And that's kind of what my life has been like. It's felt like very purpose-driven and feel, being of service. Most people will say, how can you do this work? It's got to be so depressing. And I would always respond with, oh, honey, I have plenty of tears that I cry, but it's just, it's a calling, and it's my ministry, and it's just a very profound work to do. It's very humbling, and it's real privilege.
0: Yeah, you've said this and weaved this into the conversation, but what do you hope people take away from reading your book, The Miracle of Hospice, The Personal Journey of a Hospice Nurse?
1: Well, you know, my intention or my goal for the book is to educate people on what hospice is and what it is not, and just helping people to make friends more with the word hospice itself. Unfortunately, the medical profession doesn't really even mention hospice until there's no more cures and there's nothing left, and so they just kind of get this blow that it's hospice. Where I really, if you know, hospice could be mentioned more at the beginning of a life-threatening illness, and to just be more part of conversation and people feeling not so scared by the word, and to just kind of just have it be more of a household word that people understood, and you know, to just kind of not be so terrified of dying and just realize it's such a natural part of life, and it can be very, it can be beautiful. A lot of my people will say, wow, I can't believe that this was beautiful. I'm so grateful. And it's not always beautiful. A lot of times it can be real ugly, but when you're, the more prepared you are and the less fear you have going into it, and the more love that you can muster up, it really can be a very different kind of experience for people.
0: Yeah, wonderful. Perfect place to end this. Kathy Trueheart, you can get the book on Amazon or Barnes & Noble. Thanks for coming on the show.
1: Thanks for having me, Kate, and blessings to you and all the listeners. Thank you all for listening.

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3: 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Yeah, and that's in Salt Lake City. And he says, hey, Kate, I don't know if you know this or not, and because on the station you're on and also on the tube, I was hearing about this. But sadly, you were talking about the In-N-Out Burger shooting that happened in Idaho, and there was somebody from Salt Lake City who died that was there in Idaho. So sad to hear that somebody from a really tight-knit community in Salt Lake City, who was somebody who also was known to people there, lost his life. Yeah, I did read that story, and I did actually hear it on KSL, because sometimes I check in during the day, and I even scribbled the guy's name down, sadly, 66-year-old Dale Schultz, and he was one of the three that, you know, they talked about three people, and they talked about the injuries, and yeah, just the other two victims, by the way, a 23-year-old Ashley Garibay from Stockton, California, who was there, who worked for In-N-Out, and she was wanted to own her own franchise eventually. She was working her way up, and she was training the people there in that store that had only been open a week. And then there was a 59-year-old from Idaho, Christopher Claunch. It was the other victim. And then there are still some that are in the hospital, a couple of them. I mean, geez, what a... Yeah, I mean, there are no words, right? There are no words for this. And, you know, afterwards, there's this conversation about what was the motive and what could the motive be? And it's like, there's no motive. Nothing holds up with this. Are you kidding me? All right, let's move to another one. This one is from Joey, who listens to us, WGCH, 1490 AM, Greenwich, Connecticut. Hey, Kate, I am a big fan of yours. After I heard you on the air one day, I was listening, and I heard you on the air, and I started to find out more about you, and I didn't realize that you were from up in this area and that you also did a lot of sports along with news. So that's pretty exciting to find out that I think I listened to you when you were WFAN in New York City. So I'm going to say way to go, way to do what you're doing and to have this national platform too. I'm sure there's a lot of people in New York that are proud of you. But I also wanted to mention, because I'm in the construction business and I do deal with people in New York, did you see that there was a lot of conversation about structural problems with the buildings in Midtown Manhattan, but now a lot of them have actually been cleared, which I guess it's a good thing that many were checked, but as much as it was terrible to find some that were absolutely critical, you really have, when you look at New York City, more that are getting cleared. Yeah, thank goodness for that, for the business you're in, right? So you're right. They just did. I just read that in the Wall Street Journal that they did a sweep in 180 work sites that have a connection to the project team at the Pfizer building, the one that where they had the problem with the columns that buckled last month. And they found that at those sites there wasn't any kind of a problem, right? So they started doing the inspections because of the columns, which was scary in this Pfizer building because they're being converted into apartments, right? And they found those crazy failed columns and the sagging floors, and they quickly evacuated the building. And so work there is still halted, by the way. But the other, and that's a big conversion, you know, conversion project, but the other buildings, yes, the other buildings were clear. That was kind of a good thing. That was a good thing to bring up. You know, that's a good follow-up to okay, so what what next? All right, let's move on to another one. How about this one from Max listening to us, KMET 1490, and that would be in Palm Springs, California. So, Kate, my wife wanted me to ask you if Tom Holland and Zendaya are the new power couple in Hollywood. You mean because they had a $1 billion box office weekend? Maybe something like that. And they're newly married, and they both are, of course, in Spider-Man, Brand New Day, and The Odyssey. So as a pair, as a married couple, and they've been together, I think, for a while, I would say that's a pretty good year. But I think they both have had a string of a lot of success, probably in the last, you know, eight years or so, maybe even before that. But, you know, Zendaya had several movies that she was in, Dune 1 and 2 and some others, and Euphoria, the huge television hit, and Tom Holland's been in a bunch of other things, too, that were pretty successful. Yeah. Hey, there's one thing. You can run your lines with your partner, right? So, you know, they weren't really connected in The Odyssey, but they can run lines, and they know what they're doing there in the Christopher Nolan big epic picture. And then the same thing with Spider-Man. Of course, they're more connected in that as a couple. But, yeah, I mean, sure, it's a family business, right? You can't beat that. I thought that was funny. That's tell your wife that's funny that she thought that. They are the new power couple. Okay, we'll anoint them that. We're just going to call them that. We're just say they're the new power couple. Let's move on to another one. This one is from Kev, who listens to us, WOGO, and that would be in Chippewa Falls, Wisconsin, AM 680, 103.1 FM. Kate, nice to see oil go in a different direction. I saw that it was below 80, and I'm thinking eventually, if it continues this way, there'll be some big relief for people who have been moaning about gas prices. Luckily for me, my business, while it has been affected somewhat, I have a kind of a medium-sized business. There's a lot of aspects of it that I'm not purely relying on. Like, I don't have delivery. I have deliveries being made to my company, but I don't have things that I'm sending out in mass. So at least I'm not dealing with that. But a lot of people, when you're at the chamber, one of the things they're talking about is the pinch. You know, how has it been since the beginning of the year, swinging into 2026, coming off of a pretty good 2025 for a lot of people? And most of it is where they're getting socked with extra charges, especially when it comes to shipping, or when it comes to having a lot of vehicles involved in a business. Well, yeah, right. That would definitely affect you. No question about it. All right. I've got one more I'm going to squeeze in here. Let's do this. This one is from Bradley. He's listening to us. WHTX, 1570 AM and 97.7 FM. The talk of the town, Youngstown, Ohio. Kate, I'm not sure, you've had some really good guests talking about AI in different forms. I heard the doctor talking about what AI brings to the table. That made me feel differently a little bit about AI. I do worry for some younger people if it will wipe out jobs, and I do think you need the human touch. You also had someone talking about AI-controlled buildings, and then I kind of worry about that, too. You have some sort of an emergency. Is there a backup? We're seeing this with the water utilities. So I would say there always has to be some sort of human touch, and I think what most people in jobs where they would be threatened by AI, it'd be good to embrace it and learn it, because you may be the person who actually gets kept if there is any sort of a bloodletting. Good advice. All right, let's go to the pre-market bell. So, yeah, I mentioned this earlier this hour, but oil right now is $75.21. If we look at Dow futures, it is up 0.36%. S&P futures up 0.33%. NASDAQ futures up 0.14%. So there was, you know, that massive rally that was pretty high on Monday, and it just kind of stayed the same, which is, you know, good news because it lifted a lot of indexes to what they would call fresh records, and they're hanging around there. So that's a very good thing. Thanks to all of you for listening to this hour of the show, and a big shout out to the Minnesota 2, Jason and Daniel, for their excellent work on the technicals. As I'm fond of saying, and boy, do I mean it, my friends, make it count.
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9: News this hour from Town Hall. I'm Keith Peters in Washington. Voters in Michigan are heading to the polls today for primary elections, including a closely watched Democratic U.S. Senate contest.
10: Michigan Democrats are choosing between moderate U.S. Representative Haley Stevens and progressive favorite Abdul El-Sayed. The winner will face U.S. Representative Mike Rogers in November. Rogers is running unopposed after narrowly losing a Senate race in 2024. Speaking to reporters yesterday, President Trump was asked about today's elections.
11: You have a communist versus a socialist. It looks like the communist is leading. We're talking about for the Democrat primary. But for the Republican, you have a very good man, and he should be able to win.
10: I'm Marcela Sanchez.
9: A suspect in Washington state is arrested for starting a wildfire.
12: Authorities say they have arrested a 37-year-old man suspected of intentionally starting one of the devastating wildfires burning around Spokane, Washington. The Spokane County Sheriff's Office say they have arrested Aaron F. Farinacci for arson. He's accused of starting the Old Trails Fire. It's one of three fires that are burning in the area, which have destroyed at least 700 structures and forced more than 60,000 people to evacuate. That fire sparked on Saturday. Farinacci will make his first court appearance today. I'm Lisa Dwyer.
9: Prime Minister Benjamin Netanyahu says Israel will not withdraw from its current lines in Gaza until Hamas has completely disarmed. In remarks on Tuesday, he pushed back on a recent deal announced by U.S. President Donald Trump. Good day on Wall Street with the Dow up by 907 points. The NASDAQ rose 671 with the S&P 500 advancing 136. Oil near $75 a barrel. More at townhall.com.
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15: The stock market rallied to records as companies kept piling up profits and oil prices eased.
1: The S&P 500 shot up 1.8%, and the main measure of Wall Street's health topped its prior all-time high set in June. The Dow added 1.7% to its own record set the day before. The NASDAQ composite jumped 2.6%. Palantir Technologies and Caterpillar helped lead the way after becoming the latest companies to deliver stronger profits for the spring than expected. Brent crude fell below $80 per barrel, and that helped Treasury yields ease in the bond market. The Dow gaining 907 points to 54,085. The NASDAQ up 671 to 26,584. The S&P added 136 to 7,736. For the Wall Street Business Report, I'm John Scott.
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12: Foundations funded by Leonardo DiCaprio and Jeff Bezos have launched a $200 million initiative to revive 100 of Earth's most threatened species. DiCaprio's Rewild and Bezos's Earth Fund are leading the Phoenix Species Project that seeks to support smaller but successful efforts around the globe. 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The initiative aims to sustain species like the golden-crowned sifaka, a type of lemur, the hickory nut gorge green salamander, and the Visayan warty pig. I'm Lisa Dwyer.
9: Princess Eugenie has given birth to a baby girl, her third child and first daughter. Buckingham Palace announced the news on Tuesday. More on these stories at townhall.com. From Washington, I'm Keith Peters.
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0: A suspect has been charged with arson in relation to one of several fires in Spokane, one of the biggest that they've seen in that area forever. Stocks, meanwhile, hit another record as worries about the Middle East and AI have eased somewhat. I'm Kate Delaney, but first at the top, we always roll into the rundown here on America Tonight. So let's talk about Iran before we jump to a couple of things with the elections. There were some primaries and people were voting in various areas across this great country. But when we look at the situation in Iran, what we know is the Strait of Hormuz, I think, is the biggest piece on the board for Tehran. This is what they're counting on. When you look at what has been destroyed and what they can't fight with any longer, the thing that they have the stranglehold on, or try to have a stranglehold on, is Hormuz. So you've got the president saying that it looks like maybe, you know, we're going in a different direction and that there's a deal is to be had. But first, hear this about Hormuz. 44 ships have been redirected in the past month. Two ships have been disabled, four attacked, and there were more that tried to make their way through and never even got there. And that's just in this past month and at the Strait of Hormuz since the blockade was reinstated. Here's what it sounded like the other day. Check out this audio courtesy of CENTCOM.
1: Captain, you are requested to alter course to 190. If you do not comply, we will compel compliance with force. This is Warship 4-5. We will monitor your course for compliance at this time. Warship 4-5 standing by on 160.
0: In the meantime, the president says this is it for Iran.
2: When we talk, we say we're talking. If we're not talking, when you ask me, no, we're not talking, I'll say it. But we are talking right now. We're talking, and we're talking at the request of Iran, backed by Saudi Arabia, backed by UAE, and backed by Qatar in particular, but others also. Many, many countries called, many, the leaders of many are friendly with a lot of them, almost all of them, one way or the other, and they all wanted to give this a last chance. This is a last chance.
0: To me, that's for sure. All right, we jump to stocks. I mentioned it in the money department. So the S&P rose 1.8%, pushing past its previous peak at the start of June and capping a big fat turnaround from a recent sell-off in tech stocks that make a very, very big difference. So what does that mean? And what it means is because of what I said in the headline, because some of the fears of AI, and especially with the tensions in the Middle East, when that seems to kind of fade or go gray, going gray, shrouded into the background for a second, then you see that the world's largest craps table responds, and they have responded. You know, there was a jittery kind of response to last week's comments from Kevin Warsh, the new Federal Reserve chairman, and, you know, stocks now have been lifted by the prospect of fewer rate increases. So there is that. And then when you look at, you know, you look at what's happened in the recent days to supposedly reopening the Strait of Hormuz, which is a vital oil shipping route, and helping extend a turnaround in technology stock that started last week. So all of that played a part into, you know, what we're seeing, and we're seeing that 86% of the S&P 500 companies that have reported earnings this season have posted, you know, results that beat analyst forecasts. So that's pretty good when you look at that. You heard what I said, 86% of the S&P. So I'm not going any deeper on the market, but the cha-ching factor is right now working. But it is the whiplash conflict in the Middle East that causes great concern, because today I say one thing, tomorrow I could be telling you something else when we read the try to read the tea leaves and figure it all out. All right, let's talk.

0: about the elections, because there were some primary results, and there are some that are not in. And, you know, when I say that, you got a couple of them. For example, if we look at, I'll tell you the ones that are. In North Carolina, Republicans approved efforts to cut the early voting window and give the state auditor new election authorities. And that drew some criticism from the Democratic governor. But nevertheless, this is what happened. You have a progressive activist, a big-time progressive activist, who won the Democratic primary in one of the biggest House races. And when I say House races, this is William Lawrence. He's a co-founder of the Sunrise Movement, and that's Michigan's 7th district. So that's a battleground area. You had voters in five states that participated in primaries on Tuesday, including the major battleground districts that are up for grabs in November. So in the case of who I mentioned, William Lawrence, he bested two very prominent Democratic rivals, and now he moves on to take on Republican Congressman Tom Barrett in one of the most tightly divided swing seats probably in the country. So, and this was money. I mean, a mysterious super PAC spent more than $1 million in the race's final weeks to boost Lawrence and tear his opponent down. It was really nasty, negative ads. And meanwhile, Republicans are still waiting to find out who will be their nominee against Democratic Congresswoman Kirsten McDonald Rivett. And in the 10th district in suburban Detroit, which is being left open by Republican Congressman John James in his run for governor, a Trump-endorsed military vet, Mike Bouchard, will run against Democrat Christina Hines, a former special victims prosecutor. So there are many other results that are in. It would take us hours to go through all of them. And what I want to see in the next day or two is I want to see the numbers of who went out and who went out and voted. And does that mean anything? Does that set anything up for what we're going to see when it comes to the midterm elections? I know I got something from, my husband and I both got cards in the mail just telling us, reaffirming us that we're registered to vote and that here are the places where you can vote. And maybe some of you are finding that you're getting the same thing. I know we have people listening to us in the great state of Missouri. Representative Wesley Bell defeated former Rep. Cori Bush in a Missouri Democratic primary rematch. So we've seen this show before. In total, Bell's campaign and outside allies outspent Bush by 27-1. That was the ratio. Wow, that is just a staggering number, isn't it? So Bell gets the nod, but will Bell get the seat? This is a really hot one that you're going to see in the midterms. That's for sure. It's going to be one to watch. And I think the money spent on it is going to be one to watch, too. All right, we're headed to the man cave coming up next here on ATN.
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0: the man cave, my friends. And we turn first. We're going to talk about the 2026 NFL preseason schedule. But before we do that, let's turn to some baseball. I know. One more time. It's so judicious, isn't it? So begging for that. All right, so this is big news. The Cubs knocked off the Dodgers 5-1 in front of the home crowd, so they pick up their 65th. Scooball racked up 6 Ks in the Dodger debut, so don't pin it on him. Even in the loss, he looked pretty good, and that's what they're hoping for. And for the Cubs, that's a win that they will take. Thank you very much. And they'll move on from that, put it in their back pocket, and keep on going. This was a big one. Ben Williamson scored the tie-breaking run on a wild pitch in the 11th inning, and Junior Caminero added a two-out RBI single as the Rays rallied to beat Colorado 9-7 after the Rockies roughed up Freddy Peralta in his Rays debut. That was part of a trade deal, right? Manny Machado had 4 RBIs. The Padres beat the Diamondbacks. Sorry, Arizona fans. 9-4, so they gained some more ground in the NL wild card race. Troy Melton ran a scoreless streak to 14 innings as the Tigers beat the Mariners 8-0 for the 4th straight win. Ezekiel Duran had 4 RBIs as the Rangers beat the Giants 5-4 to end a season worst 6-game losing streak. So how about that? Bobby Witt Jr., oh, I used to cover his father, and I've talked to Junior, too. Returned from a back injury, and he helped lead the Royals to an 8-2 win over the Twins. And how about this? A Tremel homered, and Altuve had 2 RBIs in the Astros 7-2 win over the Blue Jays. Not even close, right? And then you look at the Red Sox and the White Sox. This was another one of those crazy ones. Durbin hit a grand slam. Abreu goes deep twice. And this very streaky Red Sox routed the White Sox 14-2. Yeah. It was the Brewers topping the Pirates 4-2. Part of that was thanks to a Vaughn homer. And Henderson won his 6th consecutive decision. And then you got George Lombard Jr., who homered in a big league debut. That's always sweet. As the Yankees blanked the Cardinals 2-0. Sorry, St. Louis fans. And then the Marlins and the Braves went at it, and Albies and Riley homered, so the Braves knocked off the Marlins 4-2. Part of that was pitching, too. Grant Holmes, 6 scoreless innings. Big thing there. Luis Torrens hits a 3-run homer and drove in 4 altogether to lead the Mets ultimately past the Guardians. That final score 6-2. Pete Alfonso hit a 2-run single, and the Orioles, who are so depleted because of trades, beat the Angels 3-1. So 3-1 in that one. And Reyes had 2 hits and 2 RBIs in his Phillies debut. Lizardo helped out, tossing 8 innings in a 5-0 win over the Nationals. So that's just a little bit of touching on what happened in Major League Baseball. And, you know, this is that time. It's Fisher cut bait time, which we just went through that trading deadline, which happened on Monday. So now it's going to be about watching what happens with these trades and then what happens with these, you know, what happens with these teams. All right, let's move to the NFL preseason. Hike. Oh, I can't wait, because of course we're going to have Nailed the Score. I hope you're listening, Pete and Nikki and Annie Z, and others who are participating in it as well. Football is almost back. It's so crazy. And I know I always say that every time we get into the into uh, into training camps. But, you know, Hard Knocks is back, and Seattle, who won last year, won the Super Bowl. They're the feature of Hard Knocks. But the NFL preseason gives you kind of a look at things, gets you excited. That's what I think it is for all of us football fans. So the Hall of Fame game is Thursday, August 6th. And what is today? Yeah, we're into the fifth, people. So the Panthers at the Cardinals. That'll be on NBC, 8 o'clock kick Eastern time, right? And then you look at, as we get more into the preseason, preseason week one runs through August 13th, Thursday through Saturday the 15th, with all 32 teams in action. Week one has no games on national broadcast, but the NFL Network is going to carry six games on cable. If you get into week two, on ESPN on Thursday the 20th, you'll see the Raiders at the Texans. And then that Sunday the 23rd, Seahawks at the Titans. Then if we jump forward another week to the 27th, I'm giving you some highlights of what's on the tube that you can watch. The New England Patriots are at the Cleveland Browns. That's an 8 p.m. kick on Prime. And then on Friday, the next day, the Bengals are at the Philadelphia Eagles, and that one is a national one that's on CBS. So, yeah, pretty interesting. And I mean, in all the games, local television, of course. Like if you're a Chargers fan and you want to see them play the Texans on Thursday the 13th of August, well, of course, locally you can see that. You can see the lines at the Bengals, right? That's local TV. And so you get it wherever you're listening. My nephew is a videographer for the Dolphins. The Dolphins on the 14th are at the Washington Commanders. That'd be a pretty fun one to watch. And then you get a couple like NFL Network ones too, like the Buccaneers at the Jets. But it's just a way to get us ready, for the real season, for the real, you know, for the real deal. And before you know it, we'll be in it. You know, since 2021, each NFL team has played three preseason games. A change was made when the regular season expanded from 16 to 17 games. So the Panthers and the Cardinals are the exceptions in 2026. Each gets a fourth game because of their Hall of Fame game assignment. So that is a little bit different for, you know, that's a little bit different for them. And I mentioned Hard Knocks. I haven't seen it yet. I'm a big fan. I watched Quarterbacks. That was really good. If you're looking for something to watch, I would watch that. And I really like Hard Knocks, the way that they feature the team, whoever it is, just what you get to see. I love it. And this time, you know, it is Seattle. So we'll get to see the Seahawks documenting the defending Super Bowl champions since that series first launched. And, you know, it's been around 25 years, and I have seen every single season. It's so hard to believe it, but 25 years, it is so good. So it's on HBO, HBO Max, and I'll let you know after I see the first one, because I'm saving that one when I can really watch it and not be pulled in a lot of different directions. But Sam Darnold, I've always been a big fan of his. He, you know, he looked like a superstar in Minnesota until he didn't. And then he goes to Seattle, ultimately ends up in Seattle and crushes it. I mean, did a good job. Had the defense around him when he wasn't, you know, when he wasn't that guy. But he gets some credit for sure, and it'll be interesting to see what his sophomore with Seattle, what, because he's not a sophomore, but what is, because he has plenty of experience, but what his sophomore year with Seattle is like. And I think that they're, you know, not much has changed for them. I think they're in store to have another good year. Some people think they could get back there. I was looking at predictions, and I'll go through all of this in the next couple of weeks, but some preseason mags or people that I respect that have been in the business for a long time. Some of them have been guests on this show multiple times, and we'll have some coming up. But some people are picking and they're not doing this lightly. Some people are picking Kansas City and the Eagles to be in the Super Bowl again. I don't know that I see that at all. If I was going to look at my crystal ball or my magic eight ball and I was to shake it very hard and ask for that matchup again, which was a boring game, even though I grew up in Eagles territory and the Eagles just, you know, flat out, they boom, they just cruised. I don't see it. Like, you know, the magic eight ball says ask again later. Yeah, that's, I'm not thinking that, but who knows? Right now, it's anybody's guess as to who could win the Super Bowl, right? Because we're just in training camp. We're getting ready for those preseason games. Pat Moffitt, one of my favorite guests, got a great book, great story, served our country. He's up next.
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6: With SR News, I'm Keith Peters in Washington. Maryland voters will decide in November whether to clear the way for a new congressional map that would favor Democrats in all 8 of the state's U.S. House districts. If voters approve the constitutional amendment that lawmakers voted Tuesday to put on the ballot, a redrawn map could kick in for 2028. Democrats now hold 7 of the House seats. Acting Attorney General Todd Blanche has cleared a critical hurdle in his bid to be confirmed to the post after swaying Republican holdouts on a Senate committee to advance his nomination for a floor vote. The Senate Judiciary Committee voted 12 to 10 along party lines Tuesday in support of the nomination of President Trump's former personal attorney. On Wall Street, the Dow up by 907 points, the S&P 500 advanced 136. More details at srnnews.com.
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0: they wrote.
1: It truly is my pleasure to introduce you to just a wonderful man who's had an incredible career and has had peaks and valleys in his life like we all do, but it's his resilience and how he gives back and what he's done for so many other people. Pat Moffitt is coming on the show, and I'm going to just tell you a little bit about Pat. When he was 21, he landed in Vietnam. This was back, picture this, in March of 1968. He was with the Army's 101st Airborne Division. What's really crazy is there was a typo on his official paperwork, and so it ended up that he landed on mortar duty where he wasn't even trained. And as luck would have it, it changed his life incredibly. What a road he took because of that typo, and oh, the people he's met along the way. And then we're going to talk about, besides his service and what happened, also dealing with Alzheimer's when it comes to his family and his beloved wife, who was diagnosed with it at 53. So he's got a couple of books out that talk about both of these things. And, you know, one of them is Lucked Out, the story that I just mentioned. So, Pat, thanks for coming on.
2: Oh, good to be here. Okay, thank you so much.
1: So take us to that story. You're 21 years old. What happened?
2: Well, I went out to the draft board. I was drafted like, you know, most guys or gals were, and made the trip to Vietnam, and went to training here. And then after about 15 weeks of training, the day comes that it's time to leave. And so all of us took off from Seattle, Washington, is actually where it was. And we landed in Da Nang, Vietnam. And there's just a lot of processing that went on, and all 250 of us that came out of Fort Jackson training. And then we were moved to a place called Ben Hoa, which was a giant military base in its own right. And that was where the home of the 101st Airborne Division was. So after a couple more days of training, it was time to let each of us know what company and what battalion we were going to in the 101st. And they had various locations around Vietnam, different forts that they were at. So they read off 249 names, all going to places like Phu Bai, which was up by the militarized zone, one of them going over here. And my name doesn't come out on that list. And everybody moved out, and I'm standing there in the parade grounds by myself with a duffel bag. And they said, Moffitt, and I raised my hand. I was the last guy left. So they said, you're going to a place called Phuc Vinh. We looked at maps. We didn't even see Phuc Vinh on the map. So he said, but you can ride to the airport with everybody else. So off I went, and I went out to the airport with them, and all these 249 guys got on these big transport planes, and off they went. And I was just sitting there by myself, trying to figure out why was I being singled out like this. Well, one of the officers came over for the airport, and he says, if you're Moffitt, that's your plane over there. And it was an old C-47 that was actually one of my dad's planes in World War II that held about 20 people. And I got on the plane, and there was nobody on the plane. Nobody got on. They closed the door, the engine started to rev up, and off we went. So the crew chief said, the pilot says, if you want to sit up by them, because you look pretty lonely back here. And we were flying about, 25 minutes. It wasn't very fun. And he said, look out the window. He said, that's Phuc Vinh. All I saw was this dirt landing strip. And the plane landed, and the dirt kicked up everywhere. And the plane turned around and back out the runway, and it took off again. I saw a sign saying United States Air Force. I said, all right, let me go check in there. So I told him I had my orders, and I said, I'm looking for the 101st Airborne Division. He said, oh, okay, I'll call over and nail somebody to pick you up. Send over. Okay. So now this big flatbed truck pulls up with nothing on it that carries construction equipment. And they said, okay, get in. I said, maybe I think get on is what it's more like. So I threw my duffel bag in the middle, and we had to go through the village of Phuc Vinh. And as we went through the village, people were throwing streamers at me, bringing a Coca-Cola. Like I was some kind of a savior, going to help everybody here. So I got over to the company commander's office, and you have to report in very officially. And I went to the captain's office, and I said, Private Moffitt, reporting for duty, sir. And he said, all right, Moffitt, welcome to Echo Company, 101st Airborne Division. Now, what mortar would you like to work on? What is your what's your preference? What's more of your specialty, one versus another? You know? And I said, I don't know anything about mortars, sir. I said, I've never seen a mortar. He says, what do you mean you've never seen a mortar? Your order says 11 Charlie. An 11 Charlie is a mortarman. I says, well, I'm really 11 Bravo infantryman. I've only been trained on an M16. I've never seen a mortar. He said, you know, and he banged his hand on his desk. He said, I told those idiots in Benoit I needed one mortarman. And out of 250 people, they picked a guy with a typographical error. And when he banged the table, his coffee flew up in the air and it spread over some new papers that he had just finished, some new official documents. He said, oh my God, now this happened and I my company clerk just left for R&R, he's not even here. I says, well, you know, sir, I said, if you have some of those blank forms, I said, I'm a pretty good typist. I said, I'll put that together for you. I'll get it all done. He says, oh my God. He says, you're saving me. He says, I've got to get to the colonel's office in an hour. I said, sure, give me the forms and I'll follow it and do tabs and all that stuff. And I got it done and it was perfect. And he says, man, Moffat, you really saved me here. He said, I'm going to remember you. I said, okay, sir. I said, that's fine. Glad I could help. So they put me in a kind of a recon platoon, which was small patrols and things like that. And about 2 weeks later, I got called in from the field. And he said, Moffat, he said, you're going to go with Spec 5 Leisure here. He's going to take you. I got an office job for you. I remembered you could type. And we had an opening. I said, okay, sir, thanks for the opportunity. You know, rear area is better than the field. So I went over and I sat down at the desk and this special fifth class Leisure said to me, he gives me a card, which was like about the size of a large index card. He said, all right, he said, this is the urine could be these morning reports. Morning reports are strength. If someone goes to a hospital, they need a replacement. Someone goes on R&R, they have to replace it. So the balance of each platoon stays the same. And they don't send a platoon to the field with 20 people when they should have 30. Or if you're on sick leave, or all those things had to be done. So the first card they gave me said, Arnold Paul Sauna, Livonia, Michigan. I says, okay, I got the form in, I'm ready to go. I said, so what happened to him? I said, did he go in the hospital? Did he go on R&R? Did he go home? He said, no, he was killed last night and you're sitting at his desk. So don't mess this up, Moffat. You better put your best Brooklyn stuff together and don't make any typos because we all loved him a lot. And I was shocked. And he turned out to be also a morning reports clerk. So I took care of it. I put the card through and I did what I had to do. And it was just that name never left me after that Arnold Paul song. So as time went on, a couple of months, the division that I'd come over with together, that 3rd Brigade, was all going back to Fort Campbell, Kentucky. And I was being transferred to a place called Benoit, where I had come from a couple of days earlier. And I got to Benoit, and I became the head of the morning report section for the infantry. So one night after I was there for about 2 weeks, I got awakened at about 2 o'clock in the morning. And was the colonel, they said, Moffat, the colonel wants to see you right away, double time. Off I went to the colonel's hooch, or his actual air-conditioned trailer. And I said, yes, sir. I thought it was something that happened to my family at home. When they wake you like that in the middle of the night, generally not good news. He said, Moffat, the company that you left when you were out in the field, he says, they've been wiped out. They were ambushed by a Vietnamese patrol. And most of them are all dead. Either that or they're in the hospital, but you need to write the letters. I'm going to do the letters to the parents tonight, and you need to type them, all of them, by tomorrow morning. I want them on my desk, and I want them signed. And every one of those guys that I sent the letters that were killed were all guys that I knew, and I should have been in that group.
1: Wow.
2: So just having that Arnold Paul sauna change that died moved my life, flipped it over in another way, and put me in a position where I went to this much more safer area, and then was faced with these letters that I had to write home.
1: And you know, so in your book, you talk about that, and that makes sense. The title "Lucked Out," But you lucked out in so many other ways in your life, for sure. And also when you were at Benoit, when you were there, and it was something you wanted people to know, that there was a lot of camaraderie, there was a lot of humor, there was a lot of fun things that happened with the guys that were there, right?
2: Oh yeah, absolutely. And that's one of the things with Lucked Out in itself, why I created this. You have 2 or 3 million people actually going through a war over a 10-year period, men and women. And when you have that, of course, there's going to be the tragedy and the grief that follows all Vietnam things, movies that were done, hundreds of them, books that were written, all were hardcore, except for maybe Robin Williams and Good Morning Vietnam. But that was more of an isolated kind of a job situation. But these things are after 50 years, a lot of these things happen. That's just what went on during this wartime. But you never saw that back in the United States. So at that point in time, I had to create this. As I created this back here, I wanted to change the flow because there were some very funny things that happened, some heartwarming things. And that's what I wanted to bring out, to kind of change the flow of what way we think about Vietnam now and probably the other side of the coin. Let's turn that page, was the idea, to be able to project some of these stories and put some smiles on faces.
1: And we'll be back with more of Pat Moffitt coming up on the flip side.
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0: We're back with Pat Moffitt. His book is Lucked Out. Pat, tell us about finding New York pizza in Vietnam.
1: Yes, well, this was in just the February 1969. This was just before the Tet Offensive, which was, you know, the Chinese New Year, and the North Vietnamese promised the great Ho Chi Minh as a gift they were going to give him Benoit Air Base, which is where we were. So they sent in some reinforcements, and two helicopters were put next to our hooch, or barracks, as we call it, but we call the hooch over there. And these are a bunch of good guys that had been pilot and door gunners, and these guys have been in the field for a while, so we decided to throw them a little party. So we got some steaks, we got some beer, and just to welcome them into Benoit, and these guys were going to be there to protect the base as additional reinforcements. So the next day, they just said, you know, we had such a great time, you guys got us clean uniforms, we had great steaks, great beer. You know, I wish we could do something for you guys, but I can't think of anything. So this one guy, Brunetti, said, you know, there's a pizzeria down at Tansanut Air Base, which was really the base next to Saigon. That was the main airport. That was about a 25-minute helicopter ride, something like that. He said, maybe if you guys went down there and got some pizzas and bring that pizza back to us, he said, then we can have a pizza party of our own. We'll get some more beer, which we'll go from steaks to pizza. So the pilot said, you know what? We have to bring some spare parts down for the UH-1 helicopter, the UE helicopter. We have the spare parts. But I tell you what, he says, why don't you guys, two of you guys, come with us. We'll go down there. We'll fly down. We'll drop off the parts. You guys go get the pizza and come back. Meet us at the chopper, and we'll come back to Benoit. What a plan. Sounded perfect. So we got the pizzas. We came back. Now, I was sitting in the middle of the helicopter, and the doors are always open on the UH-1 helicopter. And I had six pizzas in my lap. So we're coming up, and we're flying maybe about 10 or 15 minutes. And suddenly, we take ground fire through the helicopter. And about 6 or 10 rounds went right through the helicopter, but it went right through the pizza. And the pizza flew out the door of the helicopter. So it's happened so fast, the explosion is so quick, pieces flying everywhere, and I had all this red on me, and I said, oh my God, I've been hit. And one of the other guys said, that's pizza sauce, you idiot. You gotta have been hit at all, you know. I said, I thought I was in shock, what did I know, you know. So we got in, we landed the helicopter, and we had one half a pizza left that didn't get shot out of the helicopter. And so that because we had to report this incident to the battalion commander, he sent out a patrol, and he put that patrol and have them report to me. So the patrol went out to that village. They came back a couple hours later, and they reported, and they said, Sergeant Moffitt, you know, we went to that village, and everything, you know, it seemed normal. Maybe a couple of drunken VC guerrillas were maybe just passing through the village, and because it's Tet Offensive, they're all over the place anyway, and probably decided to take a few shots out of an AK-47 through your helicopter. And I said, yeah, I guess that was it. Well, what are you going to do? You know, we made the report. Everything is done. We'll close the book on it. He said, but there was one thing. He said, I thought I should mention. I said, what's that? He said, on two of these Vietnamese huts, he said, I could have swore there was a pizza on each one of them. It looked like a pizza from the USA to me. And I'm thinking, like, oh my God, the pizza stayed intact and landed on the roof. So I said, you know what that is? I said, the Vietnamese have a thing that looks like pizza, and the good luck charm is you put it on your hooch, on the roof of your hut, and when the sun hits it, it's good luck for that. So you just saw that that's what it was. It wasn't really pizza. No. And I'm walking away going, oh my God, this was jail time for sure. You know? And that's how we got out of the pizza deal.
0: Just, you have so many incredibly funny stories. And, you know, when we started talking about the luck that you had and the fact that, you know, you knew because they told you how much they liked Arnold Sarna, and you took his spot, and it always kind of hung with you what happened to him, all of that. And you dug around to find out as much information as you could and about his family, and then eventually you connected with them, didn't you?
1: Yeah, it was, you're referring to the Facebook story, I guess. Yeah, I came back, and I always had him on my mind. My first book, Fortunate Soldier, was dedicated to him. And as this was, in 2003 or so, and a couple of friends of mine were on business with in Washington, D.C. And I was vice president of Audio Box Corporation at the time. And we went down there, we had to attend a meeting for customs, and I took him to the Vietnam Wall. I took him to Arnold Sauna Spa. Now, every time I've been in Washington, which for several over the years, I don't do anything until I say prayers in front of Arnold's spot on that wall. So I took my son and a couple of guys with us, and I told them the story about Arnold's desk and everything I just went through with you. And we left and back to New York. And the next day, one of those guys that came with me, this guy Frank, said, I was on the computer, and there's a virtual wall of guys for the Vietnam Wall. There's a virtual one on a computer. He says, and I looked up that guy Sauna. He says his sister wrote an email and it's posted. So I've been looking for this family for years, but we didn't have what we have today, Google and Facebook and all that stuff. Facebook was just beginning back then. So a friend of mine, I went to the virtual wall, and sure enough, there it is. My name is Debbie Sauna. I was 6 years old when my brother Arnold lost his life in Vietnam. And if anybody knew him or knew of him or can tell me any stories about him, I'd just like to hear something about him, because I was so young and I really not able to appreciate my brother. So I saw an email address. It was saunababy@yahoo.com. So I said, let me go on there. And so I tried to get on it on an email, and it bounced. I said, okay, I'm back to space one, trying to find the Sauna family. So another friend of mine that I was dating at the time said, I just got on this thing called Facebook. And she said, would you mind if I tried finding this Debbie Sauna? Maybe she's on Facebook. Maybe she has an account. You can get in touch. That's what this is all about. People sharing things in their lives and getting in touch. I said, go right ahead, please, whatever you can find. So she called me back 10 minutes later. She said, I found Debbie Sauna. And she says, I spoke to her on the phone. And she says, I told her, listen, my boyfriend, Pat Moffitt, wrote a book called Fortunate Soldier, and he dedicated it to your brother. And Debbie Sauna went, what is this, a hoax? How could this possibly be? My brother was dead for all these years. Somebody comes along, writes a book, dedicates it to my brother, and none of our people in our family know about this. This is a hoax. What are you trying to do, get money out of us? Something funny is going on. So my girlfriend said, listen, hold up. I don't want to get into this any further. I can talk to Pat Moffitt. He can explain everything and be more detailed, but you're going to be surprised. Well, she gave me her phone number. I called her, told her who I was, and I told her the whole story as I told you just a few minutes ago. And we both cried for a half an hour. Knowing that we had finally touched base and some kind of a connection was made between myself and her, with Arnold right in the middle, hooking back into the family again. So she told me on the phone, she said, boy, mom's going to be so excited. And I went, mom? She would have been 85 years old. And that back then, people didn't live as long as they do. And so 85 was, I'm very happy. And she said, she said, we want to do something. They lived out near the generally Michigan and the Detroit area. And she said, we're having a family reunion. We want you to come. So I said, okay, I'll be there. And I went out, I met the entire family, and I made a leather copy of that book for Mom Sauna. And we sat and we talked for a long time, and she gave me a set of his dog tags.
0: Wow.
1: Keep with me. And they did that spread in Newsday, which I passed on to you. But the key part of that was so moving. I got to visit his grave. I got to kneel at his grave in Michigan. And it was just so moving for me. And when the reporter said to Mom Sauna, who's Cecilia Sauna, he says, what does it mean to have Pat Moffitt here for a weekend? And Mom said, my son has come home for a weekend to spend with me. That's what it means.
0: Wow.
1: It's just like my son is here, having Pat here.
0: Unbelievable. And what's really wild is she still alive today, over 100?
1: Yeah, she's going to be, she's 99, going to be 100 on November 9th.
0: Wow.
1: We have a big party planned for her out in Michigan. And I'll be out there for sure. I wouldn't miss this. I spoke with her this morning. She's very excited about her birthday party. and it should be, you know, just so nice to have the family back together again and to be able to share this time about Arnold.
0: Pick up Lucked Out on Amazon or Barnes & Noble. I'm Kate Delaney. Thanks so much for listening to this version of the show.
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8: News this hour from Town Hall. I'm Keith Peters in Washington. Voters in Michigan are heading to the polls today for primary elections, including a closely watched Democratic U.S. Senate contest.
9: Michigan Democrats are choosing between moderate U.S. Representative Haley Stevens and progressive favorite Abdul El-Sayed. The winner will face U.S. Representative Mike Rogers in November. Rogers is running unopposed after narrowly losing a Senate race in 2024. Speaking to reporters yesterday, President Trump was asked about today's elections.
10: You have a communist versus a socialist. It looks like the communist is leading. We're talking about for the Democrat primary. But for the Republican, you have a very good man, and he should be able to win.
9: I'm Marcela Sanchez.
8: A suspect in Washington state is arrested for starting a wildfire.
11: Authorities say they have arrested a 37-year-old man suspected of intentionally starting one of the devastating wildfires burning around Spokane, Washington. The Spokane County Sheriff's Office say they have arrested Aaron F. Farinacci for arson. He's accused of starting the Old Trails Fire. It's one of three fires that are burning in the area, which have destroyed at least 700 structures and forced more than 60,000 people to evacuate. That fire sparked on Saturday. Farinacci will make his first court appearance today. I'm Lisa Dwyer.
8: Prime Minister Benjamin Netanyahu says Israel will not withdraw from its current lines in Gaza until Hamas has completely disarmed. In remarks on Tuesday, he pushed back on a recent deal announced by U.S. President Donald Trump. Good day on Wall Street with the Dow by 907 points. The Nasdaq rose 671 with the S&P 500 advancing 136. Oil near $75 a barrel. More at townhall.com.
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14: The stock market rallied to records as companies kept piling up profits and oil prices eased. The S&P 500 shot up 1.8%, and the main measure of Wall Street's health topped its prior all-time high set in June. The Dow added 1.7% to its own record set the day before. The NASDAQ composite jumped 2.6%. Palantir Technologies and Caterpillar helped lead the way after becoming the latest companies to deliver stronger profits for the spring than expected. Brent crude fell below $80 per barrel, and that helped Treasury yields ease in the bond market. The Dow gaining 907 points to 54,085. The NASDAQ up 671 to 26,584. The S&P added 136 to 7736. For the Wall Street Business Report, I'm John Scott.
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11: Foundations funded by Leonardo DiCaprio and Jeff Bezos have launched a $200 million initiative to revive 100 of Earth's most threatened species. DiCaprio's Rewild and Bezos's Earth Fund are leading the Phoenix Species Project that seeks to support smaller but successful efforts around the globe. Build is the largest single fund dedicated to recovering critically endangered species across continents. The initiative aims to sustain species like the golden-crowned sifaka, a type of lemur, the hickory nut gorge green salamander, and the Visayan warty pig. I'm Lisa Dwyer.
8: Princess Eugenie has given birth to a baby girl, her third child and first daughter. Buckingham Palace announced the news on Tuesday. 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
10: Paranormal News, I'm George Henry. Has the first ever three-headed asteroid been discovered? Astronomers have uncovered evidence that asteroid 44 Nisa may have an extraordinary structure and a small moon. Using advanced imaging systems on telescopes in Arizona and Chile, researchers captured the highest resolution views ever obtained of Nisa. The images revealed two large valley-like features that may connect three distinct lobes, suggesting the asteroid could be something rare, three objects joined together. The observations also uncovered a previously unknown moon, estimated to be about two-thirds of a mile wide and orbiting at least 106 miles from the asteroid. Scientists believe Nisa's unusual shape may be the result of ancient collisions and the gradual reassembly of debris. Future observations of its newly discovered moon could help determine the asteroid's mass and density. Hear Paranormal News every hour on Into the Paranormal.

0: place on the 12th of August.
1: In order to see a total solar eclipse from the very same location more than once, you could be waiting over 200 years for that to happen.
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6: Mary Nucina with us tonight on Into the Paranormal. I'm Jeremy Scott. These are great times to start anew. Right, Mary?
7: Especially new moons. The ancients looked at anything that dimmed the sun is cause the light is dimmed as like a spiritual threshold. It's like a portal between, like your paranormal, between the visible and the invisible, between the life we've known and the one that's quietly waiting to unfold. But I'm not going to play down the fact that eclipses can usher in very sudden, like you thought you were going to get up and do this today, and all of a sudden you're going to now have to handle that emergency, or what you thought was absolutely secure in your life just got leveled down. It's almost like it's a forced move on a stellar chessboard. It's not a punishment. It certainly can be a threshold of good karma that you've had in your bank account, like the times that you've been kind, the times that you stepped up when you didn't have to. So it's Leo is the royal regal sign of the zodiac. Only the sun, our great star, rules the sign of Leo. And so it's baptism and resurrection all at the same time. And we have, at the time of the eclipse, exact point on August 12th, we have a stellium, which is more than three planets occupying one particular zodiac sign. And we've got that with this Leo energy. It's a new moon. So there's the sun and the moon in Leo. Jupiter is in Leo. Mercury will be in Leo. So we've got this energetic signature. If not you, then who? If not now, then when? So it's asking us to eclipse. A solar eclipse is like, let the shadow teach you. You know, sometimes in a hot, blazing day, the softness of the shade under the tree, the feeling of the wind on our skins, even though I just heard the other day, I think it was in Phoenix, Arizona or somewhere, it hit 118 degrees. So I look at the storms that we've had here in the mountains, and I'm like, thank you, Great Spirit. Thank you, Holy Spirit. Send the gentle rains to the fire-prone areas. Thank you that we don't have to have raging hurricanes like we did with, I haven't forgotten Hurricane Helene. I haven't forgotten the Palisades fires or the Lahaina, Hawaii fires and all the people that were experiencing those Gatlinburg fires in 2017. Gatlinburg, Tennessee had horrific fires that were deliberately set. Two visiting teenagers put a gas-soaked rag in a tire truck or a car tire. They were just visiting Gatlinburg, Tennessee as tourists, and they rolled it down the mountain, and people lost their life, and there was these blazes that burned up residents' cabins and things. It was horrific. It was horrific. And so for the 2 years after that, the black bears came into our neighborhood here, and, you know, everything got displaced. So even when Mother Nature roars, whether it's intentional or accidental, when she roars and there's this emergency, I often look spiritually in a soul level, Jeremy, as the word emergency as being maybe it's time to emerge. Maybe it's a cycle of epiphanies. Maybe there's going to be that vision. You know, a lot of people I've been talking to that have been going through health crisis or relationship shuddering or things just seeming to not, the dream that they had all of a sudden changed. Don't just look at that as a loss or a debit, because with a total eclipse during totality, the sun is also revealing its hidden crown. So this magnificent solar corona, the outer edge of an eclipse, that glow that we see, remember, you're supposed to wear eclipse glasses, special glasses, if the corona is shining, the overwhelming brilliance of the great star, the sun, is shadowed momentarily, and people will say there's such a surreal stillness, or they can feel some type of supernatural shift that they can't even find words for. So something's remaining invisible beneath an overwhelming brilliance. So I feel it's a spiritual reminder that sometimes our greatest beauty can only become visible when the outer light temporarily fades. Maybe we have to sit back a notch, put ourselves in check, because there's a proud, there's a proud wisdom. There's a profound awakening in those kind of truths. So your deepest thoughts right now, your visions, your dreams, the clarity of purpose, your passion to purpose is waking up. And so from the dark night of the soul, we've all heard that term. I feel we're simultaneously, Jeremy, going through a type of baptism and a resurrection. I really do. We're rising up like the phoenix. It's a sacred crossing. It's a pause between, you know, the two worlds, you know, the all ancient magi, astrologers, kings, rulers, they saw the eclipses as portents of change, the pause between the great rhythm of the cosmos, of the skies, where shadow is not the opposite of light, but its companion. So this is where external endings can become gateways, that where the mystery is becoming a revelation, where the unseen, that great heavenly pause in between our breathing, if you will, is quietly becoming and shaping what will soon be seen. And on the period now, really a lot of people are talking about, they do every year, the 8-8, the infinity, the strength card, number 8 in the tarot, the lion's portal. It has to do with, it's especially strong this year. We've had eclipses that weren't at a new moon. New moons are those kind of elevated initiations. I certainly see this as soul initiating. And but the new moon eclipse is going to show us what it is that's healthier for us to bid adieu, to say farewell, to not make our main priority focus, those conversations we need to have with our significant others that we've been putting off or we've been avoiding. I go to work, come home, eat, make love, do the same thing every day. And there's that sense of detachment or boredom. And yet we love that person. We love that job, but we're just not feeling like we've got the creative fire anymore. So there's a withdrawing for a sacred moment to remind us that even the brightest light carries hidden mysteries. And the mysteries are wanting to speak to us right now. I absolutely believe with this Aquarius energy of Pluto and the last full moon and the upcoming Neptune rule, Neptune's now in Aries, Pisces, lunar eclipse that comes up, two eclipses in August that are tied to the two eclipses in February. And by the way, these eclipses, write this down, of August of 2026, don't fully bloom. Don't fully bear the ripened fruit or blossom with the full effect of what's meant to be, or the dance with chance of the fated changes, until February.
6: So what does that mean? We'll get Mary's perspective on that when we continue with Mary Ducina, somewhere between the paranormal and the abnormal.
8: Into the paranormal.
9: Considered by most, optimized curcumin is one of the few bioavailable and highly absorbable curcumin products on the market. Hi, I'm Dr. Mitch. Since most chronic diseases have inflammation, our optimized curcumin seems to be a perfect addition to any nutritional program. It makes sense to me that preventing or reducing inflammation is a key component to our overall health. The Mayo Clinic found that curcumin can decrease swelling and inflammation, has antioxidant properties, and research suggests that curcumin can prevent cancer, or at least slow the spread of cancer, and in many instances make chemotherapy more effective. It protects our healthy cells even from radiation. TotalWellness.com, where we help you to look good, feel good, and enjoy total wellness.
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10: 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I'm actually tired of doing all the phone numbers.
11: Okay.
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10: Nice job.
11: Thanks.
6: You can join us tonight, 503-389-3131. That's 503-389-3131 on Into the Paranormal. I'm Jeremy Scott. Mary Ducina with us tonight. So even though we're about ready to go through this, it's going to take many months to come to full fruition. What I'm understanding, Mary?
7: Yes, sir. Yes, sir, because when you look at eclipses are known to have a minimum. Like the seeds are always planted in the celestial scheme of things at a new moon. Why? The sun and the moon are married, as the Arabic astrologers would say. They are in the same sign. They are empowering each other. At a new moon, the sun and the moon monthly join forces. The lunar inner light and the solar light join forces. It's a marriage of the luminaries. At a full moon, they're opposite to each other. They're in opposite signs. So what we're having right now, when that I remember so poignantly at August 21st of 2017, how the air cooled, the birds stopped singing, and it's just like there was this surreal quietness as I watched all those like kind of lunar things dance all of broad daylight on the ground. And it's the poetry of it stops us in our tracks when you're able to actually watch and feel and really feel and lean into the power of a solar eclipse. So Leo is the spotlight. It's the great star of the Milky Way. So it is the sign of the spotlight. What is it lighting up in our lives, in your chart? Wherever you have Leo with planets and the zone, as we call the houses, the section of Leo of all the 12 signs, where is your Leo positioned? And Leo rules the heart center chakra. I think it was Bonnie Tyler that did that song, I'm guessing, was it the 90s, The Total Eclipse of the Heart? That's what this is. That's what this is. It's like, where are we holding back the voice of our heart, the eyes of our heart? And we're discerning energies right now. And I feel just like in the commercial break where we were hearing about that rare anomalous asteroid, that MESA, that the three-headed thing, and it had its own moon and all that. With this whole Aquarian energy that's coming up over the next 19 months, there's going to be fantastic medical developments, revelations, disclosures. I mean, what used to be just a conspiracy theory or woo-woo land about do other terrestrials walk and live among us? I personally think they do have for a long time. What ancient wisdoms and cultural mysteries and teachings can benefit us because they're timeless, birthless, like maybe aspects of Upanishads or Buddhism. You know, it's not that we have to just say, well, I'm just a Christian or I'm just a Buddhist. We're going to look at how truth is a dream weaver and it weaves in our life. And we don't have to have a specific title to try to get the applause from that performance of that title. How is truth not working or working for you? Are you ascribing to the principles of truth that you can actually walk with as your companion in your life, in your relationships, with your finances? You know, how is truth actually operating in your life? Are you still putting on the mask? Because even when you're a performer, you know, you're performing to an audience. It's a listening audience. It's a live audience. You're going to a Paracon commercial. You're doing cosplay. You're when you're actually out there as the star, the performer, the rock star, the dancer, but then when the stage goes dark, then when the lights go off, when the performance is over with, it's like, what about the applause is addictive? When the applause stops and the stage and the curtains come down and the stage goes black, most of what we're performing simply vanishes. So it was self-luminous for a moment, but only if it was reflected back to us from the audience or the crowd. So this is asking us, when the applause stops and the curtains go down, something in you is glowing in the dark, so to speak. Something goes on singing, even when no one's watching. And that's the thing that this Leo eclipse is coming to show us. It's planting a seed in August of 2026 that has its biggest reward, biggest bloom. The chances you take, the changes you make, the doors that have got to close. Actually, it really started in late July. It really started in late July. We open up an eclipse season. It's not just exact that day of the 12th or that full moon date of the 27th into the 28th. These are momentous energies, like the tides. The tides in, the tides out. This is a tsunami type of effect. This is life-changing. Fate is coming into our lives saying, stop complaining. Don't be a victim. Are you willing to make the change? Are you willing to take the chance?
6: Right. So, Mary, give us some perspective as far as what's going on presently with everything that we see on the mainstream news and how that ties in here.
7: Well, I'll mention that there will be those, quote, world leaders or political icons that there could be very rapid fire passings or changings of the guard, or I'm noticing, I'm not really a news watcher. I do it as an astrologer to look at societal trends. But, you know, look at the big news story that came with all the migrants all of a sudden finding that little place from the coast of Morocco that they'd come into Spain. Oh, isn't that interesting? That was this week's story beginning last week for 3 days nonstop. All the migrants from Africa coming easily into Spain. The eclipse is going across Greenland, Iceland, Spain. I look at those things and, wow, that made the news. I'm looking at how there's in the political scene, I keep hearing that even from Democrats, I'm watching them on all the different news stations going, wait a minute, that's not just being a Democrat, that's coming into radical socialism. So I'm watching that starting to be another thing. And it's not just fear porn, it's like the people really are frustrated. I'm hearing a lot of that in this country about the cost of gas, the cost of groceries, and stop promising us, all of you, that it's going to go down because you guys are all set. And it goes back to the Aquarian thing of we the people. We the people, we're in this country, we're in France, we're in America, so the political scene is heating up. These symbologies of these fires, these wildfires, and I will say, thing that's got my psychic antenna up is I watched a naval intelligence guy talk about this rumor that's swirling around. I've been praying about this, that there was a possibility of seven states and that how their water system was very vulnerable, and he wasn't doing fear porn. He was simply stating the facts of our water systems in this country were never built with the type of cyber security. Like, it just, the water does what it needs to do, and they're trying to shift and change the chemicals. And he was putting out a very neutral, it's time to pay attention to the fact that this could be a very vulnerable thing. He's not saying, oh, run and go get a bunch of water. He's simply saying it's time to bring to the awareness of whatever leader is in charge that we need to have points of security on. Could someone tamper with the chemicals, make it poisonous in our main water supply and these water distribution plants? So I thought that was interesting. And the next full moon's in Pisces, that lunar eclipse, and that has to do with oceans, hurricanes, typhoons. I had a feeling that we probably wouldn't. When I lived in Florida, I was in the paper all the time. They wanted me to be the psychic that predicted the hurricane season. And I feel like this is kind of quiet right now. I'm not feeling right now a raging type of hurricane season. Africa, of course, is involved on this eclipse path, too, where they roll off the coast of Africa and then build, whether it's El Nino or La Nina. But I feel like this Pisces eclipse is about, we need to pay attention to water, and we need to, in our meditations, our ceremonies, and our prayers, be more grateful and appreciative and not take for granted pure water and clean water. So I, myself, am beginning to get a little more, like you do before winter when you're in the mountains, get a little more distilled water, step, you know, stock up a little bit on the water thing more than people going, go get prepper buckets and all that stuff. I mean, that's fine. It makes you feel more secure. But my guides have been giving me a psychic vision of just store some crackers and get some dry goods, the cookies you like or the crackers you like, or where you wouldn't have to cook the rice, or just get some dry goods and get some distilled water. Get, you know, if you get, you know, 30, I used to get hurricanes when I lived in Florida. You went to the store and you got 30 gallons of water. You put it in your spare closet or your room. So there's something about the water issue that I'm praying about and going to ceremony with in nature and giving thanks for. I feel these eclipses in August are a reminder not to punish us, to shame us, but to make us more poignantly aware of the things that we've been taking for granted on our biological Mother Earth. You know, so water's it's like the extremes of water and fire. And the planetary shifts that have happened for the last several years, the main planets were positioned in Earth and water signs, or what we call in the mystical aspect, the yin.
6: Yeah. Hold that thought, Mary. We'll pick that up in the next hour, and then it's open lines for the rest of the program. Love to see them light up now. 503-389-3131. 503-389-3131. I'm Jeremy Scott.
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20: News this hour from Town Hall. I'm Keith Peters in Washington. Voters in Michigan are heading to the polls today for primary elections, including a closely watched Democratic U.S. Senate contest.
21: Michigan Democrats are choosing between moderate U.S. Representative Haley Stevens and progressive favorite Abdul El-Sayed. The winner will face U.S. Representative Mike Rogers in November. Rogers is running unopposed after narrowly losing a Senate race in 2024. Speaking to reporters yesterday, President Trump was asked about today's elections.
22: You have a communist versus a socialist. It looks like the communist is leading. We're talking about for the Democrat primary. But for the Republican, you have a very good man, and he should be able to win.
21: I'm Marcela Sanchez.
20: A suspect in Washington state is arrested for starting a wildfire.
23: Authorities say they have arrested a 37-year-old man suspected of intentionally starting one of the devastating wildfires burning around Spokane, Washington. The Spokane County Sheriff's Office say they have arrested Aaron F. Farinacci for arson. He's accused of starting the Old Trails Fire. It's one of three fires that are burning in the area, which have destroyed at least 700 structures and forced more than 60,000 people to evacuate. That fire sparked on Saturday. Farinacci will make his first court appearance today. I'm Lisa Dwyer.
20: Prime Minister Benjamin Netanyahu says Israel will not withdraw from its current lines in Gaza until Hamas has completely disarmed. In remarks on Tuesday, he pushed back on a recent deal announced by U.S. President Donald Trump. Good day on Wall Street with the Dow up by 907 points. The Nasdaq rose 671 with the S&P 500 advancing 136. Oil near $75 a barrel. More at townhall.com.
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26: The stock market rallied to records as companies kept piling up profits and oil prices eased. The S&P 500 shot up 1.8%, and the main measure of Wall Street's health topped its prior all-time high set in June. The Dow added 1.7% to its own record set the day before. The NASDAQ composite jumped 2.6%. Palantir Technologies and Caterpillar helped lead the way after becoming the latest companies to deliver stronger profits for the spring than expected. Brent crude fell below $80 per barrel, and that helped Treasury yields ease in the bond market. The Dow gaining 907 points to 54,085. The NASDAQ up 671 to 26,584. The S&P added 136 to 7736. For the Wall Street Business Report, I'm John Scott.
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23: Foundations funded by Leonardo DiCaprio and Jeff Bezos have launched a $200 million initiative to revive 100 of Earth's most threatened species. DiCaprio's Rewild and Bezos' Earth Fund are leading the Phoenix Species Project that seeks to support smaller but successful efforts around the globe. Billed as the largest single fund dedicated to recovering critically endangered species across continents. The initiative aims to sustain species like the golden-crowned sifaka, a type of lemur, the hickory nut gorge green salamander, and the Visayan warty pig. I'm Lisa Dwyer.
20: Princess Eugenie has given birth to a baby girl, her third child and first daughter. Buckingham Palace announced the news on Tuesday. More on these stories at townhall.com. From Washington, I'm Keith Peters.
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0: It's a newscast so wild, you'll keep coming back for more. Paranormal News with George Henry is next on Into the Paranormal.
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8: Paranormal News, I'm George Henry. Has the first ever three-headed asteroid been discovered? Astronomers have uncovered evidence that asteroid 44 Nissa may have an extraordinary structure and a small moon. Using advanced imaging systems on telescopes in Arizona and Chile, researchers captured the highest resolution views ever obtained of Nissa. The images revealed two large valley-like features that may connect three distinct lobes, suggesting the asteroid could be something rare, three objects joined together. The observations also uncovered a previously unknown moon, estimated to be about two-thirds of a mile wide and orbiting at least 106 miles from the asteroid. Scientists believe Nissa's unusual shape may be the result of ancient collisions and the gradual reassembly of debris. Future observations of its newly discovered moon could help determine the asteroid's mass and density. Hear Paranormal News every hour on Into the Paranormal.

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6: It's been said that in New Orleans, culture bubbles up from the street. 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
7: News this hour from Town Hall. I'm Keith Peters in Washington. Voters in Michigan are heading to the polls today for primary elections, including a closely watched Democratic U.S. Senate contest.
8: Michigan Democrats are choosing between moderate U.S. Representative Haley Stevens and progressive favorite Abdul El-Sayed. The winner will face U.S. Representative Mike Rogers in November. Rogers is running unopposed after narrowly losing a Senate race in 2024. Speaking to reporters yesterday, President Trump was asked about today's elections.
9: You have a communist versus a socialist. It looks like the communist is leading. We're talking about for the Democrat primary. But for the Republican, you have a very good man, and he should be able to win.
8: I'm Marcela Sanchez.
7: A suspect in Washington state is arrested for starting a wildfire.
10: Authorities say they have arrested a 37-year-old man suspected of intentionally starting one of the devastating wildfires burning around Spokane, Washington. The Spokane County Sheriff's Office say they have arrested Aaron F. Farinacci for arson. He's accused of starting the Old Trails Fire. It's one of three fires that are burning in the area, which have destroyed at least 700 structures and forced more than 60,000 people to evacuate. That fire sparked on Saturday. Farinacci will make his first court appearance today. I'm Lisa Dwyer.
7: Prime Minister Benjamin Netanyahu says Israel will not withdraw from its current lines in Gaza until Hamas has completely disarmed. In remarks on Tuesday, he pushed back on a recent deal announced by U.S. President Donald Trump. Good day on Wall Street with the Dow by 907 points. The Nasdaq rose 671 with the S&P 500 advancing 136. Oil near $75 a barrel. More at townhall.com.
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13: The stock market rallied to records as companies kept piling up profits and oil prices eased. The S&P 500 shot up 1.8%, and the main measure of Wall Street's health topped its prior all-time high set in June. The Dow added 1.7% to its own record set the day before. The NASDAQ composite jumped 2.6%. Palantir Technologies and Caterpillar helped lead the way after becoming the latest companies to deliver stronger profits for the spring than expected. Brent crude fell below $80 per barrel, and that helped Treasury yields ease in the bond market. The Dow gaining 907 points to 54,085. The NASDAQ up 671 to 26,584. The S&P added 136 to 7736. For the Wall Street Business Report, I'm John Scott.
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10: Foundations funded by Leonardo DiCaprio and Jeff Bezos have launched a $200 million initiative to revive 100 of Earth's most threatened species. DiCaprio's Rewild and Bezos's Earth Fund are leading the Phoenix Species Project that seeks to support smaller but successful efforts around the globe. Billed as the largest single fund dedicated to recovering critically endangered species across continents. The initiative aims to sustain species like the golden-crowned sifaka, a type of lemur, the hickory nut gorge green salamander, and the Visayan warty pig. I'm Lisa Dwyer.
7: Princess Eugenie has given birth to a baby girl, her third child and first daughter. Buckingham Palace announced the news on Tuesday. More on these stories at townhall.com. From Washington, I'm Keith Peters.
0: Hey, it's the King Dude. Did you know that the Mike Church Show was looking for our next live video producer? 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

0: Ted's D washes up on the shore and we revel in its beauty. The day that we set aside, although we should really do this every day, and I try to, celebrate every gift that God has bestowed upon you. You all have gifts and talents that God has put you on this earth to apply for grateful constituents. And if you figure that out, you're going to have abundance and prosperity and happiness, almost an embarrassing amount. That gives you the opportunity to give like no other. I think there's another guy that says live like no other so you can give like no other, something like that. The first step is figuring out what it is that you do. What is it that you have been gifted by God to do? Sometimes you're a butcher, a baker, a guitar riff maker. Whatever you might be, do it. Not always a commercial thing. A dear friend of mine was a gifted organizer of sports, and rather than work in professional sports, he went to work for his church, organizing all of their events. He became this great event organizer for his church, helped grow the youth sports leagues and things like that. Not a lucrative profession, so he got a job that paid his bills and didn't require him to do a whole lot outside of that, and just, again, prosperous in ways that you and I can only dream of. And it's important. I think it's important that we recognize that that is the secret to happiness and a long life. I mean, not to get all Tony Robbins on you here, but that's why we roll this way on a Ted's D, because he is, I think, in the world of pop culture, one of those rare birds that lives that large and out in front of you. Primaries in behind us in Michigan, maybe, question mark. Is it within the margin of error? Will Democrat on Democrat crime continue? Virginia, ho-hum. Much of it decided before the first hour of the counting was all taken care of, and now the media is all navel-gazing over how the establishment won all these primaries, all the establishment Democrats in Virginia. We had such a chance. We could have been a contender. Anyway, into those Michigan Senate primary results. Abdul El Sayed didn't win by 15 percentage points the way many of the polls said he was going to. It was more 1.8% as he received 48.9% of the votes, to Haley Stevens, 47.1% of the votes. El Sayed is the Democratic Socialist Party endorsed candidate. In Missouri, Wesley Bell, state congressman, defeated former Congressman Cori Bush in the Democratic primary for Missouri's first congressional district, turning back Bush's second bid to get back into the squad. Senator Roger Marshall won Kansas's Republican primary, clearing the first hurdle on his second-term bid for the November general election. Congressman John James won Michigan's Republican primary for governor. This is one of President Trump's endorsement candidates there. In Virginia, it was Bert Misasawa, with 51% of the vote, winning the GOP Senate primary. He will face Mark Warner in November, another closely watched race. The 5th Congressional District, former Congressman Tom Perriello, who was squad before there was a squad, easily won the Democratic Party primary and will face off incumbent John McGuire, who fended off a challenger as well. U.S. hopeful a deal to reopen the Strait of Hormuz would be done today or tomorrow, a top U.S. official said, hours after yet another cargo ship was hit in the waterway. Todd Besant told CNBC there is a chance we may have a deal in the coming hours. Fresh attacks on commercial shipping have threatened that deal, however. S&P 500 hit new highs, climbing 900-plus points on the back of the idea that the deal to end the war in between the U.S. and Iran is close to being over. And the White House is expected to end a waiver on the Jones Act. September 11th, first thing today, we'll be coming to you live from the Flight 93 Memorial in Shanksville, Pennsylvania, thanks in part to Big Ridge Guns and Archery, when you see something, do something, and the Heritage Guide to Historic Sites.
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0: We've cut the cost of radio listening by, hell, it didn't cost anything in the first place. So let's say
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2: You mean that?

0: Yeah, it's because the protocols don't work and the vaccine doesn't vaccinate. So on a program that would be very awkward if we were to plead the fifth every time someone asked us the question, I stand before you for your dining and dancing pleasure this morning. We'll break down the news of the day, tell you our analysis of it, but I want to hear how it's impacting you where you are at 434-882-4217. Text message to that number if it's easier for you. I know how mornings can be crazy. I forgot to mention, I don't know if you could hear it in our presentation. You try to hide these things, but, you know, full transparency. I was looking for my sheet of paper with Virginia's house races on it for our friends WTAR down there, Hampton Roads, Elaine Luria. No surprise, easily wins the chance to try to win the seat back from Jen Kiggins, because the millions of dollars she made every year just wasn't sufficient for her. And that's, you know, you do what you do. If you're living within the law and the law looks the other way when you invest in things and your investitures, to be fair, though that's not necessarily one of our toolkit models, but the lawyers that write the laws, that govern the lawyers and how they make the laws so that they can still make money without technically violating the emoluments clause and the prohibitions on congressional investments into industry, is stunning to me. And yet these are some of the same folks that when the Dow Jones goes up 900 plus points yesterday, they're like, see, Trump's just doing this to help his Daddy Warbucks buddies who are just out there investing, and then they're going to short everything, and it's going to, he tells them, I'm going to bomb something, and then they, you know, sell short, and then the stock market goes down, then they buy long, and gee, you guys seem to know a lot about how this works. Explain to us, you Democrats out there who scream emoluments clause every time you wake up in the middle of the night because your prostate is pushing on you, even you ladies. But every time Trump's just violating the emoluments clause is one of the oldest narratives in the Trump administration. And it's just fascinating to me that still, to this day, Democrats will look the other way when their members, like Elaine Luria, make millions of dollars a year in investments and portfolio management and things of that nature, and nobody says boo about that. We'll get an ethics investigation because a ugly divorce is bubbled over into the public square, and that's big news because it's Republican versus Republican. Because a powerful senator's daughter's married to a powerful House member, and believe me, accusations are accusations, and I've grown so weary of these accusations, salacious especially, abuse, things like that, if true. But the press doesn't care about if true. The press just wants to castigate you in the headline and then later say, oops, sorry. And part of it is because most of us were not the popular kids in school. I hate to really tell you this. The kids who are working for the school newspaper because they want to be Lois Lane at some point weren't the ones getting voted prom queen. The conservative talk radio show hosts generally were not the star quarterback for the football team. I mean, maybe Dean Cain and his podcast, I might say, I don't know what, you know, but Dean Cain is a different animal. But it's nice to know that we have Conan the Barbarian and Superman on our side. The issue of profiting from government and the corruptions that come from there, you know, and you look at the zeal with some of these folks. I mean, Elaine Luria, Democrats all want to get back into the House when they lose. Republicans, whether they lose or just retire, almost to a man, woman, and child, will tell me, yeah, I seem to be getting more done now out of office than in office. You know, congressmen, you know, all over the country go on to lead careers helping young people find that their voice isn't wrong when they say, hey, that just doesn't seem to pencil out. All your fairness and equity stuff, that doesn't seem to make any sense. You must be canceled. And then, you know, a lot of former conservative leaders are out there supporting Turning Point USA, places like that. But it seems like Democrats like Cori Bush and Elaine Luria, all they want to do is get back into office. The gravy train done did leave the station, it appears. And in that zeal, I think that attitude has led to guys like Al Sayed in Michigan and Mamdani and Mamdani's boys and girls that are going to represent New York City in the House of Representatives, and Rahman, who may win the mayor's race in L.A. All these Democratic socialists are rising to the top because the Democrats that were filling their bank accounts in ways that only they can accuse Donald Trump of doing the same thing. And much in the same way. Oh, we know what it is he's got trust funds and his kids manage the bill. Really, you know a lot about this. Should we call Hunter Biden to ask him how this works? Let's see if we see a fresh filing from Burisma Holdings or the Chi-Com banks that they all sit on boards of. Let's ask. I bet Hunter Biden's willing to talk. He seems to be out there trying to resuscitate his image somehow. This is a corruption that our founding fathers tried to limit. The limited government meant that these Congress people would have limited power to make themselves cash.
1: 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Yes, actually three known gases. 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
3: Louisiana Radio Network, I'm Andrew Greenstein. The cyclosporiasis outbreak is the biggest in the nation's history, although Louisiana's cases only account for a tiny fraction of the overall cases across the country. Dr. Fred Lopez, a professor of medicine at LSU Health New Orleans, says while the outbreak has been traced to contaminated lettuce, local lettuce at this time is in the clear.
4: We have not heard of any source that's resulted in the infections in the state of Louisiana. But in the Midwest, at least 9 states appear to be linked to this lettuce from central Mexico.
3: In all, there have been about 18,000 confirmed or suspected cases nationwide, 10,000 of them in Michigan, which includes 2 deaths. President Trump is planning to sell early access to his Truth Social posts. Senator Bill Cassidy says he's greatly concerned about that, especially since Trump's posts could have a profound effect on things like the stock market.
5: Every American should have equal access to the information coming from the federal government, insofar as it's possible to give them equal access.
3: LRN.
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12: And here we go again from the book of Proverbs. We're talking about wisdom, and wisdom deals with practical things. We're not high in the sky by and by. We're here today on the subjects that we face, and one of the subjects that you heard introduced today was the subject of drinking. What does a leader do with alcohol? Interesting subject, especially in this day in which we live. We'll talk about that in just a moment as we open our Bibles to the book of Proverbs. If you have been listening the last 2 or 3 days, you know that we have chosen as our resource for the month of August a redemptive history and a prophetic destiny of the nation of Israel. Why does Israel matter so much to God, and why should it matter to you? Well, in this book, we'll bring clarity to one of the most debated subjects in Scripture, what biblical insight and pastoral wisdom has to say about Israel. I want you to have this book because I think this is really an important issue. If we are not careful, we are going to be on the wrong side of Israel as a nation, and you see it happening if you're not careful. Anti-Semitism is on the rise in our nation in a way none of us could have imagined. Let's be clear as Christians about what the Bible says and how we should stand for this nation that God brought into existence. I was 7 years old when this nation became a nation, and I've lived throughout the entire time of Israel's current nationhood, and I want you to know what I've learned from the Bible about this subject. Ask for your copy of God's Heart for Israel when you send your gift to Turning Point today. Here's today's edition of Turning Point from the Word of God. Open your heart to receive it. Let's begin.
13: I want to tell you about some guidelines from the book of Proverbs that we need to be aware of, because this book is so filled with truth and it touches us in every part of our life. If we ignore the truth in this book, we will be diminished in our effectiveness, and we will be sorry when we look back on our life. The book of Proverbs differs from any other book in the Bible. It's not history. It's not poetry. It's not rhapsody. It's not prophecy. It's not law. It's not ritual. It's not story. It's not dogma. It is classified among the wisdom literature of the Old Testament, but it's even very different from all of the rest of the wisdom literature. For a proverb is a pithy saying that usually is unconnected from anything else in the passage where it is found. The proverbs were designed primarily for the young, and they fall into the pattern of the teaching process where they used repetition to drive home truths so that people would remember them. I suppose you could think of some of the proverbs that we have in our culture today, like a stitch in time saves nine, or loose lips sink ships. I heard that one not long ago. We're going to look at some of the proverbs for the powerful, proverbs for those in authority and those in government. This is a viewpoint you will never hear anyplace else except right here, that God has something to say about how we govern and how we follow government and what kind of people should be in government. Solomon's day was not much different than ours. His advice for kings is good advice for all those who seek to occupy any place of responsibility in the government. Now, there are three sections that we're going to look at in the Proverbs that have to do with those who govern. First of all, we're going to talk about the proper conduct of rulers and authorities. And then we're going to talk about what our response to rulers and authorities ought to be. And then we're going to talk about this from God's perspective as we look at the whole landscape together. So let's begin with the proper conduct of rulers and authorities. And you'll be interested in some of the things that Solomon writes about when he talks about rulers and authorities. Let's just start off with one of the most controversial, rulers and wine. Proverbs 31, 4 and 5 says this, "It is not for kings, O Lemuel, it is not for kings to drink wine, nor for princes intoxicating drink, lest they drink and forget the law and pervert the justice of all the afflicted." Proverbs 21 adds, "Wine is a mocker, strong drink is a brawler, and whosoever is led astray by it is not wise." And here's a very graphic passage in the book of Proverbs, chapter 23, beginning at verse 29. "Who has woe, and who has sorrow? Who has contentions? Who has complaints? Who has wounds without cause? Who has redness of eyes? Those who linger long at the wine, those who go in search of mixed wine." And if you read the rest of that chapter, you'll discover that those who are given to this excess find the following things popping up in their lives: poverty, misery, immorality, and instability. All of those things, the Proverbs say, are the result of drunkenness. These words take away the glamour of loose living. They remind us that a ruler has better things to do than to anesthetize himself. The Japanese have a proverb that goes like this: "First a man takes a drink, then a drink takes a drink, and then the drink takes the man." So often that's what happens, not just in the political realm. But I have read that the ratio of drinking and alcoholism inside the Beltway is more than twice the average of the United States. The number of cocktail parties and the number of opportunities for drunkenness are multiplied in the fast-paced life of the political world. And the Bible simply says that a man who leads should not be a man given to strong drink. He should be a person of sobriety, a sober person. There's a story in the book of Daniel about a man by the name of Belshazzar, who was the grandson of Nebuchadnezzar. And what we read in this chapter in the book of Daniel sounds like it could be a modern-day report. It's found in the fifth chapter of Daniel, verses 1 and 2, and then verses 4 through 6. Follow along as I read. "Belshazzar the king made a great feast for 1,000 of his lords, and he drank wine in the presence of 1,000. While he tasted the wine, Belshazzar gave the command to bring the gold and the silver vessels which his father Nebuchadnezzar had taken. from the temple which had been in Jerusalem, that the king and his lords, his wives and his concubines might drink from them. And they drank the wine, verse 4, and praised the gods of gold and silver, bronze and iron, wood and stone. And in the same hour the fingers of a man's hand appeared and wrote opposite the lampstand on the plaster of the wall of the king's palace. And the king saw the part of the hand that wrote. Listen to what happened to him. And the king's countenance changed, and his thoughts troubled him, so that the joints of his hips were loosened, and his knees knocked together against each other. Even in his drunkenness, he knew something miraculous was going on when the hand wrote on the wall. We haven't time to tell that whole story, but you know that what that hand was writing was that this was the end of his kingdom. He had taken the holy vessels that had been brought from the temple, and he had used them desecratingly in a drunken party honoring the pagan gods. And so we should not be surprised to look down in our Bibles in the fifth chapter of the book of Daniel and in verses 30 and 31 and read that that very night Belshazzar, king of the Chaldeans, was slain, and Darius the Mede received the kingdom, being about 62 years old. Now, I'm not saying that everyone who gets drunk ends up like Belshazzar, but here's an illustration from the Old Testament of the abuse of wine in the public place to the ruin and destruction of a political leader. I have no statistics nor no personal stories to tell you. I'm just telling you what the Bible says, that that has no place in the life of someone you trust with the leadership of great responsibility. And while we're being controversial, I have to be very careful here. Let me talk with you for a moment about rulers and women. It says in chapter 31 of Proverbs and verse 3, "Do not give your strength to women, nor your ways to that which destroys kings." We have read all of the stories in these past years about the philandering of some of our presidents. We've had to watch the degrading of the office of the president because of that. Solomon was right when he said that such a lifestyle destroys a king. When we look to the Bible and we see King David violating his principles of purity in the relationship that he had with Bathsheba, what we don't often see is the chaos that this caused the nation later on in his life. David paid fourfold for his sin, and in the closing days of David's reign, when he should have been enjoying the prosperity that his wisdom had provided, he was fighting off the domestic battles of his own home because of what had happened to him in his relationship with Bathsheba. And his son Solomon, the human writer of many of the Proverbs, demonstrated this sinful human weakness in his life. The Bible tells us in 1 Kings chapter 11, verse 1, verses 3 and 4, that he loved many foreign women, as well as the daughter of Pharaoh, women of the Moabites and the Ammonites and the Edomites and the Sidonians and the Hittites. And he had 700 wives and 300 concubines, and his wives turned away his heart. For it was so when Solomon was old that his wives turned his heart after other gods, and his heart was not loyal to the Lord his God, as was the heart of his father David. I can only say, I say it carefully, that while some will argue that leaders do not have any responsibility to set the moral tone of the nation or of a city, that just runs cross current with the scripture. Leadership is nothing more than who we are and then what we do. I have discussions sometimes with my physicians where I go over this issue, and some of them say it doesn't matter how you live as long as you can govern in a good way. But we know better, don't we? Morality is important. And when we look to find people to represent us in the government process, one of the things we need to know a little bit about is what kind of people are they? Do they represent us well? And will they be good role models for our children as they're growing up, looking to leadership themselves? Those are the two most controversial, probably, so you can all kind of take a deep breath now and we'll go on with the rest of this message. Let me talk with you for a moment about rulers and wise counsel. Proverbs 15:22 says this, "Without counsel, plans go awry, but in the multitude of counselors, they are established." Proverbs 11:14 adds, where there is no counsel, the people fall, but in the multitude of counselors, there is safety. Proverbs 24:6 says, for by wise counsel, you will wage your own war, and in a multitude of counselors, there is safety. And Proverbs 20:18 says, plans are established by counsel, by wise counsel, wage war. We need leaders who will not act unilaterally, but will get all the counsel they can get and act wisely. How important it is when deciding upon a leader to know what kind of people he gathers around himself, what kind of people he entrusts to be his counselors. Because through counsel, leadership is guaranteed. But when there is no counsel, we have only the wisdom of one person. And how many of you already know, as wise as you are, that sometimes you make wrong decisions? The safety comes in the multiplication of counselors who understand the truth. Let's talk for a minute about rulers and the weak and the poor. This is a very interesting proverb. Proverbs 28:15 says, as a roaring lion and a raging bear, so is a wicked ruler over the poor people. And 29:14 says, the king who judges the poor with truth, his throne will be established forever. I think we ought to ask some questions about our leaders. How do they deal with the poor? How do they care for those who are not as fortunate as we may be? That's a good little checkpoint according to the book of Proverbs. How does the king deal with those who are poor? Let's talk about rulers and wickedness. This also comes from the book of Proverbs, chapter 11, verses 10 and 11. When it goes well with the righteous, the city rejoices, and when the wicked perish, there is jubilation. By the blessing of the upright, the city is exalted, but it is overthrown by the mouth of the wicked. Proverbs 20 and verse 8 says, a king who sits on the throne of judgment scatters all evil with his eyes. Get that picture clearly. That a righteous king can scatter evil by his very presence, by his persona, by his very eyes can he scatter evil. There is no more powerful tool in the hand of Almighty God than a righteous man who is doing the right thing. The Bible says that a ruler who is righteous can have an impact on his culture. Proverbs 25 verse 5 says, take away the wicked from before the king, and his throne will be established in righteousness. Let's talk for a moment about rulers and integrity. Now we're getting back into the controversial again. 17:7 says it this way, excellent speech is not becoming to a fool, much less lying lips to a prince. 29:4 says, the king establishes the land by justice, but he who receives bribes overthrows it. 29:12 says, if a ruler pays attention to lies, all of his servants become wicked. If ever there was a need for credibility and integrity in government, it's today. Thomas Jefferson once said, the whole art of government consists in being honest. And it's sad to say that this has been so violated over the years that honesty and political involvement almost seem like antonyms. Almost seem like opposite. Almost seems like to talk about somebody who is in the political realm and is honest is hard to understand and hard to explain. I'm happy to say that there are many in our own government who deal with issues honestly, but it is one of the most important ingredients for a leader in the world of business, in the world of government, and in the world of sports, whatever world you're looking at, if you can find somebody who is honest, I've told people, if you can start with the truth, you've got some place to go. But if you can't start with the truth, you've got no place to go. So honesty and integrity is very important. When we look at our culture today, it's so interesting because we even have words that defy this. Who can put a spin on what happened? Who can embellish it to such a degree that it's favorable to the person they represent? Why not let us just let it be? Let your yea be yea and your nay be nay. Why do we have to spin it? And you know, it's not just in the political realm. Pastors and preachers and evangelists have been known to exaggerate sometimes when they talk about statistics. We have to be real careful we don't do that. I remember hearing about two pastors who were talking to one another, and they were trying to explain this, and one guy said, if I lie about my statistics, and you know that I'm lying about my statistics, and I know that you know that I'm lying about my statistics, isn't that like telling the truth? No. I don't think so. I don't think so. Honesty is discarded in our present age, isn't it? Pushed away like it was unimportant. People lie about the age of their children in order to get them by on half fare. High schools and colleges have to set up special programs to deal with the cheating factor. We have government by deceit, business by fraud, education by deception. And we're learning that a person who will lie in one instance cannot be trusted in another. There is never an excuse for deception. Honesty is always the best way. And for a Christian leader, for someone in government, honesty is not only the best policy, it's the only policy. So those are just a few little things from the book of Proverbs for us to look at when we think about, now, who do I want representing me in the government? But this is not a one-edged sword. This is a double-edged sword, because the Proverbs also tell us how we're to respond, not just how the rulers are to respond. We talk about that, but what are we to do? How are we to act? Let's talk about when we deal with authorities, what should our response be? And first of all, we should be truthful. It says in Proverbs 16:13 that righteous lips are the delight of the king, and they love him who speaks what is right. Now, you probably wonder, how do I ever speak to the king? How do I ever speak to the government? You speak with your taxes, don't you? You speak with how you deal honestly with the things that have been entrusted to you. Ray Stedman, who is now with the Lord but was a wonderful pastor here on the West Coast for many years, confessed that he often struggled with the issue of taxes. He said, you have a right, of course, as everyone else does, to protest injustice and to correct abuse, but don't be forever grumbling about the taxes you have to pay. I've had to learn some lessons on this myself. He said, the first time I had to pay income tax was when he was first starting in the ministry, and he said his income was so low for such a long time he didn't have to pay any taxes. But gradually it caught up and he had to pay. And he said, I remember how I resented it. In fact, when I sent my tax form in, I addressed it to the Infernal Revenue Service. He said, they never answered, but they cashed my check. The next year I addressed it to the Eternal Revenue Service. But he said, I've repented from all those sins, and now I hope to pay my taxes cheerfully. The United States government has what they call a conscience fund for people who want to pay their debts to the government and remain anonymous. Some city governments have a similar fund. And I read recently about a city that had investigated some tax frauds and announced that several citizens were going to be indicted. They did not release the names of the citizens, but that week a number of people visited the city hall to straighten out their taxes, and more than half of them were not on the indictment list. So just a little bit of conscience and things get straightened out. We're to be truthful. As citizens, we're to be respectful. I need to talk about this for just a moment, because I think sometimes as Christians, we violate this. We violate it because we're not in favor of the people who are over us in government. Please remember that these words were not written, they do not always apply to peaceful government. We're to be respectful of our rulers because of the office. 24, 21, and 22 says, my son, fear the Lord and the king. Do not associate with those given to change, for their calamity will rise suddenly, and who knows the ruin these two can bring. 16:15 says, in the light of the king's face is life, and his favor like a cloud of the latter rain. Justin Martyr lived in a time of great persecution, between 100 and 165, and the government was very corrupt. And one time he wrote in an open letter to those in authority over him these words, an open letter to the government. Listen to what he said. Everywhere we, more readily than all men, endeavor to pay to those appointed by you the taxes, both ordinary and extraordinary, as we have been taught by Jesus. We worship only God, But in other things, we will gladly serve you, acknowledging you as kings and rulers of men, and praying that with your kingly power, you may be found to possess also sound judgment. An open letter to the government. That ought to be the spirit of every Christian. Rather than railing, and we go through our list of jokes and all the things that we do to ridicule those who are in authority, we ought to find the common ground where we can obey in absolute submission and respect and declare our allegiance and our loyalty to the government, because Christians have throughout history been known to be the best citizens in any culture. We're to be patient, says the Word of God. 25:15 says, by long forbearance a ruler is persuaded, and a gentle tongue breaks a bone. Sometimes we try to get things changed. I'll tell you what, when you're trying to get things changed, or when you're trying to get things approved, you got to have patience. That's one of the great virtues of a Christian, to be patient. It doesn't happen overnight. You've got to wait. You've got to be patient and gently deal with the issues that come. The Bible says that when you're dealing with the government, patience is a very important virtue.
12: Yeah. And I'll tell you one thing, you will learn it if you haven't already. One of the first things I learned when I moved to California was patience. I never stood in so many lines in my life growing up in the little village of Cedarville, Ohio. But in San Diego, you stand in line to get into restaurants, to eat in restaurants, to pay your bill in a restaurant. It's all very interesting. And patience is a quality that the Bible speaks about a lot, and it's very important for us, as we've learned today. We will continue our discussion tomorrow on powering up the wise, and I want you to be with us as we conclude this discussion from the book of Proverbs. Men and women, when you study Proverbs, you study it with a pencil and a pad, and you write down the scriptures that speak about the same things, and you collect the Proverbs together. That's what we've done in this series, and we want you to be a part of it going forward in the month of August. Hey, have a great day, and I'll see you next time right here on this good station for the next edition of Turning Point.
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8: News this hour from Town Hall. I'm Keith Peters in Washington. Voters in Michigan are heading to the polls today for primary elections, including a closely watched Democratic U.S. Senate contest.
9: Michigan Democrats are choosing between moderate U.S. Representative Haley Stevens and progressive favorite Abdul El-Sayed. The winner will face U.S. Representative Mike Rogers in November. Rogers is running unopposed after narrowly losing a Senate race in 2024. Speaking to reporters yesterday, President Trump was asked about today's elections.
10: You have a communist versus a socialist. It looks like the communist is leading. We're talking about for the Democrat primary. But for the Republican, you have a very good man, and he should be able to win.
9: I'm Marcela Sanchez.
8: A suspect in Washington state is arrested for starting a wildfire.
11: Authorities say they have arrested a 37-year-old man suspected of intentionally starting one of the devastating wildfires burning around Spokane, Washington. The Spokane County Sheriff's Office say they have arrested Aaron F. Farinacci for arson. He's accused of starting the Old Trails Fire. It's one of three fires that are burning in the area, which have destroyed at least 700 structures and forced more than 60,000 people to evacuate. That fire sparked on Saturday. Farinacci will make his first court appearance today. I'm Lisa Dwyer.
8: Prime Minister Benjamin Netanyahu says Israel will not withdraw from its current lines in Gaza until Hamas has completely disarmed. In remarks on Tuesday, he pushed back on a recent deal announced by U.S. President Donald Trump. Good day on Wall Street with the Dow up by 907 points. The Nasdaq rose 671 with the S&P 500 advancing 136. Oil near $75 a barrel. More at townhall.com.
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14: The stock market rallied to records as companies kept piling up profits and oil prices eased. The S&P 500 shot up 1.8%, and the main measure of Wall Street's health topped its prior all-time high set in June. The Dow added 1.7% to its own record set the day before. The NASDAQ composite jumped 2.6%. Palantir Technologies and Caterpillar helped lead the way after becoming the latest companies to deliver stronger profits for the spring than expected. Brent crude fell below $80 per barrel, and that helped Treasury yields ease in the bond market. The Dow gaining 907 points to 54,085. The NASDAQ up 671 to 26,584. The S&P added 136 to 7736. For the Wall Street Business Report, I'm John Scott.
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11: Foundations funded by Leonardo DiCaprio and Jeff Bezos have launched a $200 million initiative to revive 100 of Earth's most threatened species. DiCaprio's Rewild and Bezos' Earth Fund are leading the Phoenix Species Project that seeks to support smaller but successful efforts around the globe. Billed as the largest single fund dedicated to recovering critically endangered species across continents. The initiative aims to sustain species like the golden-crowned sifaka, a type of lemur, the hickory nut gorge green salamander, and the Visayan warty pig. I'm Lisa Dwyer.
8: Princess Eugenie has given birth to a baby girl, her third child and first daughter. Buckingham Palace announced the news on Tuesday. More on these stories at townhall.com. From Washington, I'm Keith Peters.
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17: Hey, talk radio fans, it's the King Dude, Mike Church. 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

0: logo rebrand. Devoted Cracker Barrel diners have flooded the comments of social media forums on Reddit and X over the years with pleas that fried haddock, eggs in a basket, sweet potato pancakes, chocolate cobblers, Reuben sandwiches, French dip, ice cream sundaes, milkshakes, and the apple dumpling. And fans also want the return of black-eyed peas, red-eye gravy, and fried chicken livers. Josh Cooper, owner of Cooper's Next Level Barbecue in Tallahassee, Florida, said it was a mistake to axe the Sunrise Sampler, calling it the GOAT or the greatest breakfast of all time. You get used to a little bit of everything without breaking the bank, he told Fox News. Now, in order to get that same teaser touch from the Sunrise Sampler, you have to order it a la carte, which costs around $25 for the same great meal. Blasphemy. I'm Janet Huxley for the Mike Church Show and the Red, White, and Dude Nation, because ethics in broadcasting matters.
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0: But a communist news network was so excited to report that another Arab named Pinko Commie Socialist Wacko was elected, that they called a race before it was actually called. Now they're telling us that the white girl may be making a comeback. What a dire set of circumstances, folks. Good grief. Mike Church Show here, live, asking the question of the day.
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0: No, you can't!
1: For safety and secure society!
0: Your dog knocked that thing over.
1: You tell him I'm coming, and hell's coming with me, you hear? Hell's coming with me!
0: Right here, call in my telephone number. If you'd like to be on the program today, 844-527-8723, 844-5-CRUSADE. Why is the producer of this show staring at me? I'm not the one who... Your dog is the one that keeps hitting the tripod and moving the high-definition real TV announcer video camera.
3: Don't blame the dog.
0: Buckshot keeps moving. I did not move. I am sitting in the exact same place I sit in every day, ma'am. I have not moved. Okay. You want me over here? So we're going to work this out in real time. How about here? Did the green screen move? Looks like something moved. All right, well, we'll figure it out. 844-527-8723. This is the problem with having the dog in a 144-square-foot room that he, because he's so Velcro attached to his mother, that he can't be without her. Can't be without the greatest radio producer in the history of radio producers. So he has to be in the room. And so he has got a MyPillow.com, the plushest plushy bed underneath the broadcast console there. And then when he tries to roll over or move, he hits the tripod. Because the tripod is right there. So apparently he has hit it and nudged it, and the video picture's all... discombobulated. Chat room is open for you to laugh at Buckshot and talk about this. CrusadeChannel.com/chat. 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Okay, is the super chat on? Well, I was just telling Mrs. O'Connor. By the way, it is an absolute... I don't know how a news station would fill today's newscast up. You're just going to have to make stuff up because there is no news today. Other than the socialist quite possibly winning the Democrat primary in Michigan. You know, it's an interesting case study, Michigan, look at the last three governors. Look at who's in the United States Senate now. And if there ever was a case where... two or three urban centers or major inner cities are screwing up the politics of an entire state, especially one as large as Michigan, because it's a huge landmass. Then Michigan is the ticket. You had Jennifer Granny Granholm. Now you have and she is actually, I believe she is actually a sorceress, and I think that she is actually demonically possessed, and that is Gretchen Dimwitmer.

0: you have you sent Alyssa Slotkin to the United States Senate. Before that, you sent Debbie Stabenow. Now I guess you're tired of sending loser communist females. So let's send a loser communist socialist Arab, El Sayed. What in the hell is going on here? So you're not going to send El Sayed or El Sayed. Is it Sayed or Sayed? El Sayed to the Senate from the formerly great state of Michigan. If I was you and I was living there, I'd leave.
1: Yeah, I'd
0: move south. We got problems down here, but we ain't got no pinko commies running things. And then there's this. El Sayed, you know, I'm going to have to give him a new Delta Tau Chi name, and it'll come to me during the course of this broadcast. El Sayed told some interviewer in some podcast or whatever that he was on that his Instagram feed is just randomly showing him. He's just randomly out of nowhere showing him naked women from OnlyFans posts. Upon reading this, greatest radio producer in the history of radio producer goes like, ah, that's not how that algorithm works, pal. I was scrolling all day yesterday looking for curtains for the spare room out there, and I got curtain picks. I didn't get picks of male genitalia on my feet. And the first comment on Instagram underneath was, what did she say?
1: It was on Golden Retrievers.
0: Golden Retrievers. I searched for Golden Retrievers yesterday. This is my feed. It's all Golden Retrievers. You were searching for OnlyFans. You're going to find out that this guy, I'm telling you, this is the way this is going to happen. You're going to find out that this guy is another, what was the dude's name in Maine? Graham Palanter or
1: Planter.
0: Platner. Platner. Graham Platner. Who just couldn't, he couldn't keep his hands off women when he was drunk or whatever else he was doing. This is what you're going to find out is going to happen. What about you people in Atlanta? Listening on 1010 WXKG, the King, this morning here to the King Dude on your drive time. You have an actual socialist. You know, I need to do the thumbnail over again. I forgot to put George on there because you people elected. I don't know if you did or not. I think that election was stolen and was rigged. But you elected Raphael Warnock, that nutcase. And then the other one who just pretty much admitted during the campaign that he didn't come out and say he was a socialist. But if you start ticking the boxes off, redistribution of wealth and the usual things that pinko commie socialist pigs are for. Joel Ossoff, right there in Atlanta, Joel Ossoff is a socialist. Now, he's up for re-election. And the word on the hubbub on the street is that he's probably going to lose. Now, I don't know. Maybe someone in Hot Atlanta could call the program today, 844-527-8723, and give us a take on that. A hot take on that. We'll talk about that as the program gets underway today. Trump did an interview with Trace Gallagher, and I'm going like, is she just like reviewing transcripts of previous interviews and just memorizing lines? Because he's pretty much saying the same thing. Every interview that he gives now, you pretty much get the exact same answer. And it doesn't even matter how you phrase the question.
2: The Iran war, they're obliterated. They're not going to have a nuke.
0: I think planet Earth is pretty well convinced that Iran can't have a nuke by now. And I think the smart people of planet Earth should be pretty well convinced that the smart people in Iran now probably do want a nuke. If they had any doubts before, I think Trump and push-up Pete and the neocons and the Israelis and the

0: Not, welcome to customer support. May I have your phone? My name is John Smith, and I am in Charleston, South Carolina. How may I help you with support tech question today? Bump fist.
1: Fist my bump.
0: We are all on page same, yes. You have the Pakistanis have nukes. The Turks have nukes. The Indians have nukes. Who else is in that area? We don't know whether or not. I don't think the Saudi Arabians do. We don't know. No one on earth knows whether or not the Israelis have nuclear bombs or not, because they won't let the IAEA inspectors in. Now, you can say whatever you want about the IAEA and say that's a UN entity and it's crooked and it's corrupt and all that. But I didn't appoint them as the people that are supposed to be tracking nuclear reactors, nuclear power, and nuclear bombs across the world. The United Nations did that. It's kind of out of my hands and out of your hands, too. Be that as it may, that's the only entity that I know of that has some kind of authority to go into countries around the world and do inventories on their nuclear stockpiles, including what they use for medicines, chemotherapies and what have you, and nuclear power, and yes, nuclear armaments. So why don't the Israelis ever let the inspectors in is a good question. I don't know. As I said, that there's not a lot of news today, so we're just going to kind of make this up as we go along, which, by the way, puts a premium on phone calls. Well, back in the day, you used to be able to get away with this because people got on the phone all the time. Now people just want to text. So you can text your phone call in. If you go to YouBoob, go at RealKingDude on YouBoob and text me or text Maggie or Melissa, the Cajun Mama, your question. 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There's a whole chat box right there. I will take your chat calls today as well. You know, it's funny, we were just sitting here talking about, there's really nothing to talk about today. Maggie was watching some video, and I'm hearing it in the background going, is that Michael McDonald? This is Michael McDonald from the Doobie Brothers telling a story about how it's What a Fool Believes. What a Fool Believes, the song. And I love that song. I was in high school when that song came out. I didn't know. How many of you people knew that Kenny Loggins is the co-author of that tune? And that's what we did for show prep. We watched Michael McDonald talk about Kenny Loggins helping to write What a Fool Believes. It was actually very entertaining. Okay, what's going on in Quetta? People trying to get to the bottom of this, and they're coming up with all manner of different answers. Here, I'm going to give you this particular one. This is the American Conservative Magazine, and this is Luke Nicastro. The Quetta Affair Test American Civilizationism. What really happened in Spanish Africa last week? Well, he has a view of what really happened in Spanish Africa last week that I find, as I started to read it and get to the bottom of it, what I think is actually happening is that Muslims are reproducing faster than Christians. And because we have decided that luxury and sedentary lifestyles and comfort and ultra-processed franchise fast food and being diabetic and fat and overweight and stupid is preferable to being active and raising large families, maybe moving back to where the food is grown or moving somewhere where you can grow some of your food. These are all things that people in second and third world countries, they're forced to do these things. You know, it used to be here in the U.S. that you were smiled upon. if you had a very large family, because and you put most of them to work on the family homestead. And that's just the way that it worked. You know, we talked about this before. Remember the eugenics leagues in the 1920s and 1930s, founded by the Stone Woman in England, and then picked up on here for importation in America by Margaret Sanger. The eugenics leagues were all about large families, unless you were black. And this is how they introduced contraception and abortion to the United States, was via, well, we don't want those people reproducing. But remember, the Georgia, you people in Atlanta, once upon a time, had this thing called the Georgia Eugenics League. And if you go Google and you Google the Georgia Eugenics League, Google Georgia Eugenics League Family of the Year, and you'll come upon pictures in the 1930s of very, very white. Not there's anything wrong with that. Very, very white, very large families having their picture taken for the Eugenics League. And having a big family was a thing. Well, in the Muslim world, not only do they have big families, but since there really is no fidelity to marriage, there it is right there. So what does that say? Fitter Families of Georgia. So if you're listening in Atlanta right now on The King, you actually, when you get where you're going, what did you search for? What was the term?
1: I searched for Georgia Eugenics League.
0: Georgia Eugenics League. You'll find the what does it say? Fitter Georgia?
1: Fitter
0: Families of Georgia. And in this instance, there's a very large one standing out in front... standing out in front of a barn. How apropos. In any event, the Arabic world is reproducing at the same rate they've always reproduced at. It is the Christian world that has decided that we're going to contracept, lesbo, tranny, and abort the next generations out of existence. This is a problem. We're going to lose a demographic war. Now, you might be able to survive this if you can stop importing Muslims and non-Christians into Christian societies here in the West, and specifically here in the United States. That's the only way you're going to survive it at current fertility rates. This is a huge problem. You know who talks about this a lot? Elon Musk talks about this often, of course. Don't do it the Elon way. Don't have five baby kid moms. Have one. All right, what else are we doing here today? This is an interesting one. Will America's AI investment boom end in tears? You know, they have now co-opted. I think Trump has been hoisted by his own petard on this one, because he had Altman and Ellison and all the corporate evil AI rule the world with transhumanism and kill off the pesky humans people. He had them all in the White House in the first 5 days of this new administration. And then he had their buddies coming in pledging the guy from South Korea, we come in, we pledge 500 million dollar investment in America for a bigger company. And remember Trump guilt tripping the guy, going, "You're here, why don't you just say 2 billion? Just say 2 billion, okay? 500 million's nothing. How about about 2 billion?" And I think that he married, that he got hitched to that wagon. Well, actually, they must have been working on him before January the 20th of 2025, and then he got hitched to that wagon, and him being him and the egomaniac that he is, he can't get out of it, because to get out of it would be to admit a mistake. So now he has to say, we got to win the AI race with the Chinese. I don't know why, but we got to win it.
2: Louisiana Radio Network, I'm Andrew Greenstein. The cyclosporiasis outbreak is the biggest in the nation's history, although Louisiana's cases only account for a tiny fraction of the overall cases across the country. Dr. Fred Lopez, a professor of medicine at LSU Health New Orleans, says while the outbreak has been traced to contaminated lettuce, local lettuce at this time is in the clear.
3: We have not heard of any source that's resulted in the infections in the state of Louisiana. But in the Midwest, at least 9 states appear to be linked to this lettuce from central Mexico.
2: In all, there have been about 18,000 confirmed or suspected cases nationwide, 10,000 of them in Michigan, which includes 2 deaths. President Trump is planning to sell early access to his Truth Social posts. Senator Bill Cassidy says he's greatly concerned about that, especially since Trump's posts could have a profound effect on things like the stock market.
4: Every American should have equal access to the information coming from the federal government, insofar as it's possible to give them equal access.
2: LRN.
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0: It is a really cool story behind this song about Kenny Loggins hanging out outside the door. And Patrick, I don't remember what Patrick said, the doobie long-haired, really, really long-haired dude. Is it Patrick Johnson? I forget his last name. And Patrick, whatever his name is, sitting here telling Michael McDonald, that sounds like circus music, bro.
1: He said it was his wife telling him.
0: Oh, it was his wife. I thought it was one of the other doobies going, that sounds like circus music. Oh, it's Michael McDonald's wife going like, that sounds like circus music. That's stupid. And then Kenny Loggins comes in. Hey, man, what was that?
1: I love it.
0: I love it. Can we write it? Any event. America's Morning Show, Mike Church, here on the Ethics and Broadcasting Network. 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Will America's AI investment boom end in tears? I think that the answer to that is that it has to end in tears. Don't ask the question. Make it end in tears. Now, there's something I've been meaning to talk about. There's something interesting that's going on this, and I haven't quite figured the whole thing out yet, but I have noticed it because I have been in the talk radio broadcasting business for 35 years, and part of my job is to notice things and also to notice them and to be able to relay them to you if I think they're important or that they matter. And one thing that I have noticed, and I bet most of you have noticed it as well, is that the initial reaction to using any AI to do anything has pretty much faded, pretty much gone. Most people will now go to ChatGPT or Grok. Everyone on X is using Grok. And if you're on X, you're probably using Grok or, heaven forfend, OpenAI Claude, because that's sinister little bastard. But most people have reconciled their mind to that, oh, I just asked the AI. Now, I think that there's something that's a little dangerous about this, and I've talked about this here on the Mike Church Show for going all the way back to when Siri came out. Remember, Apple came out with Siri. And everyone was all going, oh, man, Siri, get me this, Siri, get me that. And people started using Siri, and I remember doing shows and saying, like, don't do that. Don't do that. This is where I got my my swear, or that I tell people that you should turn off all of your spell checks. Turn them all off. And few people ever write me back and go like, thank you, King KD. That show changed everything that changed my perspective on things, because it will make you learn how to spell again. And it will put the power of authorship in your hands and not in the hands of Siri. So Siri, get me this. Siri, get me that. I have all. You remember the famous the millennial bit with the chick in the job interview? No problem with me getting you all the information you need. I'll just say, Siri, get me this. Siri, get me that, and we'll get it all for you. And then the guy goes, Siri, get me what? Who is this Siri? In any event. I think that there is a danger, and when people started turning to Siri, and then whatever the Android version of Siri is, what do they call Siri on? Can you bark an order out to your phone, and it'll answer you?
1: I can, but I don't ever use it. I don't even know what it's called.
0: What's it called? Because watch, I can do one right now. Hey, Siri.
1: Hey,
0: What year did you come to life and make homes on iPhones?
2: Okay, I found this on the web for what year did you come to life and make homes on iPhones. Check it out.
0: Siri, can't you just answer the question?
2: Okay, I found this on the web for can you just answer the question. Check it out.
0: So I never ask Siri. It's very rare that I ever ask Siri for anything. But I did turn off all my spell checks. And when you start disabling them, especially on your smartphone, there are all sorts of things will start happening. And you'll get all manner of prompts. You're like, you turn spell check off, dude. And, I'm here. Hey, I'm here. But the point is I'm not saying, and I never said that Siri didn't have some utility. That it, like a calculator, that it didn't have a use. And I'm not saying that AIs, and at the end of the day, an AI is just a very sophisticated software program. That's all it is. It is not intelligent. God did not and is not going to bless it with a soul. You can just get out of the realm of science fiction on that crap. But you can use it like a calculator. You know, we talked about this last week. I said the wheel was technology. Somebody went, hey, wait a minute. That's heavy. And we want to get it from here to there. And they just figured that the mat, because the principle behind a wheel is at the end of the day, everyone knows this, right? It's mathematics. You measure the circumference of the wheel, and instead of it being dragged, you use the circumference of the wheel to move something that's attached to the wheel in some way via an axle or whatever from point A to point B. At the end of the day, or at the beginning of the day, it was, who knows, maybe it was Pythagoras. But it was basically mathematics that ultimately led to the invention of the wheel. And anything else that men used to build anything. I imagine all the things Noah had to invent or create to build the ark. Think about that. To harvest that many trees at that fast of a clip. And then there were no sawmills then. So in any event, when I talk about AI, you talk about that most people have lost their fear of going to ChatGPT and saying, hey, can you look at this and give me some answers? Even simple things like interior home design now. Feed it a picture, because people lock in pictures of a room that you want to renovate and say, hey, could you show me what this room would look like with olive-colored paint on the wall? And it'll do it. So it has a utility. And that utility is not running a human society. It's not running a civilization. It's not managing a civilization. It is assisting people who are running and managing and adding new humans to a civilization in human flourishing. Now, if you're using it for that purpose, okay, fine. You don't need to destroy human things to get it to do that. Like, and by the way, where did that story go? It was all the rage last week, and now, shigong. And I think what happened is that they told Google, Claude told Google, told ABC's, what is Google's AI, it's called Gemini, told Gemini, stop returning search requests for Claude and OpenAI and Anthropic destroying the world's greatest books to mine data out of them. And it did. And people that are writing about it are not being seen now. Because I think that they're still writing about it. You just don't see it. Grok's hiding it. Pride Book's hiding it. Meta's hiding it. They're all hiding it. So I'd answer this Epic Times question or a piece with, will America's AI investment boom end in tears? I wouldn't put a question mark at the end of it. I'd say America's AI investment boom will end in tears, and that's a good thing. We'll talk about it as the program continues to unfold. Progressives didn't get the big election night they wanted. This is at Politico. The razor-thin margin will only deepen divisions over the future of the Democrat Party. I've been telling you that the only thing that is going to save the stupid party, the Republicans, the dummies, from being voted out of office this midterm is that the Democrats are more stupid. That's difficult. That is quite an unintellectual achievement that you're more stupid. We'll talk about that as we continue to get underway. I wanted to get to this one. This is from Hannah Bates at TheFederalist.com. Massachusetts governor silent on fate of law protecting babies after 24 weeks. Joe Doyle, our friend from the Catholic Action League of Massachusetts, thought that Maura Healey was just going to pounce on the opportunity to sign the kill babies on the day that they were supposed to be born bill, which was passed by the Massachusetts House and the Massachusetts Senate. Well, that was on July 31st. It's August the 5th. She still hasn't signed it. Democrat Governor Maura Healey of Massachusetts failed to answer the Federalist when asked whether she will sign HB 5595, a new abortion bill passed by both the state, Senate, and House last week. The Federalist questioned her on whether she intended to sign the bill that would make abortions legal through all 9 months and received no response. The law, and then she gives the description of the law, which we have been talking about here on the program since they proposed it in the Massachusetts House in June. According to Susan B. Anthony, pro-life America, Massachusetts Democrats fast-tracked the measure to bypass the full committee process to allow the Senate to pass the bill before the legislature adjourned. If Healey signs the bill, Massachusetts would be the 11th state to allow abortion at any point in the United States, along with the District of Columbia. By the way, God's watching this, and he's not amused. People that think that we're going to escape some sort of chastisement here in the United States are just smoking crack. Pass the pipe, pal. Pass the hoogal pipe, because you're going to need it. He's not amused by this. Smart people advise this. Remember the day the Dobbs decision came down? It's an easy day to remember because it is the Feast of St. John the Baptist. June 25th, 2022. I think it was 2022. Remember in the aftermath, some smart people, like your kind, humble host, saying that the war is not over. They just moved the battlegrounds back to the states. Remember Trump saying, we always said that abortion should always have been decided by the states. It always should have been. The state should make the decision. Remember me saying that, no, Mr. President, the state should not make that decision. No one should make that decision. It should be illegal on earth. Much less here in the land of the free and the mobile home of the brave. Healey has a vast pro-abortion track record, making it likely that she will pass HB 5595 before becoming governor. Healey was elected as Massachusetts Attorney General in 2014 with Planned Parenthood support. I don't know why these monsters think that they're going to recruit more people to the cause of murdering the next generation of Americans by making it legal. This, to me, requires that good Christian people, especially certainly those that are practicing Catholics or whatever denomination that you're practicing, have to speak up on this and in louder voices than ever before, saying, no, life begins at conception, and all life that is created, human life that is created, is precious and must be defended from the moment it is conceived to the moment it naturally dies. Because, you know, alongside of this, where do you get, look what New York just passed. Assisted suicide bill. This is why we call the Democrat Party the cult of death, because it is. It is the cult of death. But in this instance, in Massachusetts, they've been joined by Catholic Republicans. And there's been no condemnation from the party, no condemnation, no excommunications, No reprimands from any bishop or archbishop in Massachusetts or anywhere else or in New York. I said this the other day to Magdalene Rose. They passed this act in New York. Kathy Hochul is a Catholic. She brags about being a cradle Catholic. Who is her ordinary? She signed the bill, the assisted suicide bill. Why did no one in the official Catholic Church come out and speak about it? Folks, these are scandals. These are scandals. We talked about it on Monday's show. In Georgia, right there at 1010, the King's hometown in Atlanta and in Georgia, a Catholic that wants to send their child to a Catholic school run by the Archdiocese of Atlanta has to have them vaccinated with the HEK stem cells from aborted baby vaccines, all of them. This is unconscionable. They're not allowed to use a religious exemption here. This is the teaching now at the church in the Diocese of Atlanta, in the Diocese of Jacksonville, the Diocese in Florida now, in Tallahassee, in the Diocese of, it's not Miami. I read the list the other day. Pensacola. These are abominations here and are happening all around us. So Hannah Bates doesn't say that she got anywhere with, she just gets a recap of the, she gives a recap of the bill. According to WBUR-TV, Massachusetts representative created the bill after hearing about women paying for post-24-week abortions out of the state. Oh, we can't have that. The baby killing industry is taking a hit. Whoa. The Boston Globe reported. Who are these people? Do these people go to parties? Here's a question. Do they have children? Do these people have acquaintances, friends, family members? What are they saying to them? You passed a bill to bring the murder of children 9 months old back to Massachusetts because you didn't want the funding going to another state? I wonder in the same legislative session if they repealed any regulations, lowered some taxes, or did anything else that would lead to the creation of actual jobs that don't kill people. Some woman named Robin Kennedy said about the Democrat from Massachusetts who was in on this, quote, as the Trump administration ramps up attacks on reproductive care, it's not... Did you see how they use this? Reproductive care. Good, good. In abortion access nationwide, Massachusetts must continue closing gaps in care. Who cares for the baby that you just killed? In abortion access nationwide, Massachusetts must continue closing gaps in care so that women have full autonomy over the care they need when and where they need it. It is not care for them. It is death for their prostate. You know, I don't even like talking about this. It's depressing that there are people out there that are American citizens that think like this. And, you know, we're told, no, you have to be peaceful with these people. You know, you have to be respectful and sincere. Why can't you just call them baby killers? Because that's what they are. The reality is, that's what they are advocating. You know, if you're connected to this in any way, shape, or form, you are connected to some woman who actually goes and carries through with and does this. Has her soon-to-be-born child executed at 9 months, the day that she's supposed to deliver it. You're a party to that sin if you had anything to do with it. Mike Church Show here on the Ethics and Broadcasting Network. Mike, it's a morning show. Can we talk about something happy? Yes, yes. Put your questions in the chat rooms at crusadechannel.com/chat, on the Substack at the King Dude /substack.com, on YouTube at Real King Dude on YouBoob, or of course on the telephones at 844-527-8723. What else do we have? What is a paid social club? I don't even know what that is. Can you buy friendship? The pros and cons of paid social club. Does anyone belong, listening right now, belong to a paid social club? All right, we'll do that one next hour. And now, Chipotle now has another food poisoning incident. This time, jalapenos tainted with salmonella. More than 100 people have been sickened with a potentially deadly bacteria after eating jalapenos from Chipotle. Health officials in Minnesota. Oh, it's in Minnesota? I almost want to say, I'm not really so sad about that. Sucks to be you, but I'm not too, I don't know. health officials in Minnesota. Wait a minute now. What kind of health officials are we talking about? Are these leering people? Are they learned or learned people? Have recorded 110 cases of salmonella, which they linked to a Mexican-style quick service restaurant. No details were provided investigators. Oh, so you have investigators to investigate jalapeno outbreaks, but you don't have investigators to investigate Leering Center Somali fraud outbreaks. Okay, got it. Investigators suspect the jalapenos are the source of infection after interviewing 84 patients, which 90% said they had eaten jalapenos at Chipotle or other restaurants before falling ill. Well, I can tell you one solution to this. Make your own fajitas. It seems that this Chipotle restaurant is always in some sort of trouble, though, doesn't it? Whether it's trying to hire 13,000 H-1B visa workers. That's another thing. Why are people still going to Chipotle? They hate you. Remember, we did the story back in March or spring of last year, 2025, that Chipotle had quietly asked the Trump administration, Health and Human Services Director, whoever, that they had said that we need to fill, like, I want to say it was 13,000. 13,000 some odd jobs, and we can't get Americans to cook our food. Well, now we know why. So we need H-1B visa workers. They seem to always be on the wrong end of discussions. And then we have some sound bites that we will play. I have an interesting couple. Oh, okay. Follow up on Daryl Cooper and Tucker Carlson yesterday. Apparently, Cooper mentioned someone in his, I'll tell you exactly who it is. It is a guy that Thomas, the guy's name on Twitter is Thomas777, and he is a book author. And Daryl Cooper said that he's writing a foreword for a book. He said it in passing. He's writing a foreword for a book, and he's been for this guy. And he said, you know, the guy's a great author, and the book would be a good read. Well, come to find out, you'll have to stick around to find out.
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6: 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We'll visit with the Crawgator, Doug Schechtschneider. And in the evening, it's time for He Said, She Said with my wife, Mimi Cruere. 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
9: News this hour from Town Hall. I'm Keith Peters in Washington. Voters in Michigan are heading to the polls today for primary elections, including a closely watched Democratic U.S. Senate contest.
10: Michigan Democrats are choosing between moderate U.S. Representative Haley Stevens and progressive favorite Abdul El-Sayed. The winner will face U.S. Representative Mike Rogers in November. Rogers is running unopposed after narrowly losing a Senate race in 2024. Speaking to reporters yesterday, President Trump was asked about today's elections.
11: You have a communist versus a socialist. It looks like the communist is leading. We're talking about for the Democrat primary. But for the Republican, you have a very good man, and he should be able to win.
10: I'm Marcela Sanchez.
9: A suspect in Washington state is arrested for starting a wildfire.
12: Authorities say they have arrested a 37-year-old man suspected of intentionally starting one of the devastating wildfires burning around Spokane, Washington. The Spokane County Sheriff's Office say they have arrested Aaron F. Farinacci for arson. He's accused of starting the Old Trails Fire. It's one of three fires that are burning in the area, which have destroyed at least 700 structures and forced more than 60,000 people to evacuate. That fire sparked on Saturday. Farinacci will make his first court appearance today. I'm Lisa Dwyer.
9: Prime Minister Benjamin Netanyahu says Israel will not withdraw from its current lines in Gaza until Hamas has completely disarmed. In remarks on Tuesday, he pushed back on a recent deal announced by U.S. President Donald Trump. Good day on Wall Street with the Dow up by 907 points. The NASDAQ rose 671 with the S&P 500 advancing 136. Oil near $75 a barrel. More at townhall.com.
13: Wesley Financial Group is still holding on to the last vestiges of some low humidity on the North Shore. South Shore never did really get that really good feel of the air. As a result, North Shore temperatures may be dropping around to about low 70s. Return of moisture more noticeably felt on the South Shore. Partly cloudy in the afternoon tomorrow brings back about a 30% chance of a thunderstorm, with the afternoon going to about the middle 90s. 30% Thursday, Friday, mainly in about low 90s. Low 90s over the weekend. The moisture's back. A trough is in the picture. That's going to enhance the rain chance a little bit, to at least 40% coverage area, Saturday as well as Sunday. Ralph Sanji, WGSO.
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6: This is Jeff Cruere with my commentary of the day. So Congress is either getting ready to go on vacation or on vacation. This year, they're only slated to work about 119 days, not even one-third of the time. Along with a nice salary, they get huge benefits, perks, travel, staffing, and of course, the ability to engage in insider stock trading. Almost 80% of Americans want to get rid of it. Congress won't. 80% of Americans want term limits. Congress won't do it. Congress won't cut spending. More huge deficits on the way. No wonder Americans hate Congress. It's got an abysmal approval rating. But the midterm elections are coming up. Republicans want to hold on to power. Democrats want to seize power. And whichever base is more motivated will be the key to victory. How should Republicans motivate their base? How about doing something? The Save America Act would be a good start. How about anything? other than going on another paid vacation. More info on this and the other hot topics of the day, check out ringsidepolitics.com.
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Come

Good morning, Jeff Carrere with you. Welcome aboard, friends. Ringside Politics kicking off on a busy Wednesday. You're going to have a lot to talk about here this morning. 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Miss Patty handling the controls this morning. 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And don't forget, Ringside Politics with you in the morning, 7 to 9, in the evening, 6 to 7, right here on WGSO. So all eyes on Michigan. Lots of attention. The Senate race here getting incredible coverage. And it was a very tight match. Still a tight race. You've got El Sayed, super left, a very progressive socialist who is an Islamist, running against a super left, more traditional establishment Democrat. So you've got like very left wing versus super, super, super left wing. And that's the Democrat primary. And they're locked in a battle still, very close, as to who's going to take on, traditional Republican Mike Rogers. He's no MAGA conservative, definitely a neocon, but, he's better than socialist. 504-556-9696, a Republican, Max Miller, former Trump administration official from Ohio, locked in a nasty dispute here. His ex-wife claiming abuse. His ex-father-in-law is Senator Bernie Moreno from Ohio. Moreno is calling for him to resign. Max Miller defiant, saying he will not. Abuse allegations from three women have now been issued, including his ex-wife. So he's saying he's going to stay in the race. So we'll throw that out there for discussion. Seems like you have a lot of these members of Congress getting these sorts of allegations behind, about them and throwing their race into turmoil. Of course, Graham Platner was one on the left, and he had to eventually bow out, even though he claimed they were not true. 504-556-9696, another assassination attempt at President Trump, a heavily armed suspect arrested at Trump National Golf Course right ahead of the president's visit. And Janine John Teal was arrested at the Trump National Golf Course in Los Angeles. Man was carrying firearms, ammo, including hollow point ammunition, was monitoring the president's security preparation. President is going to be arriving for an RNC event. And the armed suspect was arrested after monitoring the president's security preparations. They later recovered an illegally modified AR-style rifle, body armor, high-capacity magazines, ammunition, notebooks containing statements from his home. And this is someone who, again, unhinged. The Los Angeles County Sheriff's Department said he was observed walking around the golf course, taking photos, monitoring security plans. And he was arrested
after deputies assigned to the golf course and plainclothes agents notice a suspicious individual on the property. So, you know, add this to the long and ever-growing list of deranged individuals trying to harm President Trump. And this guy, you know, was doing it at a golf course. He was arrested, charged with a federal complaint, possession of an unregistered short-barreled rifle, a felony, carrying a mandatory minimum sentence of 10 years in federal prison. And hopefully there'll be more charges coming as well. 504-556-9696. Looks like the 60 Minutes journalists who were fired from their job by a more moderate independent leadership now at CBS, now finding a new job. Scott Pelley is going to be a journalist in residence at Columbia Journalism School. So you go to journalism school, you're going to be taught by super libs like Scott Pelley. And that's who they produce at a journalism school. Columbia, hotbed of leftism. Pelley will fit right in. These higher education jobs, like a revolving door for unemployed liberals, journalists, Democrat politicians, you know, they can make some big money and then get back into whatever else they're doing. So typical. 504-556-9696. Then you've got a celebrity blogger, a guy named Perez Hilton, lunatic, self-harmed himself on a live stream. He was fully nude, covered in blood. Oh, my gosh, taken away by an ambulance. Whew. And this is disturbing. Of course, you know, as a lot of these people are on online that you see that have shows. Jeanine Pirro fought for her job, and she went to the White House for a meeting with President Trump after he blasted her for dropping the reflecting pool criminal case. She pointed fingers at the Interior Secretary, Doug Burgum, saying the evidence was scant. And so far, she has still held on to her job. So we'll see what the president decides to do, but at this point, looks like she has survived. Todd Blanche will not be getting the vote of liberal rhino Senator Susan Collins. No surprise there. She's going to vote no. And Susan Collins, of course, locked in a tight battle for re-election. Probably not going to be voting for much for President Trump between now and the election. That's for sure. And, you know, she'll be doing what she normally does. I mean, giving votes to liberals. The only reason to get behind her if you're

Republican is that she'll vote for a Republican majority leader. And I mean, that's about it. She every now and then will give Republicans a vote, like when she voted for Brett Kavanaugh. That guy was railroaded, though, from the beginning. Obviously, phony charges against him. So she did vote for him. So I'll give her credit for that. 504-556-9696. Election season kicking off in New Orleans. Qualifying begins today. Questions swirling around these different races. Lots of judgeships. If you've been driving around, you see lots of these yard signs for people running for judge. You've got some competitive races in Orleans and Jefferson. This happens after the legislature moved to eliminate several judgeships in New Orleans. Some of those judges are running against each other. So we'll be watching what happens today in qualifying and, of course, be following the candidates, having them on the program. Big race on the North Shore for sheriff. Some big-name candidates are going to be running for that, and we're going to be inviting them all on the program in the weeks ahead. So election season back in swing here. And, of course, we like it that way. We'll be following it closely. All right, it's Ringside Politics here in the airways. Jeff Carrier with you. Come join us. Open line 504-556-9696 to check in. We'll take care of some business. Quick timeout. We'll be right back.

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0: movement, and he's trying to get his candidate Abdul elected in Michigan. And of course, he's spending a lot of time blasting President Trump. Let's check this out. Let's go to clip number one.
1: In my view, Donald Trump is the most dangerous president in the history of this country. He's an authoritarian. He's a kleptocrat. He's corrupt. He has gotten us into a horrible war, et cetera, et cetera. And my job as a United States Senator is to do everything that I can to fight back against those disastrous policies. In my view.
0: That's Bernie. 504-556-9696. So, El Sayed, I mean, his victory, that looks like he's going to prevail. And, you know, looks like he's going to eke out a victory over a really horrible candidate, this Haley Stevens, just weirdo. And, you know, that should be very good news for the Republicans. They can run against flat-out socialists who, you know, admit it. And pushing this type of platform, I mean, that, I think that gives them an edge in the race. Even though I've been very critical of Republicans, I mean, this is a gift from the Democrats. Or if you disagree, love to hear from you. 504-556-9696. All right, here's Bernie again, welcoming a far-left Islamist influencer and podcast host, Hassan Piker, and socialists into the Democrat Party. Let's check out clip number two.
1: Supporting an extremist Netanyahu government that many of us believe have committed genocide. Do you want to be in a party with people who do that? Do you want to be in a party which has not stood up to the AI industry because they got a lot of money from AI or from crypto? So you could pick, you know, you could pick whatever you want to pick. But I think we need a big tent, and I think people like Pica should be welcome into that, certainly. Supporting an...
0: And this is a guy who has, you know, blasted America continually and said we deserved 9/11, very supportive of Hamas, you know, a terror group. Very, I mean, you can raise questions about our support for Israel, but this guy brings it to a whole nother level with anti-Semitism. 504-556-9696. Here's commentator Scott Jennings discussing the radical turn of the Democrat Party. Let's check out clip number three.
2: Well, I mean, right at the end, he ultimately said, yes, I want people like Hassan Piker in my political party. We're a big tent. He wants people in the party that say America deserved 9/11. He wants people in his party that are out there idealizing Chairman Mao and the like. I mean, this is not something I would be embracing if I were trying to build a political party that could appeal to, you know, mainstream Americans. I think they're going to deeply regret these associations.
0: I think that's the understatement of the year. 504-556-9696. Here is, Abdul saying America was founded on racism. And that is one of their, you know, favorite talking points. Let's check out clip number four.
3: Founded on the removal of a whole people. Founded on the idea that we could compromise on whether or not people as a function of the color of their skin could be enslaved by other people. Founded under the idea that all people are created equal, all men, but that only meant certain men and not women.
0: Yeah, and throw in sexism as well. I'd like to ask him and everybody else, you know, the WNBA, all these people that are saying, hey, we have a horrible history and don't want to celebrate America because of what was going on 250 years ago. If they could point to a nirvana, a paradise that was existing 250 years ago. And if they can point to a country where, women had equal rights and there was no slavery going on 250 years ago. And they can't.

0: because at that time, that was rampant all over the world. I would say, you know, judges by what has happened in the past 250 years, progress that has been made, the quest for equality in this country has been incredibly impressive. But nothing's ever perfect. It's always a work in progress. But, I mean, these people have no interest in fighting slavery going on today or oppression going on today. Or, I mean, these Islamists pointing fingers at this country, what about what's going on in these Muslim countries as far as treatment of women? Women are treated like third-class citizens. 504-556-9696. Senator Van Hollen, one of the Democrat far-left members, always criticizing President Trump. What about his own leadership, Chuck Schumer? Is that his man? Is he going to get behind him for leadership? Let's check out clip number five.
1: If fewer than 3 out of 10 Democratic voters have a favorable view of Chuck Schumer, do you think that he should lead your party in the Senate?
2: Well, he's got a very tough job. And so my view is we should get through the 2026 election, see what voters say, but also at the same time be prepared for the presidential election, because it would be really good, of course, to win the Senate and the House. But ultimately, we need to make sure we have a Democrat in the White House.
1: If you were the
0: 504-556-9696. Yeah, they're not too happy with old Chucky. They're mad with him because he's just not radical enough, not far left enough. That's what they're worried about with him. And finally, another far left candidate, Francesca Hong. She's running for governor in Wisconsin. And this is someone who's another DSA member. She loves some of the squad members, thinks they're doing great. These are the far left members in Congress, including you've got Rashida Tlaib, Ayanna Pressley, AOC, and Ilhan Omar, who is someone who should be arrested. I mean, someone who married her brother. But oh, Francesca loves her. Let's check out clip number six.
3: Talk about why it's important for you to have the backing of such a polarizing figure, even though she's not from your state. Why does this matter to you to have her there, and why is she important to your race?
4: The Congresswoman has done a phenomenal job of showing what it looks like to lead with moral conviction and courage. I'm deeply inspired by the fact that the issues that she's championing for human rights, for child care, for ensuring paid leave, these are things that Americans care about all across the country. And when people are polarizing, not the issues, but you know, manufacturing lies about her, I think that it's important that our women and girls and kids all across the country see two strong women of color come together fighting for everyone's rights. Doesn't matter what your background, around your zip code, or what your faith may be.
3: Talk about
0: so role model for young women. 504-556-9696. Wow. Speaking of women, what kind of role models do they have in the WNBA who want to throw women aside and welcome biological men into their league? I mean, geez. So you've got a French trans basketball star, Julie Tatar, says she's waiting for her invitation from the WNBA. She's in a league in France and is just racking up all kind of numbers. She's waiting for the invitation, 34-year-old. And a lot of the WNBA coaches can't wait. Who cares if that knocks out opportunities for real women? But one real woman the number one female tennis player in the world says that men shouldn't be in women's sports, and that's good to hear. So you have a few that are standing up. Sophie Cunningham is another. Certainly not enough. All right. Want to hear from you. Come join us. 504-556-9696. Open line here in the program. It's Ringside Politics on WGSO. Jeff Carrier with you. Let's take care of some business, get a news update. We'll be right back.

0: Louisiana Radio Network, I'm Andrew Greenstein. The cyclist pariasis outbreak is the biggest in the nation's history, although Louisiana's cases only account for a tiny fraction of the overall cases across the country. Dr. Fred Lopez, a professor of medicine at LSU Health New Orleans, says while the outbreak has been traced to contaminated lettuce, local lettuce at this time is in the clear.
1: We have not heard of any source that's resulted in the infections in the state of Louisiana. But in the Midwest, at least 9 states appear to be linked to this lettuce from central Mexico.
0: In all, there have been about 18,000 confirmed or suspected cases nationwide, 10,000 of them in Michigan, which includes 2 deaths. President Trump is planning to sell early access to his Truth Social posts. Senator Bill Cassidy says he's greatly concerned about that, especially since Trump's posts could have a profound effect on things like the stock market.
2: Every American should get equal access to the information coming from the federal government insofar as it's possible to give them equal access.
0: LRN.
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0: All right, let's go to the phone lines. 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Our good friend James in Metairie checking in with us. What's happening, James? How are you? Good morning and welcome.
1: Yeah, let's see. I think Jeff Landry and Attorney General in federal court today for the Chevron case.
0: I'll check into that. Yeah,
1: mm-hmm. I think that's just what I heard this morning. But you know, Jeff Landry, he can come up with some ideas. And of course, one thing a lot of people agreed with, was the elimination of egg tags. But then again, I'm just wondering if that could come back and bite us. All you need right now is something like, and God forbid this happens, but if you get a spectacular accident where there's an overturned vehicle with four ball tires on it that caused multi crashes and fatalities involved, and I just wonder if that's later on that's not going to come back to bite us, because insurance companies, the automobile insurance companies, I don't think it would take too much for them to raise rates, you know?
0: Well, let me ask you this, James. Last time you got a brake tag, did you get a vehicle inspection? I mean, did you get, did they check everything, your lights and your tires? I mean, did they do a thorough inspection? Because last time I got one, the guy just gave it a once over and pretty much gave me the brake tag. So I didn't get an inspection. Like back in the day when I lived in Orleans Parish, we had a brake tag station where they gave you all kind of tests. You had to go through the gauntlet to get a brake tag. But lately I've just been going to gas stations and they're like, all right, $20. And just giving me the sticker. I don't know. So were they really doing their job of inspecting, James, is my question.
1: Some do. I may be giving the benefit of the doubt. Say most do, but not all. No doubt about it. But you know, you bring back a memory when you talk about Orleans Parish with the brake tag station. Man, look, that thing was half a block away from Mercy Hospital. You remember that?
0: Yeah, I used to work at Mercy Hospital. Yeah, right. Yes.
1: Yeah, mm-hmm. That's why I brought that up. That brake tag station, was there forever and a day, but just within walking distance there. But
0: and they were, they were rude. I mean, it was, I got nervous when I would bring a car in there. I didn't know what they were going to do to me. I mean, they were not very friendly. And they had machines, they were testing everything, testing your tires, testing your lights, and if you had one little problem, no, you didn't get it. I mean, yeah, come back, get it fixed.
1: I don't know how truthful that was about that particular brake tag station in Orleans Parish. Uh-huh. I did hear this that most people would some people anyway would leave a $2 bill on the seat of the car, if you $2,
0: yeah.
1: And so yeah. I mean, that helped to get your brake tag. But anyway,
0: right, yeah, and that was my problem. Jeff, I didn't do that. Yeah, right.
1: But Jeff, nationwide, if there's a rash of really horrible and God forbid horrible accidents, where you get multi fatalities. And then, you got an overturning vehicle with four ball tires on it that caused the accident. Mm-hmm. I can see the automobile insurance companies seizing on this,
0: Mm-hmm. Yeah, anyway, I mean, that's certainly something to consider. And as far as, this big accomplishment during the last session, I mean, I thought that was small potatoes. I mean, they're heralding this as like this great breakthrough, and people are so excited. I mean, you still got to pay $6. I mean, you still got to get, and I guess they're gonna put a QR code on your car, so it's not like you're gonna be escaping surveillance. It's just you know, getting your money a different way, giving you a $4 break. Big deal. I mean, you know, it's not anything to write home about.
1: But pertaining to that, there's no inspection involved with that, correct?
0: Correct.
1: Okay.
0: So you lose whatever little minor inspection you had, and you get to be able to do it online, and they'll mail you the sticker, and it's $6. So you put it on, so you save $4. Woo! So it's something really, really exciting.
1: Getting back to federal court here in New Orleans with Jeff Landry and the Attorney General in attendance on the Chevron case. That's interesting to see. Of course, it's early yet, but it's interesting to see how that's going to turn out, you know?
0: Yeah. Well, I mean, we're talking about big money, right? Yeah. So we'll see. Yeah, we'll see. Something to follow. James, appreciate that as always. Good information.
1: Okay, Jeff. Good talking to you.
0: All right, my friend. Thank you, James. That's James in Metairie joining us. 504-556-9696. Yeah, I mean, we've got to make our state competitive. We've got to get rid of taxes. We've got to cut spending. We've got to get rid of corruption. We've got to streamline. We've got to just follow everything Florida's doing. And, you know, we're like, oh, we got rid of the vehicle inspection sticker. Okay, so yay, major accomplishment. 504-556-9696. Jeff Currier here. It is Ringside on the Airwaves on WGSO, 990 AM, WGSO.com. Some are saying that John Thune is giving America the middle finger over the Save America Act, that John Thune is pretty much dismissing it because he can't control his caucus. And, quote, each passing day, his backbone becomes more degraded. According to Matt Vespa of townhall.com, saying it's why Bush-era Republicans need to be shown the door. The current time isn't right for their antics. Well, we've been dealing with them for literally decades, and they're all over the place. Rhinos are rampant in the Republican Party. You've got them in leadership. You've got them all over the House, all over the Senate. And, yeah, they're a major problem. But, you know, I don't see them going anywhere. We don't have enough MAGA Republicans. That's the problem. All right, what say you? Love to hear from you. Come join us. 504-556-9696. Jeff Currier here. Let's take care of some business. Quick timeout. We'll be right back.

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4: All right. We're going to get back to your phone calls in a bit. We want to hear from you at 504-556-9696. Right now, though, we want to talk about some issues that are of great importance here in Louisiana, issues that are coming before the Public Service Commission. And we've got a candidate running. You know, Eric Scrametta is term limited, can't run again. And we had a very competitive, very heated race for the Republican nomination. And you had Stephanie Hilferty win that over John Young. And now she's going to be going to a general election with a Democrat candidate and the gentleman who's joining us right now. Chris Jeffson is with us, running as an independent for a Public Service Commission. And hey, Chris, how are you? Welcome.
5: Thanks, Jeff. Glad to be here. I'm doing very well, and I'm excited to chat with you.
4: So give our listeners a little bit about your background, Chris.
5: Sure. I'm a licensed professional engineer. I started my career here in 2009 working for Shell at the Norco refinery as a chemical engineer. I worked there for 6 years, got into the business planning department. I've been in energy a very long time, and most recently I was a consultant for the Public Service Commission, and I'll tell you that there's just so much waste in our utility bills. It drove me crazy, and that's what drove me to run.
4: What did you make of the Public Service Commission when you got to see them up close as a consultant, I mean, do they do a good job, or are they putting the public first?
5: I think that many of the commissioners, most of the commissioners, are well-intentioned, but they don't have the expertise to actually go toe-to-toe with these utility companies whose fiduciary responsibility, their legal and financial responsibility to their investors, is to extract every single cent that they can from us. And
4: right.
5: The commissioners, again, they're not utility regulation experts. They're often career politicians who were funded by those very utility companies. They'll look at these 800-page reports from the utility companies and the requests for more money from these utility companies, and they can't make heads or tails out of it. So then they go back to those very companies and ask them to explain it. And, of course, when you have the VP of Regulatory Affairs at Entergy, they're not technically a lobbyist, but they're being paid very well to be able to convince our commissioners to vote in their interest. And that's 9 times out of 10, that's what happens.
4: Let me ask you about the situation of these companies that are being regulated by the Public Service Commission being able to give donations to candidates that are running for the Public Service Commission. Are you okay with that? And if not, why?
5: Not at all. I think that it is wrong. I think it creates a clear conflict of interest. I think that the amount of money that our investor-owned utilities pour into these races directly or indirectly through their executives, it just it runs contrary to what is in our best interest, and it works out very well for them. If you look at Entergy stock price over the last 2 years, it is up double from where it was 2 years ago, and you know they're doing very well. At the same time, people right now are paying $500, $600, heard some people paying $700 electric bills. It's not going to get better. I say that our electric bills are up 50% since 2020, and they'll go up another 40% by 2030.
4: All right, well, let's delve into that, Chris. Why are the rates going up so much?
5: Utility companies, most people don't know that utility companies, let's take electric utilities, they actually don't make money selling electricity. They make money building stuff. They get a guaranteed 9.7% per year on everything that they build. And they are building a lot. If you look at Entergy's plan, they have $30 billion worth of new construction that's planned, which is more than double their existing rate base. So their incentive is to build as much as expensively as possible. And they're doing that because they don't have commissioners who can look through line by line and say, you know, no, this isn't allowed. No, this isn't allowed. No, this is allowed. This is okay. No, this isn't allowed. No, this isn't allowed. We don't have the expertise to be able to push back. And again, we have that conflict of interest where commissioners are being funded by those utility
4: right.
5: companies.
4: Do you think Stephanie Hilferty will be a watchdog on these utility companies?
5: She seems like a nice person from what I've heard. But again, I don't think that she has the expertise to actually push back. She's taken significant campaign contributions from the utility companies. She just doesn't understand utility regulation to the extent that's needed to go up against these, the utility engineers and the lawyers whose job it is to make this as confusing and difficult to untangle as possible. You need someone who is a utility regulation expert to be able to actually save us money. I've identified over $1 billion per year in savings that we can put back in our pocketbooks. And that is not just a stroke of a pen, you change one thing to be able to put that money back to us. You have to go in each of these dockets line by line and stack these benefits together to be able to get there. And if you have someone who doesn't actually understand what these terms
4: right.
5: like lost contribution or fixed cost means and doesn't understand where to go to customer-centered options, and we're just not going to make the change that we need to make.
4: Well, what are some examples of savings? I know there are probably too many to list because of limited time, but do you have one or two
5: sure.
4: you can share with our listeners, Chris?
5: Yeah, and I'll try not to get too wonky here, but Again, we pay that guaranteed 9.7% on everything that the utility companies build. That is higher than the private cost of capital. If it were to match what the competitive marketplace would fund, it would be closer to 7.5%. So if you drop that 220 basis points and you change the amount of these projects that is financed by cheap debt versus expensive equity, that in itself is $350 million a year that we can put back in our pockets. So again, it is very technical. It is boring. I get that. But I'm a nerd, and that's what I'm hoping that
4: right.
5: The people of Louisiana will hire me to do, because I know it well, and I'm eager to put this money back into our pocketbook.
4: Right. So you feel you're uniquely qualified to serve in this position due to your background?
5: Absolutely, yeah. This is a technical position that requires technical expertise. And imagine if you were, you wanted to fly to Minnesota, to New York, or wherever, you wouldn't hire a pilot, an airline pilot, who was just a nice person, who had good relationships. You'd hire an expert, a technical expert, to be able to do that. Someone with actual training to be able to make sure that you're safe, to look out for your best interest. Same thing for, a neurosurgeon. These
4: right.
5: are technical jobs that require technical expertise.
4: Is it possible to introduce competition in this? I mean, these monopolies, is that just what we have to accept, Chris?
5: No, not at all. Not at all. And that is one of the things that I would want to do very quickly in my tenure as public service commissioner, is introduce competition into the marketplace. There was actually a docket at the Public Service Commission called the Customer-Centered Options Docket, which would have introduced competition, but it was shut down very quickly by Entergy. That docket specifically, we had industry who was willing to self-fund 3.5 gigawatts of power generation. And to give you an idea of scale, that is larger than the initial size of the Meta data center. They're willing to use private capital to build that out, and they asked the Public Service Commission to just look to make sure that this would not have adverse effects on the rest of Louisiana, on the other ratepayers. And the Public Service Commission, instead, they took Entergy's recommendation to close the docket. So, years in the making, Entergy, 1 month later, says, I think we're good. We don't need this. Let's close the docket. The secretary of the Public Service Commission himself, he said that he would have liked to have seen this docket play out. But, the commissioners just went with what the utility companies wanted.
4: So Entergy, I guess, is the biggest player, the most powerful player in this industry, and the most controlling influence on the Public Service Commission. Is that right?
5: Yes, I'd say so. They're by far the largest investor-owned utility.
4: What are other states doing? I mean, do other states allow competition? Do you have a different environment in other states, Chris?
5: Yes. Yeah, other states do. The biggest example is Texas. And they have had competition since 1999. And, honestly, part of that had been rocky. But they've largely sorted that out, and we can learn from what has worked there. I mean, I don't need to tell you, but companies are flocking to Texas. With this sort of competitive environment and open access to electricity, it has created this boon for businesses and people that are eager to move to Texas, and their electricity rates have risen slower than ours. So competition has proven to work. Their grid has gotten much more reliable. Our power goes out three times as long as Florida's, excluding hurricanes, right? We can do better, and we have the model that's been in place for more than 25 years to a state that all of us look to and say, hey, how can we do more of that? Texas has that. You can choose your electric provider in Texas. You can't do that here in Louisiana.
4: Well, that's one of the states I always point to, Chris, Florida, Texas, as the states we should emulate. I mean, we should follow what's working and just implement it here in Louisiana. Finally, we just have about a minute. I have to ask you about these data centers. What can the Public Service Commission do regarding the massive growth of these data centers?
5: The Public Service Commission in December 2025 passed a terrible rule and that is still the rule that is on the books as of today. It's called the Lightning Amendment, where these massive data centers, if they come in and agree to pay for 50% of the cost for 15 years, they get a fast-tracked approval where they don't have to find the cheapest source of energy, and they don't have to go in front of the administrative law judge. That leaves us on the hook for 75% of the cost of the data centers, because these new gas plants, they're typically in place for 30-plus years. So that's the rule on the books, and it doesn't just apply to Meta. It applies to Hut 8. It applies to Applied Digital. These, you know, this is the framework that is actually the rule by the governing body for the power generation for these data centers. And we need to change that rule. The Public Service Commission has refused to change that. We have all this talk about ratepayer protection pledges. Those are just pledges. They're voluntary. They're non-binding in any way. Make the rules binding.
4: Well, exactly. And put the ratepayers first. I mean, that's got to be, I think, the guiding principle for the Public Service Commission, I would think. Chris, we'll do it again. Yeah, we'll do it again, okay? Appreciate the time this morning. Thank you so much, sir.
5: It's good chatting with you, Jeff. Have a great day.
4: All right, take care. Chris Justin with us, candidate for Public Service Commission, and some important issues in that race that we're going to be monitoring and bringing up often here on this program. All right, come join us, 504-556-9696. We'll take care of some business, get a news update. The Craw Gator joins us next right here on Ringside.
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7: News this hour from Town Hall. I'm Keith Peters in Washington. Voters in Michigan are heading to the polls today for primary elections, including a closely watched Democratic U.S. Senate contest.
8: Michigan Democrats are choosing between moderate U.S. Representative Haley Stevens and progressive favorite Abdul El-Sayed. The winner will face U.S. Representative Mike Rogers in November. Rogers is running unopposed after narrowly losing a Senate race in 2024. Speaking to reporters yesterday, President Trump was asked about today's elections.
9: You have a communist versus a socialist. It looks like the communist is leading. We're talking about for the Democrat primary. But for the Republican, you have a very good man, and he should be able to win.
8: I'm Marcela Sanchez.
7: A suspect in Washington state is arrested for starting a wildfire.
10: Authorities say they have arrested a 37-year-old man suspected of intentionally starting one of the devastating wildfires burning around Spokane, Washington. The Spokane County Sheriff's Office say they have arrested Aaron F. Farinacci for arson. He's accused of starting the Old Trails Fire. It's one of three fires that are burning in the area, which have destroyed at least 700 structures and forced more than 60,000 people to evacuate. That fire sparked on Saturday. Farinacci will make his first court appearance today. I'm Lisa Dwyer.
7: Prime Minister Benjamin Netanyahu says Israel will not withdraw from its current lines in Gaza until Hamas has completely disarmed. In remarks on Tuesday, he pushed back on a recent deal announced by U.S. President Donald Trump. Good day on Wall Street with the Dow by 907 points. The Nasdaq rose 671 with the S&P 500 advancing 136. Oil near $75 a barrel. More at townhall.com.
11: Wesley Financial Group is not still holding on to the last vestiges of some low humidity on the North Shore. South Shore never did really get that really good feel of the air. As a result, North Shore temperatures may be dropping around to about low 70s. Return of moisture more noticeably felt on the South Shore. Partly cloudy in the afternoon tomorrow brings back about a 30% chance of a thunderstorm, with the afternoon going to about the middle 90s. 30% Thursday, Friday, mainly in about low 90s. Low 90s over the weekend. The moisture's back. A trough is in the picture. That's going to enhance the rain chance a little bit to at least 40% coverage area Saturday as well as Sunday. Ralph Saji, WGSO.
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morning, and welcome to another edition of Ringside Politics with a Punch, and your host, Jeff Couer. 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

0: All right, great first hour. I want to thank Chris Justin for joining us, candidate for Public Service Commission here in Louisiana. And we're going to be following that race closely. All the races, of course, qualifying begins today, from the Senate to the Public Service Commission, to all these judgeships, to the sheriff's race in St. Tammany. We'll be covering it over the next few weeks. All right, everybody in the program, we're very pleased to have with us a Ringside All-Star on Wednesdays. We're joined by commentator, blogger extraordinaire from beautiful Florida, the Adestrahan, goes by the handle the Crawgator. Let's welcome our friend Doug Schechtschneider. Hey, Doug, how are you? Good morning. Welcome.
1: I'm on fire. Both of my brain cells are talking to each other today. I got too much. I got too much for too little time. One of the things you mentioned, you know, the Scott Pelley working for the Columbia Journalism School, and I created a definition of fake news about two or three months ago, and I'd like to share it with the listeners.
0: Yeah.
1: So they will be teaching fake news 101. Now, this is what fake news 101 is everywhere. They present the news as they wish it was. Now, that requires edits, like steering adjectives, omissions, allegations, unnamed sources, doctored pictures and video, and bold lies. So, in other words, it's just simple, hateful propaganda. But that's what it's all about. And I had another idea. You know, I'm kind of taken with this idea of everybody needs to fill out a form. You know, as sometimes people run and have a questionnaire, and
0: right,
1: you know, like Julia didn't fill it out, Fleming did. And I really like things in writing that you signed and dated. And
0: yep.
1: So I think that should be a national. Fairly national, you know, it could vary a little bit for a state, a support or oppose list. Okay, now I'm just listing a few things, but I kind of limited it, like maybe 25. And these are some of the things you either support or oppose, okay? Open borders, government audits, a debt plan, releasing felons, tax hikes, tax cuts, and cutting the police. Now, yeah, and you know, there's three times this much, right? But it gives you an idea of the format. You know, either you oppose or support this. Check one of the two, sign it, and date it. And you put about 25 of those.
0: Yeah.
1: 30, very short, and say,
0: right.
1: And you'll find out in a heartbeat what's going on. One, a couple of these things that, you know, because electrons are flowing today, is when Graham changed her last name to Graham, I thought that was a low-class move. She could still use it if she wanted to, in parentheses, but she chose to use that name. Now, does that mean that if two more Marxists come up for the Supreme Court, she's going to vote for them just like he did? Well, maybe. Anyway.
0: Well, she's trying to make people believe she's more conservative than her brother, Doug. That's what I'm sensing.
1: Well, at least initially, you see, we forget. She probably has his staff. Okay, so his staff is filling her head with XYZs more than anybody else is, because they want to keep their jobs. But nobody, you know, talks about the staff. Now, there's another thing I'd like to see in all debates, state, local, national. I'd like this one question, and it could be modified. Tell us your better ideas, how they work, and how you're going to fund them. Now, can you imagine asking that to a lefty for
0: right.
1: better ideas and how you're going to fund them? There'll be more what I call, fuzzy talk than you can shake a stick at. But it needs to be asked. The reason you're running, theoretically, is you have better ideas. Well, what are they, and how are you going to fund them? Okay? In that question, I do not see it. I do not hear it. And I think it's a systemic problem. And there's also, if you wanted to be a little harsher in another area, you could say, what nation should be our role model? That would be interesting, because they especially to ask a Democrat, because they all bitch and moan, and, the United States is awful because they never leave. So what nation should be our role model? The thing is, I think overall, I know in my heart overall, we're much too respectful, and we need to be clear. We need to be clear and straight up when we're dealing with these people, because we know, I know from experience, we have a jackass Congress, $40 trillion in debt, arrogant, 75-80% of people want something, and they give us the finger. How do you respect people like that? You let one person in Washington, D.C. stop something that 75% or 80% of America wants by every poll? It's common sense. This is awful. This is really awful. And something's wrong with Toon. I don't know if he's bought or bullied or both. Now, I heard he used to be a Democrat, so that would explain a lot. But, what I'm saying is, sharpen your pencil. If you have a local or state view of debate, or what you call it, whatever you want to, sharpen your pencil and get some things like that you ask everybody virtually every year.
0: So let me turn the question around to you, Mr. Doug. So if you were running, what country is your role model?
1: The United States of America, which is right.
0: I would say, my role model is the United States of America of the 1950s. Yep. The United States of America of the 1980s. And certainly not the United States of America today. So I would not say that.
1: Well, I was going to say the 50s, but I was almost positive you were going to say it. So I said, here's the ball, Jeff, and I gave it to you. on serious notes, I think the party has to reform, and it's all a part of vetting. And now you got this Miller guy who's as bad as a Democrat with all his problems with women and his marriage and mental health and all. Why do these people get to run? Because we don't, as a party, we don't vet them. And
0: so what do you make of this? I haven't examined the allegations, but I know he used to work in the Trump White House, and I guess that's how he got the job. He had a relationship with one of the communications directors there. That ended badly. I think maybe she accused him of abuse. I'm not sure. And then he's got other women. And are they serious allegations? I haven't really delved into them.
1: Well, my wife thinks they are. There's like five of them, and it involves his mental health. It involves his relationship with women, his relationship with his ex-wife, whatever. But it's an ugly... See, most people will forgive one thing that happened 10 years ago, but when you start getting three and four things, they don't forgive you very much. And you know, if it's negative, the press, the lefty press, is going to pump them up. You're going to hear them 400 times a day because it's a Republican.
0: Right.
1: So, you got to vet these things. You have to be serious.
0: Remember, Graham Platner, it was all fine. I mean, he had all kind of women coming forward. It was until a liberal woman came forward and said that he raped her, that's when they all said, all right, he's got to go. But you had a conservative woman say, hey, he abused me, but they didn't care about that. So Graham Plattner had a horrible background that they were willing to overlook until the very end.
1: Well, they overlooked Bill Clinton's all the way through his presidency, so that's not a surprise. But you have to have some kind of a system, some kind of a standard where, you know, one strike, yeah, well, maybe that's an explain away. But when you start having multiple offenses, you don't need to run, because, especially if you're Republican, because they're going to just make you eat them every day in the media. So I don't know. He may be a great worker in the White House and all, but he's got baggage, and he's got serious baggage, the sort of baggage that appears to have a possibility of coming back on him. It's more than one or two things.
0: Right.
1: And it's like this woman who's running the Democrats, who's bipolar and God knows what else. You know, it's all
0: and
1: kind of mental
0: leading.
1: Health things.
0: She's leading. She's the odds-on favorite to be the next governor of Wisconsin, right? She's like 33 years old. I mean, yeah. Amazing. What do you make of this race in Michigan that we've been watching?
1: Well, I haven't been watching it too close, but you can tell me. I'll confess I don't know too much about
0: it. It's very close between the DSA candidate, the socialist El Sayed, and the establishment candidate Stevens. So they are like neck and neck, and they're still counting. So it just goes to show the split in the Democrat Party between the socialists and the establishment. I mean, it's like split down the middle in Michigan. So we'll see. They're going to have a hard time putting that together and being unified in the general election, no matter who wins when they finally finish counting. All right, hang on, my friend. Yeah, go ahead.
1: Well, I was saying the Koran cult doesn't unify with anybody except on a very, very temporary basis. They're not unifiers, you know. I mean, that's like these people that post on X about how 9/11 was a, you know, 9/11 was an inside job, and I explained that, you know, that they went to a flight school, and they said they didn't. They only wanted to learn how to fly, not land or take off. And everybody missed that. And they did a trial flight of about seven of them. And I think James Woods saw it. And I said, and you can't judge an historic collision by any standard before. This was an historic collision. The size, the weight, the fuel, the building, everything was historic. So you can't just say, well, they planted stuff in the building and all. It doesn't make any sense.
0: Well,
1: but some things are conspiracies. I admit it. About half of them are and half of them aren't. So.
0: Yeah. I still have questions about Building 7, how that building collapsed and, you know, I still think there's plenty that we don't know about, those terrorists. And the 9/11 Commission, I think, was a joke. But, hang on, my friend.
1: Yeah. Wait, let's get a break. The point I'm making is they don't work with Americans to do stuff like that. That's strictly Koran cult. There was no insider, non-Koran guy. You can guarantee yourself that.
0: Okay. All right, Doug Schneider with us, Jeff Carrier here. Come join us, 504-556-9696. Your phone call's next. We'll be right back.

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5: All right, the Claw Gator with us, Doug Schechtschneider. We've introduced lots of topics for you, but let's get your views on the airwaves at 504-556-9696. We'll start with our good friend in the Hoosier State, great state of Indiana, Mark, joining the conversation. Mark, the floor is yours. Good morning.
6: Morning. How are you guys doing?
5: Very good, sir.
6: In a true reality, the laws of physics would not have allowed the Twin Towers to fall in the way we watched them implode inside themselves. But I digress on that. Doug, how would you get those senators and congressmen to sign a questionnaire when they've already signed a non-disclosure agreement? At a time,
7: well, that doesn't come under non-disclosure whether you're for or against something.
6: Well, hey, that's a joke, man. Anyway.
7: Oh, okay.
6: It's at a time when trust in our government is lowest in history. Does it sound like reality for them to say that a non-disclosure agreement with a lobbyist instills trust in their constituents? Or does that, that install trust in their lobbyists? Okay. Speaking of reality, okay, questionable pardons, can they be questioned? Can the Justice Department question a questionable pardon like for Mayorkas or Fauci or any of the other criminal
5: Hunter Biden, his family?
6: Yeah. All the basically everybody up there, okay?
5: Right.
6: It's all fake. None of it's real. If we can't see that by now, and we can't discern the difference between what's real and what's not, how are we going to do anything productive for this country? How are we going to, I mean, we accept anything that boob tube tells us, okay? We accept it, and we argue with it. We're contrary to it, but we accept it as if it was real. All any of it in the past, since the year 2000, our reality, it's not real. Boys can be girls, girls can be boys, and we argue about that. We argue whether a boy can get pregnant or not. We argue what the definition of a woman is.
8: Right.
6: If that ain't mass psychosis, admit it, everybody, please admit it. Thank you.
5: All right, well, I'll admit it, yeah. I mean, there's utter craziness going on. And, yeah, that's a perfect example, this whole trans business. Utter craziness. All right, Doug, your thoughts?
7: Well, remember who's pulling a lot of these strings, and it's the fake news media. And as long as you watch them and as long as you pay attention to them, they'll keep doing it. And, you know, they do all those things that aren't really true. But it's a systemic problem. Now, I'll go back to Newt. Newt did something historical. 40 years they lost the House in a row. He said, I want something on paper signed. I want a contract with America. Okay, and he was historic, and he may be historic forever at this rate. But I want the GOP that's got some kind of people somewhere to start putting things on paper, signed and dated.
5: Let me ask you this, Doug. Why don't we do another contract with America? Why haven't we done it?
7: Well, because they don't want it. And the thing is, you have to have leadership that – can, you know, well, I'll give you an example. You know, what's going on now? You know, 75-80% want the SAVE Act, and they're giving us the finger. So that's a really bad thing because it's sort of historic, but it's historically bad. And so somebody has to come out of the ashes. I don't know who it is, or some person has to come out of the ashes.
5: Right.
7: Or some of the big GOP donors have to rise up and say, if you don't have a contract, you don't have some kind of little questionnaire that everybody can understand and is public, I'm not giving to the GOP. I'm not giving to any of your candidates. You see, money talks, everything else walks.
5: Yeah, and there's a big donor who shut down the giving. I think it's Louder. One of the big billionaire Republican donors has stopped giving. And I don't know why. Maybe it's because he's disgusted with them. I'm not sure. Republicans
7: well, that's a good
5: still
7: reason.
5: The Republicans
7: that's a real
5: still
7: good
5: have a,
7: reason.
5: Yeah. They've still got a major financial advantage over the Democrats.
7: You know, when you have people like Burchett, who's in the Congress, he says, I watch the lobbyists come into our building and hand out white envelopes to certain people, and these envelopes have cash in them. I mean, just that statement alone would be a national scandal 30, 40 years from now. And
5: right.
7: Now it's like, you know, so what? And but they should be banned from all buildings of Congress. There should be no lobbyists allowed in that building. And you have to have leadership, and we just don't have the leadership. Leadership is everything.
5: Yeah. And there's just a lot of commonality between the Republicans and Democrats on those type of issues, like insider stock trading, You know, the corruption of lobbyists. I mean, on those sorts of issues, you have agreement between the parties. They don't want to stop it. So
7: that could be part of a questionnaire. You know, support or oppose.
5: Yeah. Now, one other issue Mark brought up, and I'll get your view on this. We've been talking about it here in Louisiana. A massive amount of NDAs the governor's staff has signed with the legislators. So we've got a bunch of legislators that have signed NDAs, non-disclosure agreements, with the Landry administration. And when it was exposed, a few of them backed away and said, no, I'm going to rescind it. But the fact that they signed it in the first place is questionable. To me, an NDA, and it wasn't used in the last administration, and I give them credit for it, is the opposite of transparency. I mean, we send these people up there to be transparent, let the public know what they're doing. If you're signing NDAs, we're out in the dark, Doug.
7: Exactly. And that's why it's wrong, and I give a hat tip to the ones that rescinded it, but where's your common sense?
5: Yeah.
7: Where's your loyalty to the voters? Where's your loyalty to Louisiana if you go around and sign these goofball things where you can't talk about something? Well, we send you to Baton Rouge to talk about things. We send you to Baton Rouge to talk to the voters whenever they want to be talked to.
5: Exactly. All right, let's get our break out of the way. We'll come right back to more of your phone calls, 504-556-9696. Come join us. Open line here in the airwaves. We'll be right back.
8: Louisiana Radio Network, I'm Andrew Greenstein. The cyclosporiasis outbreak is the biggest in the nation's history, although Louisiana's cases only account for a tiny fraction of the overall cases across the country. Dr. Fred Lopez, a professor of medicine at LSU Health New Orleans, says while the outbreak has been traced to contaminated lettuce, local lettuce at this time is in the clear.
9: We have not heard of any source that's resulted in the infections in the state of Louisiana. But in the Midwest, at least 9 states appear to be linked to this lettuce from central Mexico.
8: In all, there have been about 18,000 confirmed or suspected cases nationwide, 10,000 of them in Michigan, which includes 2 deaths. President Trump is planning to sell early access to his Truth Social posts. Senator Bill Cassidy says he's greatly concerned about that, especially since Trump's posts could have a profound effect on things like the stock market.
10: Every American should have equal access to the information coming from the federal government, insofar as it's possible to give them equal access.
8: LRN.
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5: All right, welcome back. Doug Schechtschneider with us. Let's get some more calls in, Doug. Our friend Matthew joins us this morning. Hey, Matthew, good morning. Welcome.
16: Good morning, Jeff. Good morning, Doug. Can you hear me?
5: Yes, sir.
18: Yes, I can. Over and out.
16: Okay, so flock cameras. Touch on that briefly. Case law is on the camera side. You have no expectation of privacy in a public place. Washington okay. Gun Law has a YouTube video about this a couple of weeks ago. It's worth looking to, because there's an argument to be made the other way. It's like, no, you're not obtaining the warrant to build a case. You're using AI to do that. So it'll be interesting, you know, if you ever get a court ruling against it. But the best thing is, you know, use local pressure against local politicians, which brings me to the other thing. The reason we have the Louisiana Republican Party that we do is because they schemed in the last election on the Republican State Central Committee members. And basically, did they rig it, you know, using voting machines? I use the voting machine, but I do think they did some low-life shenanigans sort of stuff. And it turns out, you know, some local powerful interests in Jefferson Parish and in other parishes that arranged to make that happen. We have to go at it and do it again. We have to put MAGA populists, not conservatives, into these positions. Now, you said yesterday, somebody said, you know, it really pays to know what's really in somebody's heart before you vote for them. Well, it's almost impossible to do that. One of the things that I remember Slimbaugh saying is that I know Donald Trump is not a conservative, but I also know that he loves the country.
5: Matthew, you're sort of going in and out a little bit. We're sort of losing you. So what? Repeat that about Donald Trump.
16: Rush Limbaugh said, I know Donald Trump is not a conservative, but I know that he loves the country. I know there's people in your audience who doubt that. They think he loves a different country in the Middle East. But I believe he loves the United States. Doesn't mean he hates anybody of the country, but he wants the United States to come out on top.
5: Right. Yeah, I agree with that. I think he loves this country. Yeah, sure. I think there's no doubt about that. He loves America. But all right, so you hit a number of topics there. The first one, and thank you, sir. First one, we were talking about flock cameras last night, Doug. You know, these cameras that are popping up everywhere, monitoring us. They're supposed to be using it for, you know, crime fighting. But pretty much, you know, they could be used to track everything you do. The worry is that we're on the road to being, a social credit system like China, where, you know, if you do certain things, you're going to be penalized, you're going to take money out of your bank accounts. I mean, everything's going to be controlled by the government. Freedom is going to be evaporating. So Matthew just said, you know, you have no expectation of privacy. If you go outside, you could be monitored, tracked, surveilled. I don't want to live in a country like that. Your thoughts?
7: Well, if there has to be modification, it should be based upon the crime rate and nothing else. If there's no high or you know, up there, crime rate, what's the point of cameras? I mean, every house can have a private camera. We have a gal on our street, right across the street here, 100 feet away. She has a camera on the cul-de-sac, and there was an incident, and it was very helpful. The police wanted the video from her camera. But we have to remember that anything used can be abused if you have the wrong people in office. So you have to sort of set a benchmark up front when you do something like that and tie it to something people can relate to. If you tie it to a certain crime rate, most people will say, well, yeah, okay. I mean, you know, it could be me that's mugged, you know.
5: Right.
7: But when you just throw it out there, you know, helter-skelter, yeah, that's not the approach at all.
5: You know, this Section 702 of the FISA Act allows warrantless searches of Americans whereby, you know, you can be surveilled without your knowledge and the government can do it as part of their fight against quote-unquote international terrorism. This was opened up after the Patriot Act. I mean, you know, I guess I am worried about encroachment of our civil liberties, of our privacy, of our rights, ever-growing, ever-powerful, ever-monitoring government. I mean, it has an Orwellian feeling to me. I mean, I don't know. I don't like it. I don't like it at all. But it seems to be, and especially with AI, it seems to be the direction that we're going, Doug.
7: Yes, we're going as fast as we can go. And, you know, there's some good things that happen with that. But I always say if it's used, it will be abused. It'll be abused by the people you think are going to abuse it. So it's up to the
5: right
7: area politicians to clamp down and say, we're only going to use it in this case. You know?
5: Right.
7: So
5: yeah,
7: and
5: we'll safeguard you. Don't worry, we'll protect you. Yeah, right.
7: Yeah, right.
5: Yeah.
7: Well, you have to have leadership. Everything seems to be directed to leadership and vetting of people who run for office these days. And
5: right,
7: that has to be reformed. You have to have systemic reform of the lobbyists coming in buildings, handing out money. But the Congress won't police themselves. And we need to question them about that individually every time they run. Why did you put a bill XYZ? Why didn't you do that? And
5: yeah,
7: of course they'll say, there's no votes for it. And the response to that is, don't worry about that. We just want to know who's for and against.
5: Right.
7: And that'll shut them up. And that's the same thing with the SAVE Act. I don't want to hear you don't have the votes. I want you to put it up for a vote, and we'll see who supports America and its voters.
5: Right.
7: And they don't want that.
5: Yeah. I mean, it's about as simple and as innocent as you can get. We want citizens to register, and we want to see ID when you vote. That is not a high hurdle, okay? That's a very low bar, okay? Very minimal, not much. That should be a bare minimum. That should be an easy vote. I mean, my goodness, that's even the Democrats support that. All right, let's go to our good friend on the West Bank, the West Bank, Keith, joining us this morning. What's happening, Keith? Good morning and welcome.
19: Good morning, Jeff, and good morning, Doug.
5: Good morning.
19: This is my question. I'm going to talk about Fauci, but on the thing with the voting, Jeff, is this. How many of them, either Congress or city council members or in the state legislatures, they vote present? They don't take a vote. They just
5: right
19: say they're present, but they don't vote yay or nay. How many times has that been done?
5: I see it all the time.
19: I think that should be illegal, too.
5: Yeah.
7: Yes, it should.
5: Right. Give us a yes or
19: now,
5: no. Take a stand.
19: Yeah, right. That's what I'm saying. They had to vote either for something or against something. They shouldn't just vote, I'm just present here. But what good is that, you know? But anyway, on
5: you know,
19: Fauci,
5: Oh, I'm glad you brought that up. You know who that reminds me of? Barack Obama. When he was in the Illinois State Senate, he voted present like all the time. He was constantly voting present, so he wouldn't have a record. I mean, the Manchurian candidate, it was a way to conceal his true views. So you're right. I think that's a cop-out, voting present.
19: Okay.
7: Yeah.
19: Okay, now
7: if you want to know about them, look at their voting record. You have to have a voting record. And voting present is another one of these systemic things that has never been corrected, and it's abused.
5: Right. Yep.
19: Okay.
5: All right. What else you got, Mr. Keith?
19: On this thing with Fauci, Jeff, now one thing I haven't seen, or maybe I missed it, so instead of each state filing their own lawsuits against him individually, why don't they get, like, say, Judicial Watch and do, like, a conglomerate, like all 50 states are in it, you know, say these businesses that got hurt during COVID, you know, and they can show their losses. You know, these little mom-and-pop stores and all. You know, they were told they had to stand back 6 foot and all, wear a mask and everything.
5: Right.
19: Why don't they do it as like a class action lawsuit? And that way you won't have to worry about the state attorneys to bring the lawsuits. You know, do it class action lawsuit. But
7: I guarantee you one thing. If it was on the other foot, the Democrats would have done the most effective thing by now, if it was a Democrat thing.
5: Right.
7: But, you know, there's something else I want to add. Trump, about a week before Trump is over in his presidency, he needs to issue about 500 10-year pardons and put this thing to bed.
5: Okay. Okay.
19: Yeah.
7: I'm serious. About 500 10-year pardons, and dare the Democrats and the courts to say anything about it.
5: Yeah.
7: Because that's what Fauci got, a 10-year pardon.
5: Right.
7: It was probably signed by the auto pen, but Trump can sign it in front of everybody.
5: Right.
7: You know, some things you have to have fire with fire. See, they want to be able to do it, but Republicans can't do it. No, the heck with that. Lay it out there.
5: Well, I mean, back to what you were saying, I'd love to see private companies, file lawsuits against the guy, class action suits, states combining forces. There were states that combined forces that sued the Biden administration over COVID. I think Louisiana and Missouri was an example. So maybe some of those can combine forces and file charges against Fauci. I mean, we need to look at every possible option to try to seek justice. So I wouldn't preclude anything, Keith. And I wouldn't preclude federal charges to challenge the auto pen. Because the guy got an auto pen pardon. He didn't get a real pardon. So it should be challenged.
7: Yes, exactly. That's one of the things they're butt dragging on that needs to be challenged. Just say one thing to yourself about all this. What if the Democrats were in this position? Do you think that they wait a year and a half to challenge all those pardons? They'd be challenged in the first three weeks.
5: Democrats are much better at taking action, using the power of government, using the power of judiciary. Just look at the damage Biden did in the 2 years he had Democrat control, and look at the lack of action we've seen in Republicans in the 2 years they've had control with Trump. I mean, it's night and day. So, yeah, I think that's a good point. Keith, any final comments?
19: Yeah, just tell Doug, man, that's two of the smartest brain cells I've heard in a long time. Have a good day.
5: There you go.
7: Well, thank you, sir. I'm trying to keep him alive.
5: You're right. All right, 504-556-9696. The volunteer state, Jeff, let's welcome you to the program. How are you, sir? Good morning.
20: Doing pretty good, fellas.
5: Hey.
20: I wish y'all would leave this non-disclosure stuff alone. You know, let those politicians keep it. That way they don't have to answer as to who's bribed them or bought them this month, okay? You know, let us wonder, you know. Gives us something to think about. DSA, Democrats Socialist of America, or what I like to call them, diminished Stalinist in America.
21: Yes.
20: You know, it seems like they're, you know, they're making headway, which tells me that there are some very stupid people in America, but they're making headway. And I'm just thinking about making up a list because, you know, they're all about freebies.
21: Right.
20: Freedom, free that. Now, even though I was smart and I paid my house off, I figure they need to throw me a bone every month anyway. You know, $1,000 for that. Free electricity, you know, at least some of it. Free medical, at least some
21: right.
20: of it. Gas for the cars, at least some of it. And I noticed that one of the cheap Stalinists in the Senate, Bernie Sanders, is wanting to increase Social Security by, I think, $2,400 a month.
21: Right.
20: I think that number's right.
21: I think you might be right. Yeah. I mean, my question to you and to Bernie is, I mean, where are we getting all this money?
20: From the billionaires.
21: Okay.
20: Yeah, you know, the fuzzy map.
21: They'll pay their fair share, right? The billionaires. Okay, got it.
20: The outbound-based mathematics of the Democrat Socialist, you know, the Chicago Ebonics or whatever.
21: Right.
20: Where, you know, 2 and 2 is 5 or, you know, something close will be okay as a good answer. You know, I asked some of the socialists that I know, who pays for all this free stuff?
21: Right.
20: Well,
22: there is no free.
20: Yeah.
21: Right.
20: I said, well, where does the government get its money? From the billionaires.
21: The billionaires.
20: And I'm like, right. you know, who are the wealthy in the country? When I hear that, you know, we're not going to raise taxes on anyone that makes less than $250,000 a year. We've heard that line forever.
21: Right.
20: Mom and pop operations are taxed as individuals. And if they're running any size of a small company at all, they're making over $250,000 a year in revenue. You can't explain basic economics to socialists. And one thing that really gets me about the bulk of the Democrat Socialist Party are individuals which have degrees. Now, this is the scary part. They've got degrees, but they're living on incomes less than $60,000 a year, which tells me this. They have needed degrees in poetry. Okay? Something that's really in demand. You know,
21: gender studies, let's see, environmental justice. Those are some of the areas, probably.
20: Mm-hmm. It reminds me of there was a congressional candidate last cycle in, I think it was Washington State, Jeff, that was running for Congress. She had her degree and was living in her car.
21: Well,
20: okay. It was at least a bachelor's degree. But guess what it was in? Something that we really need today. A degree in poetry.
21: Poetry, okay.
20: Yeah.
21: That says it all. Yeah, that says it all. All right, my friend, we're up against it. Jeff, good to hear from you. Always a pleasure, our good friend in the volunteer state. All right, Mr. Doug, we got about 30 seconds for some concluding comments. Go ahead, sir.
7: They're well free, and the reason why we have so much inflation and things is because somebody spent $40 trillion we did not have. And Milton Friedman, world-famous economist, says it's overspending of government. That's the engine of inflation. And you can't believe people who don't know basic economics. $40 trillion overspent, and they don't even have a plan to stop overspending or reduce overspending. And this is leading our country.
21: That's well said, my friend. Doug Schechtschneider, as always, thank you, sir, the Crawgator. Thank you to Ms. Patty in the studio and all of you. Hey, join us tonight at 6. It's He Said, She Said with my wife, Mimi Cruer. Moon Griffon is next. Keep it right here on WGSO. Have a great day, everyone.
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22: News this hour from Town Hall. I'm Keith Peters in Washington. Voters in Michigan are heading to the polls today for primary elections, including a closely watched Democratic U.S. Senate contest.
23: Michigan Democrats are choosing between moderate U.S. Representative Haley Stevens and progressive favorite Abdul El-Sayed. The winner will face U.S. Representative Mike Rogers in November. Rogers is running unopposed after narrowly losing a Senate race in 2024. Speaking to reporters yesterday, President Trump was asked about today's elections.
24: You have a communist versus a socialist. It looks like the communist is leading. We're talking about for the Democrat primary. But for the Republican, you have a very good man, and he should be able to win.
23: I'm Marcela Sanchez.
22: A suspect in Washington state is arrested for starting a wildfire.
2: Authorities say they have arrested a 37-year-old man suspected of intentionally starting one of the devastating wildfires burning around Spokane, Washington. The Spokane County Sheriff's Office say they have arrested Aaron F. Farinacci for arson. He's accused of starting the Old Trails Fire. It's one of three fires that are burning in the area, which have destroyed at least 700 structures and forced more than 60,000 people to evacuate. That fire sparked on Saturday. Farinacci will make his first court appearance today. I'm Lisa Dwyer.
22: Prime Minister Benjamin Netanyahu says Israel will not withdraw from its current lines in Gaza until Hamas has completely disarmed. In remarks on Tuesday, he pushed back on a recent deal announced by U.S. President Donald Trump. Good day on Wall Street with the Dow by 907 points. The Nasdaq rose 671 with the S&P 500 advancing 136. Oil near $75 a barrel. More at townhall.com.
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9: The stock market rallied to records as companies kept piling up profits and oil prices eased. The S&P 500 shot up 1.8%, and the main measure of Wall Street's health topped its prior all-time high set in June. The Dow added 1.7% to its own record set the day before. The NASDAQ composite jumped 2.6%. Palantir Technologies and Caterpillar helped lead the way after becoming the latest companies to deliver stronger profits for the spring than expected. Brent crude fell below $80 per barrel, and that helped Treasury yields ease in the bond market. The Dow gaining 907 points to 54,085. The NASDAQ up 671 to 26,584. The S&P added 136 to 7,736. For the Wall Street Business Report, I'm John Scott.
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2: Foundations funded by Leonardo DiCaprio and Jeff Bezos have launched a $200 million initiative to revive 100 of Earth's most threatened species. DiCaprio's Rewild and Bezos's Earth Fund are leading the Phoenix Species Project that seeks to support smaller but successful efforts around the globe. Build is the largest single fund dedicated to recovering critically endangered species across continents. The initiative aims to sustain species like the golden-crowned sifaka, a type of lemur, the hickory nut gorge green salamander, and the Visayan warty pig. I'm Lisa Dwyer.
22: Princess Eugenie has given birth to a baby girl, her third child and first daughter. Buckingham Palace announced the news on Tuesday. More on these stories at townhall.com. From Washington, I'm Keith Peters.
10: Still holding on to the last vestiges of some low humidity on the North Shore. South Shore never did really get that really good feel of the air. As a result, North Shore temperatures may be dropping around to about low 70s. Return of moisture more noticeably felt on the South Shore. Partly cloudy in the afternoon tomorrow brings back about a 30% chance of a thunderstorm, with the afternoon going to about the middle 90s. 30% Thursday, Friday, mainly in about low 90s. Low 90s over the weekend. The moisture's back. A trough is in the picture. That's going to enhance the rain chance a little bit, to at least 40% coverage area, Saturday as well as Sunday. Ralph Saji, WGSO.
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0: 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Hi, hello, welcome back. It is the Moon Griffon Show. It is a Matthew James Tax Pro Hotline. 844-766-6607 is the number. If you'd like to be part of the program, your opportunity to be able to. Last thing on the COVID deal, Fauci was such an embarrassment. It's a shame he's not going to be put in jail. Anybody can defend him if they want to. There's nothing to defend if you compare what he said and what he wrote. This guy was there. But, you know, there's two questions that I would like answered, which I think would sum up everything. And number one is why did we have to pardon him all the way back to 2014? Why did Joe Biden and the left think they needed to pardon a man when nobody in this country ever heard of COVID-19 to 2020? Okay, it was all set up on the media. Man, they started running them numbers of people getting sick and things of that nature. So why do you pardon somebody for 2014? Because it's deeper. That virus came from a lab. And this is the best way to do it, was to pardon him to make sure he couldn't get in trouble if anybody ever came out and told the truth about what happened. And there's been a lot of people that have come forward and said this was all done out of a lab. And it had everything to do with Fauci and the funding of it. And yet, that to me is one of the biggest questions. And is why pardon him? And the second thing, which goes with that, they can run hand in hand, is did this come out of a lab? So the pardon and the lab go hand in hand. So it's one big question. Why pardon a guy if it didn't come out of a lab? Pardon a guy if it didn't come out of a lab. If it did come out of a lab. And the effect that everybody's life was touched by COVID. I'm not just talking about death and sickness. I'm talking about what it did to everybody. People went bankrupt, lost businesses, small businesses, losing job. A pastor goes to jail in Louisiana because of our governor, Bill Boy. They go after him. The Supreme Court ruled they did Tony Spell wrong. I don't know if he ever got compensated for it. I don't know if he ever sued. Probably didn't. Somebody knows that. I don't know. It affected people's, affected everybody. It affected schools, everything. And yet we just let a guy who stuck his chest out. And I read the other day, he told him, I'll go to Congress. I ain't got nothing to hide. He got a chance to go to Congress, and all he did was hide. He hid the whole time. People with a half a brain around it, tied around their back, just to make it fair, of course, they look at this, and we just shake our heads. But the same thing's going to happen to Dr. Fauci. It happens to everybody in the left in this country tied to Washington, D.C. They live in a different set of rules. They don't live in the same laws and rules that me and you live under. They don't. They get to play small G God. This guy was a big hero sticking his chest out. How many times can I get on TV, look at the program, let me go for this award and that award, win me some money? That's what he was doing about 15 million people died. 1 million people died in the United States of America. Everybody thought he was something else. They just started realizing this guy's a quack. And folks, you can be smart and be a quack. That don't, you're not eliminated because you know how to make a bunch of money. I know some rich, very rich people. How did they make their money? That'd be a good question. I don't make them smart in everything. When we were going through this, they were going to Bill Gates and get Bill Gates, an expert on COVID. He didn't have a medical background at all. He was no more an expert than me, but he was worth, he's worth billions and tens of billions of dollars. So he gives money to people and comes up with this stuff. So he's all of a sudden an expert on COVID. He was an expert on COVID. And dealing with however he made his money, he's an expert on that. But he's not an expert on COVID yet. We run to Bill Gates and get his opinion. Get opinions of people in the media. Get opinions of people in Hollywood. That's why when Aaron Rodgers came out, I said, look, everybody knows it was started in a lab. He's making fun of Fauci. And I don't blame him. Of course, they didn't like Aaron Rodgers back then because Aaron Rodgers didn't want to go along with the program. And they would do stories of Aaron Rodgers gets COVID and spreads it to the... I mean, it just pounded the man into the ground. The media, once again, with the left, with the Democrats, with the socialists. No, Dr. Fauci should have to pay the price, but I'm afraid he's not going to pay the price in this world. And I'm not the judge and king about the next world. But I know this. They pardoned him in 2014 for a reason. And part of it was that lab and that funding of all that. And they figured if they ever got the truth, they want to make sure Dr. Fauci was protected. Because he's from the left and he's in the swamp. Let's take a break. 844-766-6607. Elections last night. We'll take a break. We'll be back.

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1: Louisiana Radio Network, I'm Andrew Greenstein. The cyclosporiasis outbreak is the biggest in the nation's history, although Louisiana's cases only account for a tiny fraction of the overall cases across the country. Dr. Fred Lopez, a professor of medicine at LSU Health New Orleans, says while the outbreak has been traced to contaminated lettuce, local lettuce at this time is in the clear.
2: We have not heard of any source that's resulted in the infections in the state of Louisiana. But in the Midwest, at least nine states appear to be linked to this lettuce from central Mexico.
1: In all, there have been about 18,000 confirmed or suspected cases nationwide, 10,000 of them in Michigan, which includes two deaths. President Trump is planning to sell early access to his Truth Social posts. Senator Bill Cassidy says he's greatly concerned about that, especially since Trump's posts could have a profound effect on things like the stock market.
3: Every American should get equal access to the information coming from the federal government, insofar as it's possible to give them equal access.
1: LRN.
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20: Hey, Bub, asked me to do it again, so we've done it, I don't know, 7, 8, 9 times now. The Bongino and the Vince show a few times, and we humbled, so we told him we'd be glad to sit in for him. During the summer, still during the summer, so we'll do that on tomorrow. So there's a few stations in Louisiana that carry the Vince show, but he really is all over the country in some big markets. So we'll do that. He's on our friends in Manny, and he's on with our friends in Lake Charles. So those people that are listening to the program right now will not hear me at my time, but you hear me at the 11 to 2 will be what we'll be doing tomorrow. Looking forward to it. Always a lot of fun. Get to talk to people all over the country. I kind of get a kick out of it. They get a kick out of the accent. I get a kick out of the things they tell us. Talk to people in Alaska, Dallas, people on the East Coast, California, Utah, New York. It's just a cool thing. Most of them love the accent. I ain't gonna say this. Every now and then, one of them go, "You sound like a screeching cat." The difference with me and them is I don't care. I am who I am. I won't change that. Anyway, that's tomorrow, and I just wanted to let you know. But back on Friday, back in the saddle. Looking forward to it then. One other thing, we focused on this the other day, this lady at the Smithsonian. And I told you they've taken over the history museums. When Barack Obama said he wanted to fundamentally change the country, he meant get rid of freedom, get rid of the Constitution, get rid of borders, take health care, let the Medicare for all. Obama's no different than the people you started to see in the Democrat Party, Socialist Democrats. He's right there with them. He started the big movement. He's helped the big movement. So anyway, this Hartig lady and the Smithsonian director, Mitch, she sees history as a tool of social justice. She did a deal in 2025. She asserted that the U.S. long and violent racial history continues to be present. In other words, we're a bunch of racists today. You know, they're never going to let it go. So what they do is whoever's in charge gets to run the museums because they get to tell the history. That's what I told you about the AI thing. Not against AI. I understand what everybody's trying to do. But if one day AI tells everybody the history, we got the leftists like Obama and his gang rewriting history, then we become a no-account country that fell on its butt. But really, we walked away from the things that made it great, which is the grace of God, a Christian nation. We walked away from a free country where people got to go be the best they can be. We walked away from the Constitution. Yeah, you become what everybody else has become. So an explosive series of congressional hearings on alleged woke ideology captured at the Smithsonian resurfaced video by National Museum of American History director Anthea Hartig shows her calling history as a practice, a prime tool of social justice. Yes. Yes. Warped minds are getting in these powerful places. Presentation at UCLA, she asserted that history as a practice is, for me, a prime tool of social justice. She started talking with a land acknowledging slideshow picture of an American flag defaced and words that appear to read, defund the police. Her caption said the photo was a Black Lives Matter protest in D.C. in 2020. Another photo Hartig showed late in the presentation depicted a protester holding up a sign that read, "America, loving you is complicated." She remarked that a museum opened in 64 is the kind of Cold War you know. We're going to be be the best and most technologically advanced country in the nation. We're going to show everyone how we did that. We clearly have moved away from that. She called, highlighted, this was the presentation she's making to people about American history. Called the museum Bold New Vision, become the most accessible, inclusive, relevant, sustainable public history institution in the country. This vision states will allow the museum to serve the audience that reflects the full racial class, gender. Here we go, a little gender in that, baby. Ethnic and geographic demographics in the United States. To this end, said the museum joined a very collaborative Smithsonian-wide collecting effort around Black Lives Matter to document and preserve, share objects, focus on Black Lives Matter, show the history of the movement started in 2012. It's amazing. So she praised the anti-ICE organization, and she highlights collaboration with Black Lives Matter movement, which was not about black people. It was about socialist Marxism. And even the people that started the movement said this was a Marxist movement. All right, here's her testify. We played some of this the other day. I want to play just a little bit more because I want you to remember who this lady is. I want you to remember how they're trying to destroy the country from within, and this is the way you do it with people like this woman. Here we go.
0: Is it important to be polite?
21: Excuse me, sir?
0: Is it important to be polite?
21: Yes, sir.
0: It's also interesting because the same mass action toolkit that your organization has been promoting references politeness as a defining characteristic of white supremacy culture. Ma'am, are you a white supremacist?
21: No, sir.
0: You're not? Can you help me square why your organization says that being polite is part of being a white supremacist?
21: I'm not exactly familiar with that passage of the mass action toolkit, which is
0: I can show you the passage right here.
21: Pardon me?
0: I said I just read you the passage from it.
21: And then your question was, sir?
0: We're going to move on. What is Latina power?
21: What is Latino power?
0: Latina power.
21: Latina power would be the forces derived from being a Latina.
0: Do you think that it's appropriate for the Smithsonian Institution to sell Latina power paraphernalia? Hats, mugs, other things that say Latina power?
21: I believe that the merchandise our store sells.
0: I'm asking you if it's appropriate.
21: Tries to reflect the richness of the communities.
0: So your testimony is that it is appropriate?
21: Those are your words, sir.
0: I'm asking you, is it appropriate to sell Latina power paraphernalia? It's a yes or no question.
21: I don't have control over what is sold.
0: I'm asking you if it's appropriate. I didn't ask you if you have control over it. Is
21: I
0: it appropriate?
21: You, sir. Yeah.
0: Yes or no?
21: Again, we strive to represent all Americans and including.
0: Is it appropriate, yes or no?
21: We strive to represent all Americans in our museums, including in our merchandise.
0: Is that right? Is it important to be polite?
20: Okay. Don't get me wrong, I have hindsight. So I would have said, is it appropriate to sell white power t-shirts and white power hats? Maybe she would have answered that. Is it in support of white power? See, folks, the reason the left keeps bringing up race and gender and all that stuff, because it divides us. It just divides us. And look, I don't want to get too biblical on you, but Satan is a liar and a stealer and a murderer, and he divides us, and that's how he conquers. And that's why Rahm Emanuel, who's part of the same group of the left, never let a crisis go to waste. So these people are skilled in not answering questions, and yet the American people see this, and they just look the other way. And they'll still vote for the people that push this stuff, and it's on the left. And it's a shame. And this lady is not fit to be in that position. She's there for political justice. She's there for social justice. She's not there to represent the history of the country. You tell the history of the country, we've had good things and bad things. That's a fact. The history of my life has been good things and bad things. That's a fact. I can't hide from that. You don't run from it. You embrace it. You know, race and all that stuff is so much better than it used to be, but the left and the media keeps playing it up. They think these people are going to come from these other countries and they're going to grow up here and become American citizens, and they still believe in Marxism, socialism, and communism because the schools aren't teaching them that this is stupid. We ought to be teaching against socialism, Marxism, and communism. We ought to be telling people the death and the disaster that's been for the whole world that went that way, but we're not. Okay, that's why this lady grew up, I guarantee you, I don't know her, looking at, I guarantee you, if you pull it up, Lane, I bet she grew up around academia. I'm just guessing that she grew up around academia. She grew up around universities. She grew up around learning stuff that she bit into. Now she believes it. And she's older. I'm not saying she's old, but she's older. So she's so brainwashed that it's almost impossible to change the minds and the heart of people like this. It's just almost impossible. And so they grow up, they're teaching kids this. Kids are growing up, they're becoming adults, and they believe in the same thing. Just the illegals over here, 30 million plus, how many people are coming over here illegally? I'm not talking about legally. Illegally, they came over. They don't give a damn about our culture. They don't care about our country. They don't care about our Constitution. They don't care about freedom. They don't care about none of that. And it's a shame. It's like that, but these people are trying to run from inside. All right, Lane, let's take a break. We can check that up at the break. 844-766-6607. We'll take a break. We'll be right back right after this.

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0: Welcome back. It is the Moon Griffon Show. Great to have you with us. 844-766-6607 is the number. It is a Matthew James Tax Pro Highline. Can you imagine asking somebody to Smithsonian with its lead words? Polite. Politeness is a sign of white supremacy. So I guess beating somebody up with a baseball bat, you're a sweetheart, most of them, huh? I'm just asking. You're a sweetheart. Is that what these people, man? It's just, folks, you're looking at this, and the average person is not even watching this. The average person is living their life, and that's what it should be. But politics has become so much money and so much control that that's where everything is going, to control the masses. That's why you never wanted all this money. You never wanted this kind of debt, because it will control us. You never wanted the government to be ahead of health care, because it will, that will control us. We all have to have health care. Okay? That's just the way it is. So you never want them to be in charge of all the banks. You wanted that to be free enterprises. But they bail the banks out so much, they can tell the banks what to do. You know, what do you think? You got health care and your money and energy. Energy is the other one that we got to have energy for us to survive. These other countries, once again, these European countries that went Green New Deal, they got people dying because of the heat wave because they won't put air conditioners in their homes. They won't put air conditioners anywhere in there because it's environmental movement. You know, when Barack Obama said, settle science? Well, not settle science. Science is never settled. Thank God it's not settled, because you can keep figuring things out. If it's settled, okay, let's stop everything and do what they tell us to do. People have been made, Al Gore and a gang have been made very, very wealthy over a big lie. And then this lady right here is using social justice and our very own institutions that you and me pay for against their own people. Can you imagine? How do you live with yourself when you try to do something to run the country? That, and you can't tell us any other country you want to be like. Because, see, if these, if the Obamas and the Bidens and the Kamala Harris and the AOCs and the Bernie Sanders and all these, the Mondanis, tell us what country you want, you want to make us like. Tell us which one you want to make us like. Because I want to know. So we're going to look at it and see, well, hey, look, we get to be like Cuba. It's a great country. Great health care system like Cuba. That's what... The Democrats used to tell people all the time, man, Cuba got a great health care system. I bet you on the worst day in America, Cuba's health care system sucks on the best day. But they told us all that Cuba. They used to be people in the Democrat Party used to brag about Fidel Castro. They bragged about him all the time. I remember, and I don't have it anymore, but I used to play a clip of a representative. She was a congresswoman out of California, somewhere in California. She did a jaunt over to Cuba. And when she came back, she was just fascinated with Fidel. Said, that Fidel Castro, let me tell you something about that young man. And bragged about Fidel Castro. Was a murderer, a butcher, ran people out, took everything. She was bragging about him. This was after he did all that. Then she said, let me tell you something. That healthcare system over there is something we ought to be like. I've heard Democrats say that. Folks, this is what we ought to do. And I've said this before. When we were doing a health care argument years ago with Obamacare, I said what we ought to do is all politicians that vote for Obamacare in Washington, D.C., them and their families and all their staff, when they want health care, they should have to go to Cuba for it. Whatever Cuba's doing, that's what they ought to have to do. Of course, they didn't listen to me, but they don't ever listen. They should all go to Cuba and get the health care. Is that good? That's what we were being told by Democrats. But we also told that Fidel Castro was just a great guy, a great leader, a good man. And he wasn't. He was a Democrat socialist. Fidel Castro, go read the history of Fidel Castro. Now, with all these, with the Smithsonian, if they put Fidel Castro in there, this lady who might put Fidel Castro was a great man that had health care for all his people. They promised us to their people, it never comes through. And then when they print so much money, it really gets out of whack. People can't afford to hardly live. You realize you go to Cuba, most of those folks, China's the same way. Most of those folks, every day when they get up, is how do I survive? How do I eat? What do I have to do to eat today? That's the, you're not getting the truth about what these countries are like. But yeah, we got people over here that are pushing that way of living instead of the way we live. We're not perfect by no means. There's only one perfect man ever walked the earth. His name is Jesus. Everybody else is flawed. The smartest person you know is flawed. I know I'm flawed. So we don't live in a perfect world. But to grasp how great the United States was, and I tell you what, every time I see a documentary on somebody that came from another country, that came from socialism, Marxism, communism, and they talk about how great it is over here and how people need to realize what we have. But we're not, because of people like this woman. Barack Obama and him telling you people there's another way to do it. There's not. $40 trillion in debt. Our debt's bad. These other countries are horrible. It's like Rusty Cluche said yesterday, my banker buddy. you know, when he talked about these other countries. Man, you don't know what broke is till you go over there. Our poor people are filthy rich compared to poor people in other countries. Did you know that, Lane? Filthy rich. Filthy rich compared to a poor person in Mexico, a poor person in Venezuela. It's not even close. Not even close. They poor people over here probably living in air condition. Poor people over here get three meals a day. Poor people over here probably have shelter if they're looking for it. They can find it. They don't have any of that over there. So you can say, well, man, you know, that's a little deep. I mean, why are you talking about this? This is negative. No, this is what's creeping in our country big time. We got the Smithsonian and we're talking about gender. That's got to do with the history of the country. That's nothing to do with the history of the country. That's what these people are doing. The lady sitting there telling you that I can use this for social justice. She's got a plan. By the way, Lane, you looked up her history. Was she a teacher? University? I mean, tell me what you told me.
5: Because the director of the Smithsonian has a history of going to schools in California. She grew up in California. She taught at a California university. So she's been around the academic field all throughout California where she's in being indoctrinated and she's working to indoctrinate other people.
0: No, that's what I said. Listen, when I watched what the woman was saying and you heard her, okay, politeness is a sign of white supremacists. I know where this came from. Universities. The universities are shocking people what they're teaching these kids. And people are buying into it. And I knew when I watched the person that thinks and believes like that, it came from academia. You can say, well, I'm moving to the South. No, it's probably not as heavy here. I get that. But I know people, I told y'all this before, I've got friends and their kids went off to college and they came back, especially the dads about to pull their hair out because everything they were taught, everything they believed, everything they worked for, they'd come back and they said, Dad, I don't believe nothing you say anymore. One of my friends, a son, got him a girlfriend and she was not from Louisiana. She was up north and she was like crazy liberal, progressive. And he fell in love with her, so whatever she says goes. Whatever she says does. Hey, that's what he does. That's what he believes because he's so in love. Lane, I'll fall in love in college with somebody from the northern part trying to teach you a different way of living. Because then I'm telling you, his dad just about to pull his hair out. He said, I just can't believe my son has changed. He said, this girl got him wrapped around his finger, and she is a liberal leftist loony too. And he just basically tells his dad he don't know what he's talking about anymore, all the stuff they've taught him all these years. I like to know how many times I heard that story. And it's been a bunch, and y'all have too. Matter of fact, people can call this program and say, my son or daughter, they may not want to do it. My family member or friend, you should have saw the difference and the change when they went to college and they came back. You want them to grow up. You want them to take responsibility. But, man, falling into this leftist hoax stuff, that's not America. It's not America. It's un-America. Anyway, that's the way I look at it. All right, Carter Lane, we got to take a break. We'll be back. More to come when we get back. Michigan, another socialist Democrat moving on in the Senate race. Well, Michigan.
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8: News this hour from Town Hall. I'm Keith Peters in Washington. voters in Michigan are heading to the polls today for primary elections, including a closely watched Democratic U.S. Senate contest.
9: Michigan Democrats are choosing between moderate U.S. Representative Haley Stevens and progressive favorite Abdul El Sayed. The winner will face U.S. Representative Mike Rogers in November. Rogers is running unopposed after narrowly losing a Senate race in 2024. Speaking to reporters yesterday, President Trump was asked about today's elections.
10: You have a communist versus a socialist. It looks like the communist is leading. We're talking about for the Democrat primary. But for the Republican, you have a very good man, and he should be able to win.
9: I'm Marcela Sanchez.
8: A suspect in Washington state is arrested for starting a wildfire.
11: Authorities say they have arrested a 37-year-old man suspected of intentionally starting one of the devastating wildfires burning around Spokane, Washington. The Spokane County Sheriff's Office say they have arrested Aaron F. Farinacci for arson. He's accused of starting the Old Trails Fire. It's one of three fires that are burning in the area, which have destroyed at least 700 structures and forced more than 60,000 people to evacuate. That fire sparked on Saturday. Farinacci will make his first court appearance today. I'm Lisa Dwyer.
8: Prime Minister Benjamin Netanyahu says Israel will not withdraw from its current lines in Gaza until Hamas has completely disarmed. In remarks on Tuesday, he pushed back on a recent deal announced by U.S. President Donald Trump. Good day on Wall Street with the Dow up by 907 points. The NASDAQ rose 671 with the S&P 500 advancing 136. Oil near $75 a barrel. More at townhall.com.
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14: The stock market rallied to records as companies kept piling up profits and oil prices eased. The S&P 500 shot up 1.8%, and the main measure of Wall Street's health topped its prior all-time high set in June. The Dow added 1.7% to its own record set the day before. The NASDAQ composite jumped 2.6%. Palantir Technologies and Caterpillar helped lead the way after becoming the latest companies to deliver stronger profits for the spring than expected. Brent crude fell below $80 per barrel, and that helped Treasury yields ease in the bond market. The Dow gaining 907 points to 54,085. The NASDAQ up 671 to 26,584. The S&P added 136 to 7736. For the Wall Street Business Report, I'm John Scott.
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11: Foundations funded by Leonardo DiCaprio and Jeff Bezos have launched a $200 million initiative to revive 100 of Earth's most threatened species. DiCaprio's Rewild and Bezos' Earth Fund are leading the Phoenix Species Project that seeks to support smaller but successful efforts around the globe. Billed as the largest single fund dedicated to recovering critically endangered species across continents. The initiative aims to sustain species like the golden-crowned sifaka, a type of lemur, the hickory nut gorge green salamander, and the Visayan warty pig. I'm Lisa Dwyer.
8: Princess Eugenie has given birth to a baby girl, her third child and first daughter. Buckingham Palace announced the news on Tuesday. More on these stories at townhall.com. From Washington, I'm Keith Peters.
15: Still holding on to the last vestiges of some low humidity on the North Shore. South Shore never did really get that really good feel of the air. As a result, North Shore temperatures may be dropping around to about low 70s. Return of moisture more noticeably felt on the South Shore. Partly cloudy in the afternoon tomorrow brings back about a 30% chance of a thunderstorm, with the afternoon going to about the middle 90s. 30% Thursday, Friday, mainly in about low 90s. Low 90s over the weekend. The moisture's back. A trough is in the picture. That's going to enhance the rain chance a little bit to at least 40% coverage area Saturday as well as Sunday. Ralph Sanji, WGSO.
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0: 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Mm-mm. 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
1: Louisiana Radio Network, I'm Andrew Greenstein. The cyclosporiasis outbreak is the biggest in the nation's history, although Louisiana's cases only account for a tiny fraction of the overall cases across the country. Dr. Fred Lopez, a professor of medicine at LSU Health New Orleans, says while the outbreak has been traced to contaminated lettuce, local lettuce at this time is in the clear.
2: We have not heard of any source that's resulted in the infections in the state of Louisiana. But in the Midwest, at least 9 states appear to be linked to this lettuce from central Mexico.
1: In all, there have been about 18,000 confirmed or suspected cases nationwide, 10,000 of them in Michigan, which includes 2 deaths. President Trump is planning to sell early access to his Truth Social posts. Senator Bill Cassidy says he's greatly concerned about that, especially since Trump's posts could have a profound effect on things like the stock market.
3: Every American should have equal access to the information coming from the federal government, insofar as it's possible to give them equal access.
1: LRN.
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0: I don't care how much money comes out of your pocket. I don't care if you're on the low end or high end. The stock market was at 1,004. Dow Jones, 50 years ago. Today it's at 54,500. 54,500. That's a 5,428% increase. If you were putting your money in that, do you know how much money you'd be worth? Instead, we're watching the federal government. We got to decide how we can't run out of money for Social Security. Oh, y'all screwed that up? The government screwing something up? Wow, that's almost a shocker to me. I go back further. A friend told me, but Lane heard it, and Lane grabbed the percentage. So George Bush, whether you like him or not, wanted to do something with Social Security. And every time a Republican brings up Social Security, the Democrats go nuts, and they go get the older people. They trying to take your Social Security away. But the Democrats want you on Social Security, because if you're just on Social Security, you can't do a whole lot. Not in a world, in a country where they run the debt so much and everything is climbing and climbing and climbing and climbing on price, and you can't keep up. And that's what the government wants you to stay on, because you stay poor and you become their hoe. You do what they tell you. So Lane did the numbers. So in with George Bush, with his got his way, and you could have privatized Social Security. Everybody that wanted to privatize it could privatize it, and everybody wanted to stay on it could stay on it. I'd have privatized mine. Lane did the numbers. The stock market since 2002, when George Bush wanted to do this, and the left said no, and some of the Republicans, hey, we can't do that. This is guaranteed. It's broke. They right now in meetings trying to figure out how to fund it. If they would have just done it in 2002, which, by the way, for you people in Balkanville, that's 24 years ago, the stock market is up 653%. Let's just say, Mahoon would have said, you know, let's say that's 24 years ago, I would have been 41. And I would have said, that's what I want to do. And they said, you can do that, Mr. Griffon. And half the people would have said, I don't want to do that. I want the guarantee from the government. Remember, when the government guarantees you something, there is no guarantee. But they had to have everybody in the system for the scheme. Now, look, if you're getting Social Security, that's your money. You deserve it. But look how much more money you would add if you could have done it yourself. If you would have said, you know what? I'm going to pay my Social Security myself. Do you realize I'm self-employed? Lane, I pay my own Social Security, but I got to pay it all. When you work for somebody, you're going to pay half, and the employers pay half. When you work for yourself, you pay it all. It's about 15%. I don't remember the exact number. So that adds on top of whatever my taxes are. That's fine. I'm paying it. I'm going to get, quote, my Social Security. Then they put rules on your Social Security. If 62, you only get a small percentage of it. But if 67, you get more. You can keep working. In 70, you get more. But if you would have took your money and invested 24 years ago, during the year, and look, I'm not a big Bush guy, but Bush said, let's do something about it. 653%. Somebody take that check, figure out what you've been paying in Social Security since 2002 for 24 years. And if you just dumped it in the stock market and invested. Now, look, it ain't all that simple, but it's pretty simple. You have the market's up 653% just since 2002. It's up 5,428% if you go back 40 years, and I've been in the workforce over 40 years. But I had all my money. I wouldn't know what to do with the money I would have, and you too. But the government said, nah, y'all don't need that. Let us take care of y'all. So here they are. They wanted to take care of us. They don't want to mess with it. The Democrats, every time you miss Social Security, they run to older people. They want to take your money away from you. Them Republicans are evil. They want to take all that money from you because it's a selling point, because somebody in their 60s or 70s or 80s taking Social Security. Oh, my God, don't take my money. It's all I'm living off of. When you could have had a lot more. But nobody talks about this. Republicans don't talk about it. You know what they're talking about? We got to find a way to fund it. We got to find a way to fund it. I just showed you how we should have been funded. If you wanted to come to the American people and say, look, we're worried about people having money in the future, so we're gonna get y'all to invest. You have to invest. By the way, I'm not saying this is right either, but I'm saying it would have been, if you had to choose, the government's going to take care of your Social Security, and there's no money there. Or I had to choose, say, hey, Moon, you either got to let us take Social Security, and then we'll have a guarantee for you, or we're going to let you take care of yourself, but look, we're not giving you anything. And you would have took the private sector. 40 years ago, stock market's up 5,428%. You go find out what you put in the stock market the last 40 years. Or if you just go back to 2002 and they gave you a choice, hey Moon, you can keep doing what we've been doing. We're going to have that money for you, which they don't, because that's what they're discussing, how to fund it. That is, oh, Moon, just, oh, you can invest. I would have took the investment back then. There's no doubt in my mind. I don't know what my work life looks like, but if the Lord lets me stay healthy, I hope I'm doing this in 10 years. Well, you go nuts on me. I really did. But if I'd have took it in 2002, everything I paid in Social Security, and I made a lot more money now than I did back then, everything I paid in Social Security, I could invest it. If I look at my taxes and everything I'm paying in Social Security, I got to write every quarter. Dude, I would have like a lot of money. It would be unreal. But I went with the government plan. And the government plan is, we're trying to figure out how to pay for it. That's what we're working on right now. They're having meetings right now over Social Security and how to fund it. I'm sitting there watching it. It's on. You can watch it right now. Well, Moon, I'm in it. No, I'm, look, if you're already in the system, we all are. It's the way it goes. But look at what government promised. It broke. This Obamacare is nuts. It's the dumbest thing that's ever happened. Fox News reporting nearly half of Obamacare's Medicaid expansion, 9.2 million people don't even qualify to get it. That was a Bill Edwards ploy here. What's the other one I got? This. Let me grab my glasses here, folks. It's small print on the phone. Breaking, outrage erupts after stunning report, 9.2 million people, 46% of Medicaid expansion enrollees likely did not qualify for the program. That is possible. 46% fraud rate and cost $33 billion. And we don't do anything about it. We don't do anything about it. We let Democrats win the cause, and we're $40 trillion in debt because of Obamacare. Obamacare screwed us. So did Social Security. Nearly 9.2 million adults that enrolled in Obamacare Medicaid expansion may not have met federal eligibility requirements in 2024. 46% of expansion enrollment cost the taxpayers $33 billion. We are $40 trillion in debt. They're printing money, causing the cost of everything to go up. Government does nothing right. They got a hold of our health care system because of Moroccan sanity. And people in the Democrats shoved this down our throat, and we knew where this was going. At $40 trillion, I'd like to know the percentage of that based on Obamacare. Folks, they touch nothing. We got Social Security. The name sounds great, don't it, Lane? Social Security. Affordable Care Act sounds great, don't it, Lane? Affordable. It's unaffordable. And Social Security's broke. And we could have fixed that by just investing. Talked to a buddy of mine yesterday about it. He said in 1984, he had a fund that he just left alone. Okay? He had $84,000 in it. Listen to this. In 1984, he had a fund. He had $84,000 in the fund. Listen to me, Lane. I want you to listen real close. He just left it there. Let it grow. Today is 2026, August 5th, right? You know what the money's worth? $2.4 million. Did you Do you get a grasp of what the government's done to us? And I'm not anti-government. You got to have government. You don't need progressive government. That's nuts. And the Democrat left is that pay for everything is nuts. They got so many people sucking in. We all dependent on government. Now we all depend on Social Security. Me included. I got to have my Social Security check one day. It'll help me. I ain't living off of the whole thing, but I'm just saying it'll help. Every little bit helps. My buddy took $84,000, put it in a growth fund, didn't touch it for 42 years. Is that right? 84, 16, 2000, 26. 42 years. 26, 30, sorry, 40. It's worth $2.4 million. And the government took our money, and they said, well, how do we pay for all this now? We don't have enough people to pay for it. It's called government work. Let's take a break. 844-766-6607. Matthew James, Tax Pro Hotline. Be right back.

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2: Hi, y'all. Welcome back. It is the Moon Griffon Show. And I'm having fun like I always do. Love talking about issues and things like this. When you think about it, nobody has thought about what I just threw at you because I hadn't read this somewhere. I came up on my own on this, folks, and I'm right. Nobody gave me the information. Lane looked up most of the information, did the percentages for me. Matthew James Tax Pro Hotline. You can email me, moon@moongriffon.com. It's just amazing when you do the numbers with Social Security and what the government said, and now watching them do things and say, we ain't got enough money to pay Social Security in 6 years. But now, see, the problem is Social Security was a little bit of a scheme. So you're going to pay in, and people are going to start getting. But you know, when they started this, it was one recipient versus 15 to 16 taxpayers. By the way, now it's 1-to-1, or it might be less than 1-to-1. And so even though you take it, I know people that are glad to have it. I don't blame you. You paid it. I should get mine, too. I should get every penny quarter I got coming to me. So why are we talking about funding something if this was the best idea in the world? I mean, can you imagine? I just figured up if I would have, in 1984, 42 years ago, and I would have just, I told you a while ago, if I'd have just put $200 a month, said, okay, Social Security, I'm going to just put $200 a month in a savings, not in a savings account, in a growth account. And I just kept dumping that money there, whatever I was paying on Social Security, and just paid it out like that. Man, Lane, I tell you what, I'd probably buy you lunch today, brother. I'd buy the whole building lunch every day. That's how bad of a deal this was. And I know when people listen, here's the thing about Social Security. It's used as a political pawn every year, just like teachers' pay raises. It's used as a political pawn. That's exactly what it's used for. They throw it around, and then Democrat beats up the Republicans when they say, we need to talk about Social Security. And what's the first campaign at? Republicans want to cut Social Security benefits. Republicans want to cut you out. Republicans want you to eat dog food. The left and the media has been doing this forever. Then you find out, man, maybe this wasn't the best investment. Maybe the better investment would have by far been for people to invest themselves. I'm not saying we should be required, but maybe if you had to take a pick today and you knew all that's going in, okay, we're not going to take the money from you. But if you want our benefit, here's what we're going to do. Or you can take the money and you have to invest so-and-so for your retirement. Okay? What would you do? Most people would run to the deal they think's a guarantee. Okay? Most people would run to the guarantee. This is what I was telling you. We got people in this country. If you got to choose, you can go to prison, you get your 3 meals a day. You got good health care, 3 meals a day. They're going to let you walk out and stretch yourself, but you're in prison. But, hey, you get TV, you get your Wi-Fi, you get all that, but you are secure. We're going to guarantee you that. That's where most people would run. Meanwhile, over here where it's free, you can go be the best you can be. There's no guarantee, but go be the best you can be. And if you fall down, you got to get back up. That's America. This new America where everybody's dependent ain't the America we ought to be living in. Yeah, that's not what's going on. And once again, as emails and stuff pour in, I kind of get a kick out of watching some of the stuff that people are saying because, you know, these universities, Fox had a deal last night. And Fox did this in depth last night. Socialism voters all came by large universities. This guy, El Saad, got the universities and the young people, and they're the ones coming out voting for this new way of doing government, and it's the old way of running people's lives. That's just a fact, but Fox did a study on where these voters came from. Okay? They pointed out what they were doing, and these people are coming out of these universities, and they're coming to vote for this new way of doing because they've been brainwashed at the universities. Fox did a story last night. You know, it's amazing. It's this is what they've done, and these are the people that are voting. And a lot of these people are white. You know, everybody talk about this group and that group. They're white. Elitists, and they're the ones that are putting this on us, and they're telling their kids to do the same thing. That's incredible in my book. Let's see. Yeah, somebody was writing how pathetic De Niro was. Said about that election time, he was doing public service announcement to make people aware of dangers of fentanyl. Grandson died of fentanyl poison. At the same time, he was one of the most vocal celebrities out there with hateful rhetoric against the one guy, Trump, who was promising to shut down the fentanyl trafficking across the border. De Niro's pathetic. Yeah, he was also for Mandani, 100% for him until he felt like he was going to take his money. Look, as much as I think James Colville is senile, I just do. I wouldn't put him on TV. Colville got this right. Colville stumbled upon what the Democrats are doing. I mean, he stumbled upon it. It was an accidental stumble, but he stumbled upon it. And how bad they are with some of these people they're running. But this is his people. He still voted for the Democrat. James Colville thought Joe Biden was a great president. James Colville thought Barack Obama was a great president. And that was back in his day when he could think a little bit. And now even he's against all this new party stuff doing in the Democrat Party. But I'm telling you, the people who are voting, you may not like to hear this. These are educated people. These are people at these universities. These are elitists. This is who they're voting for. You know? It's incredible. So, I just want you to go back and look at what you've been paying Social Security. Go look back at the stock market, and 50 years ago it was 1,007. It's at 54.5 last I looked today. The increase on that is phenomenal. Had you taken the money and invested it yourself, the stock market's at 54.520 to Dow Jones. It's at 54.520. And the question that needs to ask yourself is, how much money would you have if you didn't have to pay into Social Security? But see, now everybody's tied into it. We're all tied into it now. But it wasn't well thought out of. It just wasn't. So now we got meetings in Congress today. How are we going to fund Social Security? How are we going to fund Social Security? How many people are on Social Security that don't need to be? How many illegals are on Social Security? How many people, they figured out, by the way, when they started Social Security, they figured out how to put more and more and more people on Social Security all the time. They've come up with new ways to put people on Social Security. Social Security is supposed to be broke in 6 years. I think they'll figure out a way. Yeah, they're going to figure out a way. But let me tell you what. If we would all invested in the stock market, it would have ran way, way farther out than inflation. With Social Security, you don't ever outrun inflation. Hardly ever outrun inflation, especially with them spending money. So let them go and do their meetings on Social Security and how they're going to save it, and it's going to become a political toy. Let's see what happens. Let's see what happens. I just noticed we would have been so much better off if we could have invested that money. Especially, look, I'm not looking at you young people, Lane. You don't pay any Social Security, so you're good. But older people, what y'all ought to be fighting for, young people, Lane, is to get out of Social Security deal where you ain't got to pay into it. Here's the problem with what I just told you. I'm depending on you to pay Social Security so I can get my check, Lane. That's a screwed up system. I got to depend on you going to work to pay my Social Security. That's a screwed up system. That's why that's why these people are fighting word about this money, because it's so screwed up. All righty, we're going to take a break. Some of you leave us. God bless. Have a great day. The rest of you stick around. We got
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18: Breaking news this hour from Town Hall, Amit Thomason. A leftist victory in Michigan. Correspondent Bernie Bennett reports Abdul El-Sayed has won Michigan's Democratic U.S. Senate primary.
19: El-Sayed will face Republican Mike Rogers, who ran unopposed in the Republican primary, in a November matchup. Al-Sayed, a former health official, campaigned on Medicare for All, halting military aid to Israel, and campaign finance reform. He has support from progressive leaders, including Senator Bernie Sanders and Congresswoman Alexandria Ocasio-Cortez.
20: It was a much slimmer victory for Al-Sayed than pollsters, pundits, and many in the media expected. He defeated Congresswoman Haley Stevens, the establishment-backed candidate, by just 1 point. It was predicted that he would win by double digits. Elsewhere, former Salem talker Chris DeGaulle has won the Republican congressional primary in Missouri, solidly red, 6th congressional district. President Trump says it's clear the Democrat Party is in disarray.
21: They've got a party. It's a mess. I think it's a mess. I think they should form another party, the Communists of America Party.
20: Mr. Trump says a deal on the Strait of Hormuz could come as early as today or perhaps tomorrow. A man who was arrested at the president's L.A. area golf course pleading not guilty to all charges.
22: The Los Angeles County Sheriff's Department says 38-year-old Janine John Taylor was taking photos and video and had a 16-round magazine with ammunition in his pocket. Authorities recovered a loaded pistol in his car. Taylor was arrested Sunday after appearing to monitor security preparations at Trump National Golf Course, 2 days before the president's fundraiser there.
20: And that's correspondent Mike Hempen reporting. A rally is underway this morning on Wall Street, adding to yesterday's gains. The Dow is up 534 points, while the S&P 500 index is ahead 16 points. More on these stories, townhall.com.
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20: Seoul is under South Korea's most severe heat warning ever. High heat and excessive humidity making conditions dangerous.
25: It's hard to overstate just how unusual this is. It's almost surreal for someone in South Korea to see the numbers 40 when they look at forecasts. But that has been the temperature in the southern region for the past week. The southern city of Yangsan had reached a high temperature of 42.5 degrees Celsius, which is the highest ever on the record since South Korea has started modern record keeping. The capital, Seoul City, for the first time is having its severe heat warning. This is the highest heat warning in South Korea's system. This is when the temperature hovers above 35 degrees Celsius for at least 2 days. It feels like 38 degrees Celsius here.
20: The BBC's Jay Kwan says among the 38 people who died in the Japanese earthquake, a woman who developed heat stroke while taking shelter in a car. News and analysis, townhall.com. Jalapenos off the menu at Chipotle.
26: Jalapenos could potentially be tied to a salmonella outbreak. The Minnesota Department of Health confirmed an outbreak there is tied to several Mexican-style quick-service restaurants, and jalapenos are the suspected source. Officials identified 110 cases in Minnesota, with Chipotle involved in most. Chipotle says it pulled the jalapenos out of an abundance of caution and replaced them with products from a different grower in all locations. Symptoms of salmonella poisoning include diarrhea, fever, severe vomiting, dehydration, and stomach cramps, but infection is more severe in young children, older adults, and people with weakened immune systems. I'm Ed Donahue.
20: SpaceX reporting a smaller loss than Wall Street expected, along with a surge in revenue in its first quarterly report issued as a publicly traded company. More on these stories, townhall.com.
0: Early start of the morning, 70s. Looking at dry conditions across most areas. As the day wears on, we'll have pop-up shower, thunderstorm activity, 30% or so. Heat indices, not too bad. Anywhere from 100 to 105 this afternoon. Today's middle 90s. The heat could get interrupted under a nearby and isolated thunderstorm. Rain-cooled spot or two, maybe. That's going to be the trend and weather pattern over the next several days as well. Overnight, falling back to lows of 70s and back into the middle to low 90s the afternoon tomorrow. About 30% tomorrow, 20-30% Friday, Saturday, and 40% coverage is expected by Sunday. Ralph Sanji, WGSO.
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0: 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Call us today at 337-
1: Louisiana Radio Network. I'm Andrew Greenstein. The cyclosporiasis outbreak is the biggest in the nation's history, although Louisiana's cases only account for a tiny fraction of the overall cases across the country. Dr. Fred Lopez, a professor of medicine at LSU Health New Orleans, says while the outbreak has been traced to contaminated lettuce, local lettuce at this time is in the clear.
2: We have not heard of any source that's resulted in the infections in the state of Louisiana. But in the Midwest, at least nine states appear to be linked to this lettuce from central Mexico.
1: In all, there have been about 18,000 confirmed or suspected cases nationwide, 10,000 of them in Michigan, which includes two deaths. President Trump is planning to sell early access to his Truth Social posts. Senator Bill Cassidy says he's greatly concerned about that, especially since Trump's posts could have a profound effect on things like the stock market.
3: Every American should get equal access to the information coming from the federal government, insofar as it's possible to give them equal access.
1: LRN.
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0: All right, we're joined by Jason Sneed, Executive Director, Elections Project Action. Jason, how you doing, sir?
9: I'm doing great. Thanks for having me back on the program.
0: Oh, man, it's good. It's been a while. I hope you're doing well.
9: I am indeed.
0: Well, tell us, we were trying to get Senator Test on, I want to say out of New Jersey. So first of all, before we even get to that and the bill he was trying to pass, talk a little bit about Executive Director, Elections the Project Action. Talk a little bit about, I know the executive, but Election Project Action. Talk a little bit about what this is, what it does, what's the aim and goal of it.
9: Well, we're a nationwide watchdog group that's dedicated to making it easy to vote but hard to cheat.
0: Sure.
9: We think that's what every voter wants when you get right down to brass tacks. They want to trust the elections in this country are delivering results that reflect the will of the people. And so we're working all across the country to bring common sense safeguards, things like voter ID, clean voter rolls, and actual bans on non-citizens voting in our elections to make sure that ultimately American elections reflect the will of the American people.
0: By the way, they run polls all the time, and polls believe in IDs and all that stuff. It looks like 80%+ of the people do. So let me go right to the heart. What is the problem? What are you fighting about? Why is it so hard to get honest elections up front on both sides? I don't care if you're Democrat or Republican. What is the problem? Who's behind trying to make sure we come up with a system that's not right?
9: Well, let's be honest. The left benefits from chaos in our election system. They like there to be lax rules. They like the sloppiness of elections. Sure. Like what they've got in the state of California, because when they are trying to win, they've got a political machine that they want to turn on, one that treats ballots like widgets in a factory, and all they really care about is getting ballots into the hands of people they think are going to vote for Democrats and then getting them back by whatever means necessary. And the way that they've chosen to do that is to do things like automatic voter registration, so you don't get a choice whether to get added to the voter rolls. You just get added to them, and automatically mailing you a ballot whether you want to vote or not, and then legalizing vote harvesting or vote trafficking so that even if you don't want to vote that ballot, somebody will come to your door and offer to assist you in filling it out and then take it off your hands. Mm-hmm. They built an entire machine using their union and activist army, and they want to turn that on everywhere. The problem is the machine only works when you basically take away all of the safeguards that prevent cheating in our elections. So they're the biggest obstacle to having secure and honest elections, not necessarily because every Democrat wants to cheat, but because they want to win, and the only way that they can win is to get rid of all the safeguards that then leave us blind and exposed to cheating in our elections.
0: You know, I noticed that in 2020. I still think Trump was cheated, but it was cheated, but they'd made it look legal because what they were able to do, Jason, was change the rules in the middle of the game. They got judges and courts to say, oh, it's fine. They changed the rules for this particular election. But the fact is, they do this in a lot of elections around the country where they keep changing the rules. They move the board, say, this way, that way, which helps them cheat, but it's not called cheating anymore. It's called, well, this is the law. We can do this.
9: That's 100% right. That's one of the things that we've seen all across the country. When a state passes a law and the left doesn't like it, they will attack that law. They will go to court. They will try to set that law to be changed. And they will make what was illegal yesterday legal tomorrow.
17: 100% right. They will try to make the cheating legal, and they'll say they didn't cheat. You can see that actually right now in the state of Kansas. The legislature passed a law to get rid of late ballots, right? Very common sense, something that 90% of the public supports, this idea that every ballot should be in by election day so that you can count the votes, mm-hmm. you can get the results, and everybody can go to bed knowing who won. And you know what Mark Elias, the leading Democrat attorney, just did? He sued in state court in Kansas and got that law declared unconstitutional and thrown out. How ridiculous is that? The legislature passed a law saying that ballots have to be in by the close of polls on election day, and a court has enjoined that law so that the left can continue to bring in ballots illegally after the election is over. See, that is par for the course for them.
0: People don't think about elections matter, but you see them judges? Man, the radicalization of judges is probably one of our biggest problems right now. I mean, let me tell you, in Louisiana, now look, we don't do things perfect, but in Louisiana, mail-in ballots got to be in 4:30 the day before the election. If they're not at the registrar's office, forget it. They do not get to vote, register, clerk, court, whatever. They can't vote. So in other words, if your ballot's not in, it's thrown out. And then what they do is they count the mail-in ballots in early voting, because we got a week of early voting. All that's counted first. There is no box of a ballots that can show up at 10 and 12 o'clock at night and the next day and the next day and the next day, postmarked or anything. They either in or they're not, which I like.
17: That's actually something that I would like to see more of across the country. I mean, last year we saw multiple states get rid of laws that allow ballots to come in after the close of polls. We still got a few more. Mississippi, West Virginia, Texas, these are states that let ballots come in after elections are over, and there's simply no reason for that.
0: None.
17: That's a huge vulnerability in your system. It exposes your elections to cheating, and here's the real rub. What the left will say is, well, we want to make sure that all of the ballots are postmarked so that nobody can actually vote after the election is over, right? They say that these are all ballots that are cast before the election. We're going to use postmarks to make sure that they're not actually being illegally voted. But then you also see left-wing lawyers going into court to get rid of those postmarking rules, mm-hmm. so that essentially any ballot that comes in within 3 or 5 days of the election is going to be counted, and then you've left yourself wide open to cheating. That's why we need to get rid of those late ballot laws. That's one of the most common sense things that states can do.
0: No, but the problem is, by the way, talking to Jason Snead, executive director, Election Projects Action. That's the problem, because in red states, you see a lot of people trying to be honest. And in the blue states, all they're trying to do is come up with laws to win. And boy, that kind of messes it up when you're talking about presidential elections, electoral college. I mean, it really messes it up, but it also messes up head-to-head elections with Republicans and Democrats, because they figured out a way to cheat. Now, I call it cheating, but it ain't cheating if they change the rules or the laws. But a lot of times they're changing it during the process. And they got these judges that's in their states that actually go along with this. That's the other problem we deal with.
17: Yeah, that's a huge problem. And the left is also very good at finding sometimes the only judge in a state that is going to rule in their favor and doing what we call forum shopping. So they'll make sure to file lawsuits in those jurisdictions for those judges that are basically going to act more like partisans than actual impartial judges. That's something that they're very good at. And they're also very good, to your point, about making sure that the rules of states that they control politically are designed to fit hand in glove with that GOTV partisan political machine that I mentioned earlier. California is a great example of this. We all sort of watch in shock and horror as California botches one election after the other, with ballots coming in a week late, the state taking a month to count all of these election results and actually decide in many cases which party is going to control Congress. We have to wait weeks to find out. And we're scratching our heads asking, why aren't they making this system work? Why aren't they making this system better? But the answer is that Democrats win time and time again. And so the system is working as intended.
0: By the way,
17: it is delivering Democrats to power.
0: By the way, I noticed this in the presidential election of 2020, when the 6 swing states who quit counting votes all went toward Biden. You ever notice in California and some of these states, when they say it's too close to call, we still got ballots coming in, the Democrat wins like 99.9% of the time. You ever notice they win almost every time we have anything like this?
17: Well, we sort of self-sorted as a country. People that vote for Democratic candidates tend to vote by mail. People that vote for Republican candidates tend to prefer to vote in person. And that's part of the reason why the left is fighting so hard for these entirely unnecessary grace periods that, if you're in Illinois, for instance, will last 2 full weeks after the election is over, because they know that all of those ballots that are coming in, at least a majority of them, are going to go for their candidates. And again, it's winning at any cost. And those machines, those systems, those politicians that benefit from those lax rules are doing everything humanly possible, not only to preserve them, but to push back against even the most basic common sense safeguard. And that's what we're actually seeing in California right now, where everyday Californians are fed up with the nonsense of their elections. They're trying to get voter ID done in a citizen initiative later this year. And the California Attorney General is putting his heavy thumb on the scales, writing the language that voters are going to see on the ballot to say that if you ask for ID, you're going to stop citizens from voting, trying to fear-monger and scare people into voting against something that 85% of the public supports.
0: Hey, Jason, you got a few more minutes?
17: Absolutely.
0: Yeah, I want to come back and talk about in New Jersey, State Senator Michael Testa Jr. and what he's trying to do there, and got the same problem over there. And we'll take a break and be back. You're listening to the Moon Griffon Show. Don't go nowhere.

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0: Hi, all. Welcome back. It is the Moon Grafon Show. Mr. Jason Snead, director, executive director of Elections Project Action. All right, let's go New Jersey, where we saw the problems, and I think, what was it, 6,600 illegals that were registered to vote. Talk a little bit about what's going on in New Jersey, and there's also an ID bill that they're trying to get passed as well.
5: Well, that's right. We all sort of saw in just the last couple of weeks this admission that was forced on officials in New Jersey, where they recklessly adopted an automatic voter registration system, but then they've neglected to turn on any back-end safeguards to actually audit and verify that people that aren't eligible to vote were not getting added to the voter rolls. And lo and behold, when you turn on the spigot but you don't enable any of the safeguards, New Jersey actually ended up adding about 6,600 non-citizens to the voter rolls. These are people that did not prove that they were citizens, and they were still added them anyway. And on top of that, the state has acknowledged that roughly 400 of these people cast ballots. Now, they actually said, if you can believe it, that we should take the 400 number as sort of proof that this isn't a huge problem, because only 400 people voted. But that's 400 illegal ballots cast by non-citizens that should never have been added to the rolls in the first place. And there have been many tight races in New Jersey. And so now we've got this, the fallout, which continues to emerge in New Jersey. They've had at least 75,000 non-citizens summoned for jury service in that state on average over the last several years. They aren't using that data to try to find and remove non-citizens from the voter rolls. And they're still resisting President Trump and his Justice Department's attempt to get access to their voter rolls. They're refusing to share information on the non-citizens that voted illegally. There's all of these problems, and they still are not showing any serious effort on the part of Democratic officials in that state in order to actually clean this up.
0: Can you imagine telling people only 400 illegals voted? I mean, and let's be blunt, that wasn't a snafu. The fact of the matter is, when you set it up and you just send out registration, you just register people to vote, you don't pay attention to it. It's not a snafu. The snafu is they got busted. You think they were going to call us? Let me ask you a question. When they found the 6,600, was it the Democrats who said, oh, by the way, we made a mistake? Or was it somebody busting them in the fannies and then they admitted they made a mistake? Because there's a difference.
5: There is a difference. They acknowledged that they made a mistake, but I think that they had really no choice because of the pressure coming out of D.C. from the Trump administration and the Justice Department looking at these rolls. I think that they knew that they were going to get found out eventually. They wanted to get ahead of it. But here's the real crux of the issue. When it comes to actually fixing the problems that led to this, the easiest thing to do would be to stop automatically registering people at the DMV to vote. And they immediately said, we're not going to go back and look at the actual laws that made this a reality. All we're going to do is try to tell you that we're going to fix the problem going forward, but we're not going to look at the fundamental flaws of the way that New Jersey conducts the elections. Now, there may be a chance to get a voter ID bill done, and that would be a positive to come out of but I think that it's only because of the political fallout, which is frankly inexcusable, that we're able to get this done. And that is not a sign, in my opinion, that things are right in the Garden State. It shouldn't take 400 non-citizens voting to get ID bill done. That's something every state
0: should Jason, do. 6,600 on the roll, that might be every year. Who knows? Number two is, it's not a snafu. Oh, they got busted in the chops, so they had to come forward. Now, you got the lady in Virginia who is really Spanberg or whatever her name is. She's become a real nut. She ran as, I'm just a moderate Democrat. She's a leftist crazy. Yesterday, I don't know if it was 6,600 or 66,000, I forget the number. She just let felons that don't supposed to be able to vote put back on the voter roll. I mean, was it 6,600 or 66,000? It was an unbelievable amount of numbers. She said, we're going to let them vote again. Everything she's doing is totally against what the Virginia people want.
5: Well, that's right. Yeah, Abigail Spanberger is really good at running as a wolf in sheep's clothes. She tried to present herself as a moderate. She said she didn't want to redistrict the state, but then as soon as she got power, the first thing that she did basically was try to gerrymander Virginia to deliver four more Democrats to Congress and basically silence anybody that isn't a hardcore Democrat in Virginia politics. And then, just within the last few days, she has exercised her power to give voting rights back to 66,000 convicted felons in the state of Virginia. This is actually something the Democratic governors in Virginia have been trying to do for years because, again, with the Democrats, they're always trying to find ways to rig the rules, change the way that elections are run, find new voters, and if that means enfranchising non-citizens, if that means giving the vote to 16-year-olds or handing it to convicted, you know, rapists, murderers, felons sitting in prison cells, they'll do it because each one of those ballots is a ballot for a Democrat. That's the thing they care about the most. And so she's just handed 66,000 convicted felons their voting rights back, which, again, I think is just a proof positive that there is no norm or rule that is too sacred to bend or break if it helps Democrats get power.
6: You know, it's amazing, though. If you love our country, you wouldn't do stuff like that. If you love our country, say you want... They're the first ones to holler about fair and honest election. Once again, when they get in power, unlike Republicans, they do what they say. Now, this lady lied. This is one of the biggest liars that ever ran. But when I'm looking at some of these progressive socialist Democrats, what they're saying is un-American. They really mean they're going to do what they say. Mondani's a good example of that. And so I cannot believe the Democrat Party has gone that far to the left, which is anti-American. Let's just be blunt. We don't have honest elections, Jason. We don't have nothing in this country. This whole thing will come tumbling down if we don't have honest elections.
5: Well, I agree with that 100%. That's why we're doing what we're doing.
6: Sure.
5: You know, the left has this theory that if you win, you get credibility. And that's why they do whatever they need to in order to win. But I think that you and I and most Americans understand that it's not just about winning. It's about winning by following the rules, right?
6: Yeah.
5: You know, you can change the rules of baseball in the seventh inning, but if the team that's losing then suddenly becomes the team that is declared the winner, most people are going to say that the game was stolen. And that's the same thing with our elections.
6: But let me stop you for a second, Jason. You know why?
5: It's all over.
6: You know why I believe this? Because nobody hardly ever goes to jail, Jason. The left gets, so I'm looking, Dr. Fauci got away with murder. I'm using that literally. But every time they do something, they get away with it. Nobody prosecutes them. Nobody goes after them. And the left loves it because they win in elections. Nobody goes to jail on the left, it seems like.
5: Well, that's why we need to have enforcement of the rules. That's one of the things we've actually been working with a number of states to get in special investigatory and prosecutorial units established, because, you know, oftentimes election crimes and people that violate our election laws, you're right, it gets swept under the rug, it gets ignored. Sometimes that's for partisan reasons. Sometimes that's just because prosecutors don't have enough resources to go after that, so they have to prioritize going after, you know, violent criminals and murderers. But we want to make sure that there is enforcement. I think that's crucial, and so that's actually one of the big priorities that we've got, is making sure that our states have the ability to go after people that violate the rules.
6: Yep.
5: And we also want audits of election offices, so if they're breaking the rules, then we can hold those folks accountable too, because if you're an election official, that doesn't mean that you are free from enforcement of our voting laws.
6: Yeah, by the way, if you're head of the CDC, you get to determine everything, and when they ask you questions, you plead the fifth. So look, they've been doing this for a long time. Real quick, I only got a few seconds. Website, real quick.
5: HEPaction.org for all the latest.
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11: News this hour from Town Hall. I'm John Scott. The winner of Michigan's Democratic nomination for the U.S. Senate is Abdul El Sayed. He defeated U.S. Representative Haley Stevens and will face Republican Mike Rogers in a November matchup.
12: El-Sayed had support from progressive leaders, including Senator Bernie Sanders and U.S. Representative Alexandria Ocasio-Cortez. The latest from the Mideast, the draft agreed to by Iranian and Omani negotiators, awaits final approval from Iran's supreme leader. Speaking with reporters Tuesday night, President Trump was asked if there will be an announcement about reopening the Strait of Hormuz today.
13: Could happen. Tomorrow and the next day. A lot of progress has been made.
14: What?
13: And they called me and they said, please, let's talk. They want to talk.
12: And on another battlefront, a Russian missile barrage killing 17 people, and that happened around Ukraine's capital region.
15: Ukraine's President Volodymyr Zelensky says Russia's overnight strikes mainly targeted warehouses belonging to civilian businesses, as well as infrastructure and a railway station, hitting strikes that he describes as having no connection to the war, including a brewing company, building material warehouses, and civilian logistics facilities. The attacks are the latest in a series of large-scale Russian ballistic missile strikes that have become near routine this summer. The intensified barrages are exploiting Ukraine's critical shortage of interceptor missiles. I'm Charles Dillatesma.
12: A 38-year-old man arrested who was walking the grounds and appeared to be monitoring security planning at President Trump's California golf course ahead of his visit. The man was taking photos and had a 16-round magazine with ammunition in his pocket. A loaded pistol recovered in his car. The man was charged with several felonies, including second-degree robbery. More on these stories at townhall.com.
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12: On the economic front, the latest job numbers dipped slightly since June.
20: U.S. job openings fell slightly, but the labor market continued to show resilience in the face of an economic shock from the fighting in Iran. Employers posted 7.36 million vacancies in June, down from 7.5 million in May, but still in line with expectations. Layoffs were little changed at 1.8 million. Openings rose at warehouse, transportation, and utility companies, and at federal government agencies. Openings dropped at wholesalers and manufacturers of non-durable goods. I'm Lisa Dwyer.
12: American Airlines recently offered compensation to customers who voluntarily gave up their seats when temperatures reached 114 degrees Fahrenheit in Las Vegas. Aviation experts say air becomes thinner when it's extremely hot, and that makes it harder for airplanes to take off safely. News and analysis at townhall.com. Here's the Midday Wall Street Business Report.
21: On the heels of Wall Street's record performance yesterday, stocks in Europe and Asia have been on the rise, and this morning Wall Street opened higher, adding to yesterday's gain. The markets are pleased with the latest corporate earnings reports. Caterpillar, among the latest companies to deliver stronger profits for the spring than expected. SpaceX reporting a smaller loss than Wall Street was expecting, along with a surge in revenue in its first quarterly report as a publicly traded company as it sharply boosted spending, especially on AI. The company, run by Elon Musk, posted a loss of $541 million in the 3 months through June. That was less than half what financial analysts had been expecting. A strong quarter for Disney was driven by its Toy Story franchise and by the draw of its U.S. theme parks. For the Wall Street Business Report, I'm Rich Thomason.
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24: 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Not just eat it, but experience it. 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He's an award-winning food writer and barbecue historian and the co-founder of the Museum of Barbecue in Kansas City. Please welcome Jonathan Bender. 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
25: Oh, thanks so much, Freddie. It's a pleasure to be here.
24: It's our pleasure to have you. The Museum of Barbecue, it sounds something like something every barbecue lover would want to visit. How did this idea for the museum first come about, Jonathan?
25: Yeah, it's an idea that was 6 years in the making, if you can believe it, where I was the food editor at Kansas City PBS, and I'd been writing about food, particularly barbecue here in Kansas City for nearly two decades. And I started thinking about some of exactly what you talk about on your show and talked about in your intro, where barbecue is such a communal, lovely thing, right? It brings us together in people's backyards or across long tables in restaurants. And it's about sharing a meal, sharing stories, sharing tradition. And it got me thinking about, could there be a physical space that was that literal embodiment of community and bringing people together? And as I started to research it, there wasn't a museum dedicated to barbecue in the world. And it really felt like Kansas City was the perfect place to remedy that.
24: Wow. And I like it because, in case I'm not mistaken here, it's on a street called Grand. So this is really huge, isn't it?
25: Oh, I appreciate that. Yeah, it is on Grand Boulevard, right? I guess our ambitions were grand. That is a fair thing to say. What's joyous for us, right, is we pack a whole bunch into a small space. So we're just in about 4,300 square feet.
24: Oh, my.
25: And I mean, for our first go at this, I really didn't want it to be overwhelming because, you know, one of the things I've learned about being in barbecue is it's a lifelong pursuit, right? You're not going to learn everything the first time you fire up your grill or your smoker, and you probably will keep learning if you're open to it over the course of years and decades. And we really love the idea of, could we distill kind of some of the essence of barbecue into both the elements and the main American regions, to give people kind of a taste of what they would experience not only in Kansas City, but across America.
24: Jonathan, you mentioned that this was 6 years in the making. You've been a writer for, you mentioned, 20 years. At what point did you realize that barbecue history deserved its own place and its own, I'm going to call it a sanctuary, if you don't mind?
25: No, I mean, I think this is a celebration of, like, by design. You know, to me, it was this idea that barbecue is genuinely, as much as it is a global art form, right? As soon as we had live fire, I feel like we had barbecue. And as a result, we may never know who the first person was who ever, you know, actually held a barbecue or put smoke to meat. But I think for me, I just became captivated about the idea of really having a place that could stand for something that was so integral to so many cultures and histories.
24: Everyone, Jonathan Bender with us. He is the heart and soul of the Museum of Barbecue in Kansas City, Missouri. So what happens when you go in? I mean, as you walk through the doors, I understand it's an interactive experience. How can you be interactive with barbecue in a museum, Jonathan?
25: Yeah, so for us, right, this is multi-generational by design. We're in Crown Center, which is this incredibly family-friendly complex that's been there since the 1960s. And I love the idea that barbecue is sensorial, right? When you go to your favorite spot, you step out of the car in the parking lot and that smoke hits you, right? And when you sit down at the table, your fingers are getting saucy. You know, barbecue isn't a neat affair. It's meant for you to get messy and to engage all your senses. And so as a result, we really wanted to do the same thing with the Museum of Barbecue. And so we mean it, right? When you come in, you're going to hear the words of pitmasters. You're going to have the opportunity to smell some of the components of spice, to walk on sauce, right? We really want to find ways to bring in those tactile elements, because I do believe barbecue is such a sensory experience. And so as far as we can go without actually serving you a plate of barbecue, you know, that's what we want to do.
24: Now, excuse me, did I hear you say you can walk on the sauce?
25: Yeah, that's right. So there was a local artist here named Sykes Style who designed our sauce room, right? The first five parts of, like, five exhibits walk you through the true elements of barbecue. So you start in the meat room, then you learn about rub and spice. We take you through wood and fire on to smoke and sauce. And Sykes Style here in Kansas City designed this room where there are floor tiles, they move under you to kind of make you feel like you are literally walking on sauce.
24: That's incredible. So you had the idea 6 years ago to do this. How long did it take to bring all the pieces together and say, okay, we finally got it? And how close did it come to your vision?
25: Yeah, I really appreciate that question. I mean, in another scenario where there's not a global pandemic, I think we may have been able to debut a little sooner. But I also think the idea is better for having some time to bake, right? One of my favorite parts of somebody who creates things is the ability to collaborate with others. And, you know, I'm a writer by trade who has since made podcasts and documentaries. And I've learned that there are so many different ways to tell stories. And so in some respects, right, I got to stand up this story, but then do it with visual artists and architects and exhibit designers from literally across the globe. And so the best part of this, right, is the ways in which I got to be surprised by other people taking an idea and running with it, or creating something that evoked how they feel about barbecue. And in that discussion, I think, is where some of the magic happens, right? It's an idea that is collectively better because it has been created by a bunch of people, the same way in which everybody who goes out there to cook in their backyard, ideally, right, is taking a little bit of magic from everybody who's kind of come before them.
24: It's really interesting. Everyone, Jonathan Bender joins us today. He is the heart and soul of the Museum of Barbecue in Kansas City, Missouri. And I must say, I grew up in Kansas City, Jonathan, and I never believed that I would see a museum dedicated totally to barbecue. Now, so I have to admit that I've not seen it yet, but I understand, and I'll tell you what I heard, not what I know, okay?
25: Yes.
24: I heard that the entrance is themed like a giant smoker door. Is that right? Is that wrong?
25: Yeah. No, you're exactly right. We want everybody to step up and play pitmaster, right? And I think part of the joy of this place is a little bit of whimsy, a little bit of, hey, you're going to enter something different. And that's the real demarcation for us, right? You're going to leave behind the gift shop where we've got rubs and spices and sauces and all the good things you need. And you're about to enter a world, right, where you're going to learn about barbecue and you're going to enjoy doing it.
24: Wow, this is so incredible. Before we get too far into the smoke on this, Jonathan, How can we reach you, and what's the best way to connect with the Museum of Barbecue in Kansas City?
25: Yeah, we love it when folks come in, right? So absolutely, our doors are open 7 days a week, 10 a.m. to 6 p.m. Monday through Saturday, and 12 to 5 on Sunday. 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
24: All right. He is Jonathan Bender, and when we come back on the program, we'll be talking with Jonathan, of course, but we'll also walk through the museum itself and the incredible barbecue traditions it highlights. As we continue on the Barbecue Radio Network, I'm Freddie Bell, and turn the meat over. We'll be right back.
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0: Welcome back to the Barbecue Radio Network. I'm Freddie Bell. We're heard from coast to coast, and we're talking with Jonathan Bender. I'm so excited because not only is he a hometown home friend, he is in Kansas City. He owns and he's opened, he's curated the Barbecue Museum in Kansas City, Missouri. First of all, let's tell everyone where the Museum of Barbecue is physically located on a wonderful street called Grand Boulevard.
1: That's exactly right. So we're in the heart of Kansas City on the second floor of Crown Center.
0: On the second floor of Crown Center. Now, I've got to tell you this. I'm going to reveal my age here, Jonathan. I remember, sir, when the Crown Center was being built.
1: That's amazing. I mean, I think what's lovely about it is that it stood the test of time, right? You're right, because it has been a minute since they built Crown Center. And I think the joy is folks come for the holidays and summer and everywhere in between. And we love the idea that we could be someplace that's known to Kansas City.
0: It's interesting. A lot of people that I talk to, and you've probably have heard some of these conversations, they talk to me about the ideal smoker. They talk to me about the pellets versus gas and chunk, all the rest of it. And now I'm talking to an individual who says none of this, but you're talking about a museum. You're a writer. How many people have you interviewed, Jonathan, who've built a museum of barbecue?
1: I have not met another because we are the world's first.
0: The world's first. Okay, tell me where you were. What was happening when you decided that this would be the adventure in which you would partake to share this with the world?
1: Yeah, it's funny. Sometimes you get an idea in your head and you kind of can't quit it. And usually with the right ones, it sort of rattles around in your brain for a minute, and then you start to look up things about it. And I just casually started to look around, and there had been some temporary exhibits, and folks had taken some old signage and, you know, just wanted to save it or preserve it. There had never been a dedicated, you know, standing museum to barbecue. And I kind of, once that entered my consciousness, it became an idea that was hard to quit. Because in part, barbecue is such a force in so many people's lives, right? It's why they get married or divorced or bring their family together. And I just thought that if there was an opportunity to be in person and to really connect around such an iconic food, that I also discovered that so much of my work had started to migrate online, right? As a writer, you can get the dopamine hit when something does well. There's a lot of views, but it really just isn't the same online as it is when we're sitting across from each other, you know, talking face to face.
0: Interesting. So how did you decide on the structure? And you mentioned earlier

0: And that was going to happen in two ways. The first was with those elements of barbecue and how each of the decisions you make along the way impart flavor to what it is that you're producing, right? So I always liken the first half of the museum to similar to how that old cartoon of how a bill becomes a law, right? This is how meat becomes barbecue. And so we want to teach you about those early lean-tos of sticks that became the place where meat was smoked and the cuts of meat that were used. And then what happens when you add salt or rub, and then what happens when you take that seasoned piece of meat and you put it over wood and you add fire, and that fire creates smoke, and then finally you sauce that last piece of meat. And so each of those decisions is intentional, involves a choice, and is reflective in many ways of the place in which you're making that barbecue, right? The wood that we use, I always think of as like the terroir and wine. And so there'll be mesquite down in Texas and hickory and oak in Kansas City. And then by the time you've kind of gone through the first half and you maybe understand why barbecue has the flavor that it does, then we want to take you through the main American region. So Carolinas, Memphis, Texas, and Kansas City, you know, four places that will each tell you in the strongly worded terms that they're the headquarters of barbecue. but we can get into the culture and history of each of those spots, as well as the flavor profiles of what they cook. So hopefully it gives you a greater appreciation for how barbecue is different across the United States.
1: Jonathan, I got to tell you, this is when I envy my friends in television, because I'd love to be able to show this to folks across the country. But I'm going to ask you to put on your writer's hat for a second. I'll say the city, and give me the intro line of what you'll see or experience when you come to these different sections of your museum. Are you ready?
0: Fire away.
1: Let's start with your hometown, Kansas City. What do we see?
0: There'll be these big, bright pops of red. You'll catch a 3-minute glimpse on a mid-century modern television of a story of burnt ends, the iconic dish here in Kansas City, which are the crispy edges of the brisket that are charred on the outside and then deliciously soft on the inside. We'll talk about sauce through Henry Perry, who more than 100 years ago came on a steamship up from Tennessee and helped define Kansas City's barbecue style and was the self-proclaimed barbecue king. And then take you all the way to Rich Davis, right? The child psychologist who accidentally became the man behind KC Masterpiece, right? What turned into a global brand with Clorox. And also the way that Kansas City has developed its signature style over time by being home to the American Royal and the Kansas City Barbecue Society. So in an ideal world, you'll get all that little bits of history and culture and flavor.
1: Oh, my goodness. Let's go to Texas.
0: Yeah, right. Texas, big, big flavors. You'll see a butcher cut out of a cow, and you'll get an essay from Daniel Vaughn, who's the only barbecue editor in the entire country for Texas Monthly. You'll see a giant mural. This is that's what I'm sausage about, because the Holy Trinity in Texas is sausage, brisket, and ribs, all of which are probably made with beef, you know, that it's Texas. We kind of want to walk you through the regions, and Texas is also home to one of my favorite exhibits in the museum, what's called the recommendation station, where everyone who comes through can tell you where you should go eat and then what you got to order when you get there, and then put it on a magnetic wall for everybody else to go through and what ends up being a conversation about barbecue restaurants.
1: That's Texas. Let's saunter over to Memphis.
0: Yeah, so Memphis is vibrant, right? We have this 22-foot-long mural by Bird Cap, who's a muralist based out of Memphis, filled with music and arts and, of course, iconic barbecue restaurants. And I also think of this idea that Memphis is where they're willing to put barbecue on almost anything, right? Spaghetti and pizza, and really willing to push the boundaries of what barbecue can be. And, of course, you can't forget about dry-rubbed ribs at spots like Charlie Rendezvous, right, where they just know what to do with a little bit of dry rub and pork ribs.
1: And let's wind up our excursion in the Carolinas.
0: Yeah, so it covers both North Carolina and South Carolina. Vibrant yellow, right? That's that yellow of mustard, which they call it Carolina Gold in the mustard belt between Charleston and Columbia. And there we actually have a physical championship WWE-style belt You can put that on in front of an illustrated crowd of cheering mustards and one booing ketchup. But we wanted to teach you about how mustard gets its due and praise in South Carolina, and then the vinegar and pepper of North Carolina.
1: Jonathan Bender with us from the Museum of Barbecue in Kansas City. When we come back, we'll talk about barbecue history, where it started, and why preserving that story matters today on the Barbecue Radio Network with Reddy Bell.
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3: With SRN News, I'm John Scott. The winner of Michigan's Democratic nomination for the U.S. Senate is Abdul El-Sayed. He defeated U.S. Representative Haley Stevens and will face Republican Mike Rogers in a November matchup. El-Sayed campaigning on Medicare for All and halting military aid to Israel. He had support from progressive leaders, including Senator Bernie Sanders and U.S. Representative Alexandria Ocasio-Cortez. Dr. Anthony Fauci's decision to invoke the Fifth Amendment before Congress will be put to the test this week. A Republican-led Senate committee preparing to vote on holding Fauci in contempt of Congress. A contempt finding could open the door to a federal investigation into whether Fauci had a valid constitutional right against self-incrimination when he refused to answer lawmakers' questions at a hearing on the COVID-19 pandemic. This is SRN News.
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0: Welcome back to the Barbecue Radio Network. I'm with Jonathan Bender. He is a co-founder of the Museum of Barbecue in Kansas City, Missouri. Jonathan, before we get into it, because we get so involved in what you have to share with us about the Museum of Barbecue, how can we reach you? How can we get more information about this fabulous place in Kansas City, Missouri?
1: Yeah, you can visit us online at museumofbbq.co.co to learn more about the exhibits, book tickets, and come visit us.
0: All right. Now, in this last segment, in case you missed it, you missed a jewel. Jonathan took us through helping us to understand the difference between Kansas City, Texas, the Carolinas, and Memphis style of barbecue. We do know that barbecue has roots that go back centuries and across cultures. What do people usually find most surprising when they learn the real history of barbecue, aside from the young lady who talked about the smoke rings in our last segment?
1: I think it's this idea that barbecue can be so interconnected, right? Despite the idea that each individual place will have its own identity, it's impacted and defined and shaped by the migration patterns across the United States, right? So in Kansas City, which we call a melting pot of barbecue, you'll see Eastern and Southern influences based off of what we cook and what we use to season our meat. I love the idea, right, that each place tells a story of time and is impacted by the people who have come before.
0: Impacted by the people who have come before. I'll take you back just a little bit. I've mentioned, and our audience knows, that I grew up in Kansas City. And you talked about traditions that are incredibly regional. Kansas City is such an important place in that story. Tell me how Arthur Bryant's Barbecue, right across from the Ball Stadium in Kansas City, Missouri, what kind of impact can you tell us that that may or may not have had with the barbecue scene in the Midwest?
1: Yeah, this is one of my favorite places to talk about, because without Arthur Bryant, we may not have burnt ends, right? And burnt ends are that iconic dish that have become synonymous with Kansas City, the charred, crispy edges of the brisket that were initially called burned edges, right? And as Calvin Trillin, the writer for The New Yorker, lamented, they were being given away for free, right, at Arthur Bryant's more than 50 years ago. And here's this place where the counter scraps that, those little chopped pieces, those lucky few, right? The folks who didn't even know, it's like being able to say, man, you were at the concert before it was cool. It became such a sensation, right? The flavor profile that you get from a properly cooked burnt end, where really that outside doesn't want to give right away, and it's got all those delicious flavors of char, and the interior is just this luscious, melt-in-your-mouth morsel. And I think, right, that's part of the reason that Kansas City barbecue is so well-known, because we have this dish that everybody knows to ask for when they come to Kansas City and then can't help but fall in love.
0: Incredible. You know, barbecue, and I don't have to tell you, is for a lot of people is synonymous with sports and huge events. Why is baseball so tied to barbecue, Jonathan?
1: Yeah, I think it has to do with the time of year, right? May is National Grilling Month. Baseball starts in April. Tailgating in particular in Kansas City is for many families, right? Not just a sport, right? It's an art. And so that idea of showing up at Kauffman Stadium or at Arrowhead and spending a bunch of hours before the game even it gets going in order to get your smoker going or, your ribs to be right. I think for people who enjoy sports, it's just such a natural tradition that you're going to have some barbecue before you watch the game, right?
0: That's true. I spoke with an individual, Jonathan, it's been quite a while ago now. He said he's been at Kauffman, and you mentioned Arrowhead and all the rest of it. He says he's never set foot in any one of those stadiums. Do you find that to be true with pitmasters and cures that you know from across the country, especially in the Midwest?
1: I mean, I think that's the fascinating thing, right? The real game, the real sport is outside. You know, how'd your cook go that day? You know, how did people feel about your ribs? Like, I think some of it is true barbecue, right? And we can get into low and slow versus hot and fast or the different preparation methods.
0: Sure.
1: You know, by the time somebody gets to game time, you know, it's been a number of hours where you've probably been working on what you're making. And so, you know, the real game for a lot of pit masters is probably the food they're serving, you know, rather than the outcome on the field.
0: Jonathan Bender with us today from the Museum of Barbecue in Kansas City, Missouri. You've talked with a lot of pit masters all over the country, and I'll even say from all over the world. And we're talking about your Museum of Barbecue in Kansas City. What do the best of them have in common, Jonathan?
1: I think it's a fanatical love of barbecue, right? If you are a pit master, I'm not sure you can do this day in and day out if you don't love it, because it requires so much of you that there's no such thing as convenience food when it comes to barbecue. And each of them has had an unlikely journey in, right? You know, it may have been family tradition. They may have started in a restaurant as a dishwasher, but for whatever reason, they caught the bug, right? And then from there, I think there is also that relentless pursuit of getting a little bit better. You know, the best pit masters are consistent, because that is such a hard thing to do with barbecue, right? You have time and temperature and humidity and even the cut of meat, right? All of those things can be different on a given day. There's so many variables. And so to be able to kind of master those variables and still produce something that tastes like you want it to day in and day out, it just requires a dedication that I think is akin to the top chefs or people in other fields who have really dedicated their life to the pursuit of something.
0: Interesting. I know we were talking about all the other people who've done work in barbecue, and you've dedicated this, I'm going to call it a memorial to the cures around the country. What about Jonathan Bender? Are you a cure yourself?
1: Recreationally and for joy and love. I mean, less so since I opened this place, right? Like I look at stuff in the backyard sort of forlornly, right? Like a hand pressed up against the window, wishing I could be out there more, because this place does take a lot of my energy and time. But, you know, I love cooking for my family. I'm a cookbook author by no means, but I consider myself a pit master. So I think there's joy in learning from others, and I love to eat barbecue, certainly.
0: Excuse me, Jonathan, you said cookbook author?
1: Yes. I've written 4 books total, the latest of which is The Little Book of KC Barbecue, which is a compendium of history and culture that also has 15 recipes from myself, as well as Jack Stack, Q39, Flaps, and Arthur Bryant's here in town.
0: Interesting. How can we find your books? Can we find them online, or can we walk into our favorite bookstores?
1: There you go. It's published by Andrews McMeel here in Kansas City, and should be available everywhere bookstores or online where books are sold. We, of course, would also love you to come into the Museum of Barbecue and get a signed copy.
0: In the Barbecue Museum, before we have to step away, we've gone through the 4 sections and all the rest of it. Is there a place in which we can dine inside the Museum of Barbecue in Kansas City?
1: So we don't have a restaurant within. We do give you a small edible surprise on your way out.
0: Oh.
1: Because we recognize we spent some time making you hungry with all of the descriptions and photos of barbecue. But we're blessed, you know, on the first floor of Crown Center is Burn In Barbecue. And then, you know, Kansas City still has close to 100 barbecue restaurants. So
0: yes.
1: One of the joys for me is I always see it as we're a gateway, right, to Kansas City barbecue. So you come in and then we get to send you loose on the town, right, with tons of recommendations.
0: Incredible. Where can we follow you online? Where can we follow the museum online, sir?
1: Yeah, everything is at Museum of BBQ. So we're on Instagram, TikTok, and Facebook. And that's the best place to find us.
0: We're talking with Jonathan Bender, and when we come back, we'll talk about planning a visit to the Museum of Barbecue and why this experience is becoming a must-see stop for barbecue fans everywhere, even in addition to Worlds of Fun. It's the Barbecue Radio Network. I'm Freddie Bell, and we'll be right back.
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3: 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We're rolling about 220 degrees. 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

0: Welcome back to the Barbecue Radio Network. I'm Freddie Bell, and I'm joined by Jonathan Bender. He is the heart and soul of the Museum of Barbecue in Kansas City, Missouri. Where can we find the museum in Kansas City? Yes, there is a barbecue museum in Kansas City, everybody. Where is it, and how can we get in touch with you to make reservations?
1: Yeah, we opened last April in Crown Center, and you can visit us online at museumofbbq.co.co.
0: If someone is visiting or planning their first trip to Kansas City, why should the Museum of Barbecue or BBQ be on their list of first stops?
1: Yeah, I really love the idea that we can provide an introduction to barbecue. I think you'll gain a greater appreciation for how barbecue gets its flavor. But we also worked really intentionally to place Kansas City within the context of American barbecue. So whether you live here or you're visiting, I really love this idea that you'll come away with a sense of, okay, this is why Kansas City barbecue is Kansas City barbecue, and this is why they do it the way they do in Memphis or Texas or the Carolinas.
0: Wow. You know, in our conversation today, and I have to give you credit, Jonathan, you never once mentioned St. Louis barbecue. Why not?
1: I mean, I think it has a place, right? I mean, there are tons of things that I want to explore in the future, right? So, I mean, we can also talk about Santa Maria style out of California, right? Or Hawaiian barbecue, or go across the pond, right? And there's any number of places that do barbecue really well. So for us, we had to focus somewhere and start somewhere. But we have tons of folks who come in from St. Louis and want to talk about Mall's barbecue sauce, which is one of the oldest barbecue sauces, definitely in the city of St. Louis. And then also, you know, they want to share where we should go, whether it's Pappy's or Sugar Fire. And that's again, one of my real favorite things about this entire experience is I want you to tell me where I should go for barbecue, and I want to do the same for you.
0: Do you host events or demonstrations or collaborate with pitmasters that bring barbecue history to life?
1: Yeah, we do. So we regularly host events for groups and companies and folks kind of from all walks of life. And one of the fun things we do with pitmasters, which I really enjoy, is we kind of bring a little taste of competition barbecue to life. So we'll have folks with a plate of barbecue in front of them, and they'll have the opportunity to understand what it's like when you're competing, right? So my ribs against your ribs, and as a judge, what should I be looking for in order to judge them on tenderness or texture or flavor?
0: Wow, that's interesting. And all that takes place inside the Museum of Barbecue?
1: Yeah, so we regularly host events in the evening, and then we also are fortunate to work with lots of restaurant partners, right? We love the idea that there are so many places that we can kind of bring the experience to, right? So off-site, we'll host things where we do build-your-own rub bars or sauce tastings from across the regions. And that's the place where we kind of get to take the show on the road a little bit.
0: Interesting. So what about the person who says, okay, Jonathan, I hear all of this. I can't wait to come to Kansas City. Or I'm in Kansas City and I'm going to just stop by. But what about the fella who is the backyarder? They only do it on the weekends, and maybe a long holiday weekend they'll barbecue. What's there for me?
1: Oh, yeah. I mean, for me, I think the joy is I want to be your barbecue best friend, right? So I think anyone who can gain an appreciation of barbecue history and culture and how to build flavor first and foremost, that's going to make you better. But then the other thing is, right, I mean, we have sauces and rubs and a little bit of gear and tips and tricks. You know, we want you to walk out with some stuff that's going to be in your pantry or in your arsenal, so the next time you fire it up or try to cook a brisket, you'll have success.
0: Tell me the one thing that people come through and they're always asking you. You hear it every day, maybe three or four times a day. What do people want to know?
1: What's your favorite place to go eat barbecue in Kansas City, without a doubt?
0: You got to be kidding me.
1: No, right? Everybody wants the number one. Like, that's the and we as humans, right, always want to rank things. And I think they're dying to know, right? Where would I go eat?
0: So do you even dare answer that question truthfully?
1: Absolutely, right? I mean, I think for me, it always is a little bit of a politician's answer where I find out, like, what are we eating, right? Are we doing sit down or more casual? But mean, if you gave me one bite at it, I'm going to LC's. I'm getting burnt in, and I'm gonna enjoy it with their smoky sauce.
0: Wow. So what if I want to just get something to drive up and keep going? Where would you send me?
1: Ooh, so there, right, if you're just going to pop in, like I might have you order ahead from Joe's Kansas City, get a Z-Man sandwich, which is brisket, smoked provolone, barbecue sauce, and onion rings. Mm. But if you wanted to sit down in that old gas station and soak in that history, I'd be fine with that too.
0: All right. So what if I want to go, I'm in Missouri, but I need to go to Kansas for business because it's right across the river. Where would you send me?
1: Sure. Slaps Barbecue. It's got great indoor-outdoor dining. They do a dynamite cheddar jalapeno sausage. You can put a dollop of their sweet sauce in the middle of their hot sauce or vice versa. And you can add a rib on to a platter. So highly recommend.
0: All right. So what's the one thing that we should know that'll make sure that no matter what we're cooking, no matter what stage, a pit master, backyarder, somebody who's in competition, what's the one thing that we should keep in mind when we're stepping up to the grill or stepping up to the smoker or what, or even in the kitchen? What do you suggest?
1: Yeah, you're going to make mistakes. And so just own that and try not to make the same mistake twice if you can help it, right? I think barbecue can be intimidating if you've never done it because you worry, is the meat cooked properly, right? Or is it going to taste right? Or could be expensive or take a long amount of time. So if you just accept that you're not going to have perfection, right? Then anything close to that, you'll be happy.
0: All right. Everyone, Jonathan Bender, so gracious with his time today, being with us on the Barbecue Radio Network. He has the Museum of Barbecue in Kansas City, Missouri. Once again, how can we find it? And do we have to reserve? How far in advance do we need to reserve? Because you're coming up on your one-year anniversary.
1: Yeah, that's right. So you can find us online at museumofbbq.co.co. You can purchase tickets online on our website, or you can walk in and get them in person.
0: All right. Before we go, I've got a grease fire that I need you to help me to put out, Jonathan.
1: So no problem. I'll go grab some baking soda.
0: All right. So what's the number one thing to put out that you use to put out a grease fire?
1: Baking soda, yes.
0: Baking soda. What's the best way to keep the meat moist on a grill?
1: Yeah, I would recommend spritzing, right? So that's where you take a water bottle and you can fill it with apple cider vinegar and just kind of give some quick little spritzes while you cook. The key is to not, you know, open the top of your grill too much because, as they say, right, if you're looking, you're not cooking.
0: Marinated, overrated, or underrated?
1: You know, I think marinating is great if you got the time, you know, especially, right, if you're using it to build flavor. I also understand that we are all human and that doesn't always happen. So if you've got the right rub or sauce, you can usually make some magic happen.
0: Low and slow or high and fast?
1: Low and slow for me, right? I mean, I think the simple answer there, right, is that it's been done that way for tradition. But I also understand that we don't always have time for low and slow. And I've had some pretty terrific barbecue from a hot and fast operation.
0: Do you char the hot dog no matter what, or do you go for appearances?
1: It depends if I'm serving it to children or not, right? You know, so I always call it, we call it lowest common denominator in my house. And I think, you know, if it's a kid, we'll be careful to avoid char. If I have my druthers, right, a little bit of color on your hot dog is good for flavor.
0: All right. Well, Jonathan, do you have a final thought for us this weekend on the Barbecue Radio Network that you'd like to leave with us?
1: Yeah, I mean, I want you to go get some sauce from Gates, and I want you to go, go get some ribs from Arthur Bryant's, and then I want you to go eat more barbecue at Kansas City.
0: Eat more barbecue. Jonathan, I can't thank you enough for being with us. Jonathan Bender, everyone. And again, you can find him online. He's on all social media. Thank you so much for turning this barbecue into an experience with us on the Barbecue Radio Network.
1: I really appreciate you taking the time as well. Cheers.
0: It's our pleasure. Be well. And we'll see you next week, everyone. And no matter what you do, it doesn't matter, as we've heard, whether it's low or slow or hot and fast, it's still barbecue. See you next time.
2: 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Is your dog constantly itching, struggling with allergies, or battling chronic digestive issues? Does your cat seem distant, lethargic, or just not quite themselves? You've tried the meds, you've had the shots, and still, after a short while, the problem reappears. At the Carnivore Wellness Company, we believe there's a better way, which is the natural way. We're a naturopathic consulting company that specializes in helping pets with chronic health challenges by addressing the root cause, not just suppressing or masking the symptoms. We don't see the body as a list of problems to fix. We see it as one interconnected system, powered by something incredible, vital energy, the natural will to live and thrive. Consider the Carnivore Wellness Company, because when we feed the body the way nature intended, the results speak for themselves. More about the Carnivore Wellness Company can be found.
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11: News this hour from Town Hall. I'm John Scott. A Senate election the nation was watching, the Associated Press calling the primary race in Michigan for Abdul El-Sayed.
12: He beats her by 1 point, Abdul El-Sayed getting 48.5% of the vote in Michigan, sitting Congresswoman Haley Stevens getting 47.5%. Mallory McMorrow, who dropped out of the race recently but whose name was still on the ballot, taking 4% of the vote.
11: That's correspondent Laura Wetters. President Trump says Iran knows that he's serious about the Iranians come to the peace table, or else.
13: They saw it happening. They saw all the goods being loaded. They saw everything. They knew exactly what was happening. And I think it'd be very smart to make a deal. We'll see what happens.
11: The president speaking to reporters Tuesday night. A draft that reportedly has been agreed to by Iranian and Omani negotiators awaits final approval from Iran's supreme leader. The potential deal could serve as a temporary solution to the U.S.-Iranian dispute over shipping through the waterway. It's tied to the agreement reached between the U.S. and Iran back in June that aimed to end the fighting and reopen the strait, which ultimately collapsed. Federal officials reporting major progress toward government fraud.
14: Vice President J.D. Vance is detailing the work of the task force to eliminate fraud.
15: We've been able to stop $56 billion in fraudulent payments that would have otherwise gone to fraudsters rather than to the people who need them. And in the process, we've saved, obviously, the American people a lot of money.
14: The White House says the crackdown is part of a larger effort to restore accountability and cut waste across federal programs. Willie Nelson, The White House.
11: And stocks are wavering in early afternoon trading on Wall Street. The Dow is currently down or ahead 456 points, but the NASDAQ dropping 86. More on these stories from townhall.com.
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11: Communist China is further tightening its vice grip on Tibet.
20: Beijing has enacted a so-called ethnic unity law that mandates Mandarin as the primary language for schools and government in the autonomous region. Critics argue the law forces assimilation and erodes the rights of Tibetans and other minorities. China contends the policies improve educational opportunities and ensure equal access for ethnic minorities. In Tibet, reminders of Chinese control are everywhere, from billboards to flags. Rich Thomason reporting.
11: London police say a woman has been arrested after four people were stabbed in Covent Garden, a busy central area popular with visitors. The Metropolitan Police say the 47-year-old woman was arrested on suspicion of possession of an offensive weapon and assault. Those that were injured have been taken to a major trauma center. News at townhall.com. Chipotle Mexican Grill is removing jalapenos from some of its restaurants.
21: Jalapenos could potentially be tied to a salmonella outbreak. The Minnesota Department of Health confirmed an outbreak there is tied to several Mexican-style quick-service restaurants, and jalapenos are the suspected source. Officials identified 110 cases in Minnesota, with Chipotle involved in most. Chipotle says it pulled the jalapenos out of an abundance of caution and replaced them with products from a different grower in all locations. Symptoms of salmonella poisoning include diarrhea, fever, severe vomiting, dehydration, and stomach cramps. I'm Ed Donahue.
11: Disney's solid third quarter was driven by a $1 billion box office haul from Toy Story 5 and the draw of its U.S. theme parks that helped to offset continued weakness from international tourism. More on these stories at townhall.com.
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1: 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And this is a place for people who love to eat. 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Now, if you happen to have missed a show, you can find podcasts on Spotify, SoundCloud, and Apple Music under Food and Wine with Chef Jamie Gwynn. And my website at chefjamie.com, I hope, will make you a better cook. And I do hope that you'll follow me on social at Chef Jamie Gwynn on Facebook, Twitter, Instagram, oh, and Threads too. And with that said, let's dig into summer, shall we? I always kick off the show with a tutorial of sorts I have for 20 years now, one that allows you to focus on oftentimes a single subject, right? To master a method or to dig deeper into a dish that you are truly in love with. And I think it's time. I think it's time for gazpacho, that is, because when it gets really warm during the summer, gazpacho feels right. And I happen to have a love affair with gazpacho. Maybe it's because I was raised on it. My mom makes really delicious gazpacho. She is in the chunky camp, by the way, and we'll talk about chunky, smooth, and everything in between. I do love gazpacho because it's super simple to make and it stores well in the fridge. And because you eat it cold, right, it's a great go-to. I also think it's a blank slate for a palette of flavors. So if you top it with smoked paprika, grilled shrimp, or brioche croutons, or a spoonful of burrata and a drizzle of olive oil, you have a whole meal. I mean, what's not to love? Now, gazpacho is the soup for cooks who don't like recipes, by the way. The cold Spanish classic, traditionally made with ripe tomatoes, is very adaptable, and it just screams summer. The base of a great gazpacho starts with epic tomatoes. And because the preparation is raw, there is no hiding a substandard specimen. And that's why I think of gazpacho when I think of the summer, because I think of bright, beautiful, red throughout summer tomatoes. Now, you could do it with heirloom year-round, and there are some great cooks that make a gazpacho with canned San Marzano Italian tomatoes, and it's delicious, but juicy tomatoes are an ideal tried and true base. Some recipes call for tomato juice as well. I'm fine with that. Now, there are accents in a gazpacho, as I like to call them. Maybe soft herbs like basil, mint, parsley, cilantro. I think all are welcome. Some people like to spice it up and add a fresh or dried chili, garlic, definitely. How much you add, that's up to you. And an acidic element is, even on top of the acid from the tomatoes, I think essential because it brightens the soup. So sherry wine vinegar is my go-to, staying in Spanish style, but other vinegars work as well, and I've seen lime juice and more. And then a splash of hot sauce, often added, I think it elevates the flavor. Now, the texture for gazpacho, as with peanut butter, has two camps, right? There's the chunky gazpacho lovers and the smooth gazpacho lovers. And if you like texture and chunk, a food processor works really well. My mom, as I mentioned, has always made chunky gazpacho. Like, she does it by hand and purees the base, but then adds all of the texture from beautifully diced vegetables. I'm actually, and I don't mean to sit on the fence, but I'm actually a both gazpacho, creamy or rather smooth or chunky kind of girl. I think it just depends on what time you have and what you're in the mood for. I actually do use my blender for the job when it comes to the base soup. And then if I want a chunky garnish, I'll throw it in. And if I want something smooth and sippable, I'll run it longer. Now, for a thicker soup, like a thicker base, you add either shards of rustic bread, by the way, no crust, like the inside of your favorite rustic country bread, or I wouldn't use anything too buttery like brioche. You could use a French baguette or a great big, you know, rustic loaf. And if you'd like an alternative to bread or carbs or a gluten-free approach, a handful of raw almonds added to the blender will, definitely add richness. Now, I think everything is better with a garnish. It's true. And while the purists opt for nothing but chilled tomato goodness, I like toppings, baby. So a spoonful of ricotta, a crumble of goat cheese, garlicky croutons, slices of prosciutto, crispy prosciutto, shattered over the top, yes. Steamed clams, just a few in the bowl, or a crab claw. All of that sounds delicious, right? And that's what makes gazpacho your style. Now, as for the white gazpacho, the Andalusian, that too is a classic. And I think it's lovely during the summer. It is bread-based, not thickened with, but rather based with. It's cold water and slivered almonds in the base as well, garlic, olive oil, and you blend it all with reckless abandon until it is crazy smooth and fabulous. And then the traditional garnish is usually red grapes, or during the summer, I like to do little cubes of watermelon. Oh, it's so good. Now, you will find a bevy of variations of gazpacho on my website at chefjamie.com, chefjamie.com. And I'd love to know how you make your gazpacho, so please email me because I love to dish. jamie@chefjamie.com. All right. This is an important message, so please listen up because it is time for food news this week. In 2014... the vision of Valerie Jensen came alive. It was her passion, her lifelong work project, and it was all about her sister who has Down syndrome. And Val, as they call her, in Ridgefield, Connecticut, drove past a movie theater in this old, fabulous, beautiful, historical building that was about to be knocked down, from what I understand. And she kept it alive. Well, she opened Prospector Theater. And with her sister at heart, she employs adults with disabilities. Now, in that time since 2014, 765,000 movie tickets have been sold. 300 plus employees, those are adults with disabilities, have been employed. And $18 million has been run in payroll. Because 80% of people with disabilities do not have a job, but that is not true at the Prospector Theater. So please note this. Prospector Theater is now packaging their own Prospector popcorn, and it is being created by those extraordinary people who have abilities, or rather disabilities. They make darn good popcorn, let me tell you, and it has created even dozens more jobs. They make Belgian chocolate truffle. They make popcorn. There's a tropical pineapple, and it is so delicious. It's chocolate coated, chock full of flavor. It's fabulous. 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Now that is the way to eat and give back. Kudos to them. Please don't touch your dial. Chef Jamie Gwen in your radio. 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

0: Ladies and gentlemen, having competed in more than 250 barbecue competitions, Big Mo Kaysen is the country's undisputed king of brisket and a pitmaster extraordinaire. In his debut cookbook, where he's finally writing the recipes down, Big Mo's Big Book of Barbecue, as it's called, reveals all the secrets of creating amazing flavor with fire and smoke. It is 75 of his family favorite, much beloved recipes with guidance and expert advice on everything from the smokers and the grills that he loves to filling your pantry with spice rubs and marinades, the perfect cut of meat, and how to master brisket, of course. He has won in 35 states and the multiple grand and reserve grand championships, and the secret really is in the sauce. I am delighted that Mo Kaysen is here to share his Big Book of Barbecue. And congratulations to you, good sir. You have four beautiful girls. I understand you're quite a papa, but this cookbook, it's like having another child, isn't it?
1: Yeah, it is. And thank you for the introduction. It's absolutely awesome. Thank you.
0: Wow, well deserved.
1: This cookbook is my family, man.
0: Yeah.
1: My late wife, my four daughters, this is what I wanted my first cookbook to be. I wanted to be some, you know, so I didn't want to make a straight competition cookbook. I wanted to make a family cookbook. So this is what this is. This is food that we cook on the regular, and this is what is part of us, our culture. You know, my wife was half Meskwaki Indian, half white, black, and, you know, so we got great foods and flavors from both sides, and how I grew up and how she grew up were two really different ways, but then we meld together, and it was awesome.
0: And may she rest in peace. I could feel the love when I touched the pages, when I read the introductions to the recipes. And I will tell you, the pages of barbecue, those photographs in Big Mo's Big Book of Barbecue, I almost licked the book, Big Mo. Like, it was the pages. It is just extraordinary barbecue that you do. And I want to start at the beginning. You really have quite a story. You worked, and I know I'm going to take a step back. I know from reading your introduction that you wake up every day giddy because you get to barbecue all day, every day now. But it was

0: with it 24 years. I mean, working for 24 years as a water treatment operator, and just slowly doing my barbecue thing and my passion. And now to be able to, I created a business from that. That is just, I'm living my best life. I tell people that all the time. I'm living my best life. You know what I mean? I'm not young. I'm not old. But I'm living my best life.
1: I hear it. Mo, I teach my four-year-old, blessed and grateful, blessed and grateful. And that's what we are, no doubt. All right, let's go into the woods because I don't have enough time with you. And we've got to learn some barbecue from you. So please school us. There are photos of you in wood stores or what kind of, is that a barbecue store where you are like sifting through chunks of wood? And I want to know, what is your wood of choice to smoke with, and what should we be experimenting with?
0: Okay, so first of all, you use the woods that are common in your area, okay? I live in the Midwest, so I'm blessed to have a lot of different woods, pecan, oak, cherry, apple, you know.
1: Save me some apple.
0: Yeah, so, but for me, from when I cook, and something that I have evolved to over the years, is that I didn't start out with pecan. You know, I didn't start out with oak. I started cooking all my barbecue on crabapple trees because when I worked at the water plant, they had a lot of crabapple trees, and they would prune them. So they just had sticks of wood in a pile, and I just took them home and dried them out and started cooking with them because it didn't cost me any money. As I started competing throughout the country and start selling into what I like as those flavors, I end up liking pecan and post oak. Those are my two flavors that I use on the regular. Nothing wrong with mesquite, nothing wrong with hickory, apple, or cherry, but my woods for my barbecue meat, most of my barbecue meats are going to be pecan and post oak.
1: Okay. Take a step back. Go back to brisket for us. Give us a few secrets, if you would, for the novice smoker. What makes your brisket so brilliant? I mean, it's loved around the world, far and wide. It's won every award. It's truly lauded.
0: Well, I would say low and slow is the way to go.
1: Yeah.
0: You know, we cook competitions and stuff, so I could do a hot and fast brisket. I could do a brisket in 4 or 5 hours. But it's not going to be the same as a brisket that's been cooking for 12 to 13 hours at a lower pit temperature. That bark that develops is just wonderful. And the quality of the meat, it's really important. And having the right seasoning and cooking it correctly, not over-smoking or under-smoking. It's one of those things. I would say with barbecue, slow it down and take more time. Barbecue's not really built for hot and fast, even though people do it now. You know, and they're just basically grilling stuff off and then wrapping it up and then cooking it, finishing it out. But when you get a brisket that's cooked for like 13, 14 hours or 12 hours, low and slow, and you're building a beautiful bark and you're rendering all that nice collagen and fat out of that brisket and have it be like jello almost, that is just it's an experience, man. I mean, I'm telling you, man. I mean, when you eat a tough cut like that, man, and you get it to where, and you watch transform, and then you're taking it out, letting it rest after off the pit for 3 to 4 hours in a cooler or a Cambro, and then you slice that, and you're just like, man, I love cooking barbecue, but that's probably my most rewarding. It's watching a brisket go from raw to done.
1: Yeah, that transformation, that fall apart tender brisket after all those hours of dedication is definitely satisfaction defined, right? Okay, Mo, you're making me so hungry. We'll take a quick pause when we come back. There is more with Big Mo Kaysen and his brilliant big barbecue. Don't go away.

0: Louisiana Radio Network, I'm Case Kieschnick. Almost 6 months after qualifying took place for the U.S. House elections the first time, qualifying began once again with a new congressional map in place. Andrew Greenstein reports.
1: Michael Echols qualified in the old 5th District back in February, and he qualified for the new 5th District this morning.
2: We've got to continue to protect our freedoms, to strengthen our military, and to make America energy dominant, with Louisiana leading that charge.
1: While Echols is continuing what he had previously started, two Republicans are jumping in for the first time after the district was redrawn, including Gabe Furman.
3: President Trump and Speaker Johnson need a proven conservative fighter who won't back down when the going gets tough.
1: Stuart Cathy also entered the race following the redistricting. He said one of his priorities is strengthening rural hospitals.
4: If you don't have a robust and successful rural hospital system, rural healthcare system, there's no way that you're going to be able to promote jobs in rural Louisiana.
1: I'm Andrew Greenstein.
0: LRN.
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14: 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I can speak from experience. The exercises at Crew Fitness have taught me work. 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
15: Thanks for that, Greg. 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

0: back and we're dishing. Chef Jamie Gwen in your radio. Mo Kaysen is here, the lauded barbecue guru. His smoked brisket is second to none, and his new cookbook is his debut cookbook, and it's beautiful. Talk about the pink butcher paper, because you just alluded to wrapping, and I think that's one secret that could make novice smokers or new chefs to a barbecue or a grill a better cook, right? If you have pink butcher paper, you've armed yourself with a tool that just makes meat better generally.
1: I use butcher paper, pink butcher paper, and it could be white, non-wax, the same.
2: Sure.
1: But all the TV shows and books and stuff is made the pink butcher paper or steak paper very popular. But it's the same. You can get white butcher paper, the same thing, non-wax, and it's the same thing. That's one thing I learned a lot coming up doing competitions. Everybody wrapped in foil. Everybody. From where I'm from, the Midwest, everybody wrapped in foil. And I just never liked how the product changes when you're wrapping it foil. You're braising, you're steaming it, you lose your bark gets mushy, it just sucks. So a lot of the things we did was take the brisket out of the foil, put it back on the pit, kind of dry it out, trying to get the bark to where it was before you wrapped it. And then I started going down to Texas and judging cook-offs and then cooking contests, and you go to these barbecue restaurants and you see these guys, gals bringing out these briskets that are in peach butcher paper and saturated with oil. I mean, and it looks like jelly. And they're unwrapping this beautiful brisket that's black as tar. And they're slicing this brisket up. And you're just like, oh, my God. What? You know, you just like, it is, I mean, black like shoe leather.
0: Yeah.
1: And you think it's going to be horrible. And it's nothing but love. Huh. Well, that put the light on for me.
0: Yeah.
1: And so I learned by just eating at restaurants down in Texas and watching, because nobody was doing that in Kansas City. Nobody was doing that in Iowa. Nobody. You know, you go to Texas, that's just a way of life. You know, when you go to a barbecue restaurant, that's what they're doing.
0: Yeah.
1: And that set my game up in brisket big time. You know, I've got great seasoning and flavors, but the final, you know, the icing on the cake was wrapping that brisket in butcher paper. And butcher paper acts like foil. But it's porous, so it allows moisture and steam to pass through the butcher paper, but you don't lose your bark.
0: You maintain the bark.
1: And that's the big thing with butcher paper. It acts like foil. It allows you to raise the internal temperature higher or faster, if you didn't wrap it all.
0: Yeah.
1: And then it also aids in allowing the moisture to pass through, but it doesn't allow your bark to be mushy because it's letting moisture pass through. Versus foil, it just steams and falls back on the top of the piece of meat.
0: That brisket of yours is beautiful, Mo. I mean, it is. It's just beautiful. Good to know. And is the secret really in the sauce? I mean, it is about the wood. It's about the time. It's about the love. It's about the tenderness. But how you finish your barbecue is something very signature to you, and it's what has made you an international barbecue hero.
1: When I cook, obviously I'm going to try to execute the proteins correctly, do them right, texture-wise. The next big thing, which I think is the most important thing, along with texture, is having great flavor on that piece of protein. So I like my rubs are geared. I've designed these rubs for certain proteins that you can use for a lot of different other things. But on the label, they'll tell you exactly what I designed this for. So for me, when it comes to like brisket, I'm a really basic guy. I'm a salt, pepper, garlic guy. And to me, that is the best when it comes to brisket. Now, you go to Kansas City, you're not going to find that. You're going to find chili powders. You're going to find paprika in the rub. You may even find sugar in the rub and some other savory spices. But for me, how I progressed through my life, cooking in competitions in Texas and judging in Texas, along with everywhere else, I really think, you know, for me, brisket, for me, is a salt, pepper, garlic type of blend for cooking briskets.
0: And each meat is signature for you to its own rub, to its own spritz. I love that you have a spritz, Big Mo. And by the way, not the cocktail, right? There is a brisket spritz that caught my eye. You do beef broth and red wine vinegar, where some people do apple juice, some people do Dr. Pepper, but you have a spritz that applies to every meat, a rub that you've perfected for each cut, and a sauce, which, by the way, I'm thinking about smothering myself in cognac sauce later.
1: Oh, boy, that is so good. I'm telling you, I'm going to tell you that right now. I cook that thing all over, man, and it never gets old, man. It's just, you can use it on pork loin. I use it on fillets. I've used it on lamb. It's just a great flavor sauce that it just complements the protein. It doesn't mask it. It doesn't take it over. It's just a compliment. That's what I love about that sauce.
0: That cognac cowboy ribeye, I have it rabbit-eared in the book. That is the first recipe I plan to make, Big Mo. And man, does that look delicious. We love the National Geographic show, and we hope that you will continue. What's coming up in the next season?
1: Well, I just did 4 episodes for them, so I don't know what the future holds with that. But I've been, I leave this weekend, tomorrow, I leave for Key West to do a barbecue fundraising challenge thing with a bunch of pit masters down there, and then in a couple of weeks I head off to South Korea to cook my barbecue for military bases, Camp Humphreys and Osan Air Force Base.
0: Wow.
1: So I do those things, and then I got a charity. I do a barbecue class, and my buddy and I at Virginia Beach. I got a friend of mine, a retired Navy SEAL guy, and so they do a really beautiful charity for the event, and I'm doing a class out in town, which is going to benefit SEAL kids, or kids that are from SEAL, like Navy SEAL guys.
0: Yes.
1: It helps them with whatever they need, you know, for schooling and,
0: thank you, Mo.
1: And helping the family out.
0: Thank you for doing that, and thank you for sharing the love, and kudos to you. Congratulations. The cookbook is already a hit, on its way to bestseller, I know, and we hope that you will continue to share all of these mouth-watering recipes from your kitchen to ours, because it really is a beautiful gift. Congratulations to you.
1: Thank you for sharing your passion and for sharing the love.
0: Big Mo's Big Book of Barbecue, 75 recipes from brisket and ribs to cornbread and mac and cheese, from a smoked bone-in tomahawk to a 14-hour turkey brine. It is the generations old family recipes and the perfectly seasoned collard greens and the smokers and the grills and the secrets and the rubs that he shares that will make you a barbecue hero, close to what pitmaster Mo Kaysen has achieved.
1: Thank you.
0: After a career in the Navy, a water treatment operator, you heard it, for almost 25 years, Mo Kaysen is competing and winning around the world now. He is one of the most famous pit masters in America, and you have just got to get this book. Big Mo's Big Book of Barbecue is available now. Thank you, Mo. I hope you'll come back soon.
1: Thank you, ma'am. Thank you.
0: Okay, and here's some food news you can use. I like to call this very necessary dinner party conversation. Did you know that the Shirley Temple is back? And it's come to store shelves. I know. It is a very broad resurgence of the nostalgic, and it is the classic mocktail, right? I mean, first popular in the mid-20th century. The Shirley Temple is now in a can. There are two versions, in fact, from Olipop and from Poppy, and they're both limited time sodas with very little sugar. Oh, my kiddo is going to be so happy. And they're available now at your favorite grocer. So check it out, because who doesn't want to sip on a Shirley Temple for just the childhood memory alone? There is a non-alcoholic drink trend happening in 2026, and its momentum is growing. I will keep you up to speed on that. Some highly innovative mocktails, some zero-proof beverages made with fresh ingredients and modern twists that are coming to market. And I just love that the nostalgia is getting play. So cheers to a Shirley Temple. Chef Jamie Gwen in your radio. Don't go away.

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0: Salut, cheers, and a toast to you. Chef Jamie Gwen in your radio. The Modern Mixologist is back. The topic is summer cocktail trends. So grab a glass because Tony Abuganum is pouring. We're shaking things up this summer with Tony's tips to the hottest cocktail trends that will keep you cool, because summer is all about having fun in the sun, right? You know Tony, widely regarded as a pioneer in the bar world, the author of The Modern Mixologist and Vodka Distilled, both award-winning books, a partner in the Mandalay Bay Las Vegas gastropub hotspot called Libertine Social, and Highlands in Detroit. And you've seen him win 3 Iron Chef competitions in years past, but he takes us on the best cocktail journeys, so I always love when he stops by to sip and savor with us. He has a wealth of knowledge when it comes to spirits, so don't touch your dial, because we're catching up right now with Tony Abuganum. Hello, my friend. How are you? And what are you currently sipping that might make me envious?
1: Hey, Jamie. So good to be back on the show. I actually just got in the mail a bottle of Alpine bourbon whiskey.
0: Ooh.
1: The Alpine Distillery is in Park City, Utah. And
0: how
1: they're making
0: cool.
1: some beautiful, it's a husband and wife team. She makes the gin, he makes the whiskey, and it's just some beautiful, beautiful spirits. And his bourbon actually won a platinum award at the past TAG Global Spirits Awards that we had here in February.
0: Yeah, very cool. All right, that leads me to ask you then, since summer is all about refreshing drinks, what is the best way to lighten it up? Because when you say bourbon to me, I don't think Aperol spritz, right? I mean, I don't think ice and a straw, but that's what's so genius about what you do, and definitely about what you shared with me. Summer cocktail trends are really fantastic.
1: Well, I have got a garden full of fresh mint all ready for summer entertaining.
0: Yes.
1: And mint is one of my favorite herbs, not only for garnish, but to incorporate into drinks. And you talk long, refreshing bourbon. One of the greatest crimes ever is that the mint julep is only enjoyed during the Kentucky Derby.
0: I have a hat for that, by the way. I do.
1: I want one. Because, you know, it's just, you think about the South and you think about hot, humid, sitting out on the porch with a frosty julep mug with a linen napkin wrapped around it so your fingers don't stick. And it just starts to, you know, release all those beautiful flavors of the fresh mint that was growing in the garden.
0: Beautiful.
1: And the bourbon and the ice melt. And it just becomes such a delicious, refreshing summertime libation that we mustn't overlook.
0: Yeah, no doubt. So there's the twist. What else? I mean, we know, like, your jeans will come back, so save them. We know that cocktail trends are often cyclical, right? But
1: yes.
0: Tell us what else is trending, or what are we revisiting, maybe I should say?
1: I'm bringing back the blender, Jamie. I'm really on board with blended frozen drinks.
0: Okay, I'm with you. I'm with you, Tony. I hate to interrupt you, but, you know, I believe in the blender. Like, I've believed in the blender for 20 years on this show. I believe you should work your blender, and that's for cold cucumber soup and brown butter cauliflower soup, and then any slushy you can dream up.
1: It's gotten a bad rap for so long, to the point where you would go in and try to order a pina colada, and the bartenders would tell you that the blender's broken. You know, it's kind of like,
0: isn't that
1: no,
0: bad?
1: No. It's, you know, the pina colada, when made properly, you know, you can use fresh pineapple and, you know, Coco Lopez coconut cream and a variety of different rums. And, you know, it's just a delicious drink. You know, when you cheat those, when you go to these places that use artificial imitation mixes, well, you only get out of a drink what you put into it. But when you use great ingredients, I mean, the blender can produce fantastic results. I have a drink in my book, The Modern Mixologist, called the Funky Monkey.
0: Yes, I remember this one.
1: Oh, so good.
0: So good.
1: And it has fresh banana in it, you know, and so it's restorative when you're outside and it's hot. And, you know, it's just, it's lovely with some, you know, some roasted coconut on top as a garnish. And I have never made one of those for someone that they haven't just, like, fallen in love.
0: Ladies and gentlemen, there is no better guru in the mixology world. And I can't tell you how grateful I am to learn from him. And I hope you are, too. You can find Tony's Cocktail Escapades at modernmixologist.com. IST.com. Cheers to you. Thank you.
1: Thank you, Jamie. For, and as I always say, happiness.
0: Yes, happiness to you for always sharing your passion. And so that brings us to the end of another hour of delicious conversation. At least I hope you thought so. I hope I spiced up your life, that your adventurous taste is about to explore new flavors. And I hope that I made you hungry and satiated your appetite as well. Let me leave you with my last bite, my last ounce or tidbit of culinary conversation for this week. I hope you'll tune in every week, of course. Let me introduce you to my 5-minute magic green sauce. I think it's delicious throughout the year, but it is perfect for spring and summer as a dip for chips or a spread on a sandwich because it's non-dairy and safe in the sun. But it's an absolutely delicious salad dressing as well. It's great for veggies and crudité. It's creamy and a little bit spicy and tangy, and it is oh so good. And it will become your go-to sauce too. It is loaded with avocado and garlic and parsley and cilantro, olive oil, jalapeno, lime juice, salt, and the secret ingredient, pistachios. And it might be the best sauce you've ever made. It's kind of reminiscent of guacamole because it's got that avocado cilantro lime thing. But then you've got parsley and pistachios, which keeps it from being decidedly Mexican in flavor. And it is compatible with literally everything. And if I haven't made you slobber yet over its description, you're going to want to steal this recipe. I'm posting it on social media at Chef Jamie Gwen on Facebook, Twitter, and Instagram. It's posted at chefjamie.com as well so that you can steal the recipe. And I can't wait for you to make it. My magic green sauce posted now at Chef Jamie Gwen. Don't miss it. I will meet you here next weekend when I do plan to over deliver and guarantee that there is more fabulous food in your radio. And I thank you for listening. I'm Chef Jamie Gwen signing off, and I hope you continue to eat well.

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3: News this hour from Town Hall. I'm John Scott. Speaking to reporters on Tuesday, President Trump says a deal to reopen the Strait of Hormuz could come as early as today.
4: Tomorrow.
5: Could happen. Tomorrow or the next day.
4: Tomorrow.
5: A lot of progress has been made.
4: What?
5: And they called me and they said, please, let's talk. They want to talk. The funny thing is they never mentioned that. They always say, we're not talking. But they called. They wanted to talk. We've been talking. They want to make a deal. They do not want to be hit. This was the biggest hit since World War II, as I said. They did not, and they saw it happening. They saw all the goods being loaded. They saw everything. They knew exactly what was happening. I think it'd be very smart to make a deal. We'll see what happens.
3: The president said this is Iran's last chance. A heavily armed man who was checking out security at Trump National Golf Club in Rancho Palos Verdes, California, ahead of the president's visit there, is under arrest. Correspondent Laura Winters.
6: The 38-year-old facing five charges, including a felony, staff spotting him scoping out security on Friday prior to the president's visit there on Tuesday. Court documents say the suspect was wearing an earpiece while taking pictures and videos of security guards and surveillance cameras on the property. The suspect returned again on Saturday, and that's when he was arrested. Detectives finding bullets in his pocket and a loaded gun in his car. When they search his home, they find a rifle, body armor, and a notebook reportedly containing disturbing statements about the president.
3: That is correspondent Laura Winters. Abdul El-Sayed wins the Michigan Democratic Senate primary. Republicans face their own test in Michigan in the governor's race, where the president's handpicked a candidate, U.S. Representative John James, defeated Perry Johnson, a wealthy, free-spending outsider. And wildfire smoke from Washington, Oregon, and Canada expected to worsen air quality across western Washington. That will be at least through midweek. More from townhall.com.
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3: Israel makes its position clear.
8: Prime Minister Benjamin Netanyahu says Israel will not withdraw from its current lines in Gaza until Hamas has completely disarmed. Netanyahu is pushing back on a recent deal announced by President Trump. He says President Trump thinks, his team thinks, they can get Hamas to disarm and demilitarize Gaza. They sent us a draft. We did not agree. We stand firm on our interest, and I believe both wisely and firmly. It marks a rare display of friction between allies, the U.S. and Israel. The agreement calls for Hamas to begin disarming and for Israel to halt its strikes and begin withdrawing. I'm Ed Donahue.
3: A record heat wave in Northeast Asia gripping South Korea, North Korea, and Japan. In Tokyo alone, 453 people were hospitalized in a single day. The temperature at 104 degrees Fahrenheit. News at townhall.com.
9: Going to be typical summertime weather pattern. It's going to be repeated daily, it looks like, as we go into early next week, with probably a higher chance of storms coming around Sunday into Wednesday. Ahead of that, only 20-30% for afternoon thunderstorms popping up with the daytime heat. If you get under one of those, could be a heavy downpour and could offer temporary relief from middle 90s. And the feels like temperatures that'll be going around from about 100 to 105 for the afternoon hours. Overnight, falling back into the 70s. We'll repeat it again tomorrow, Friday, Saturday, and then higher chances of storms Sunday and Monday. Tropics are looking great for us right now. Ralph Saggi, WGSO.
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0: everyone. It is time for the Wednesday edition in this first week of August of the Food Show. And I'm Mary Ann Fitzmorris, and I would love it if you called and talked about food, because we do that every day. Been doing it 38 years. I say something about food. You say something. Somebody says something about a place. Someone goes and tries it. They call in, and it goes around and around and around. And it's worked very well because, as Tom always said, food is topic A in New Orleans. And I think that is 100% accurate. It is indeed. We love thinking about food. We love talking about food. We love telling our friends about food, etc., etc. 556-9696 if you would like to join the conversation. We have our good friend Stan coming on today. I asked Stan to be sort of a friend of the show, part-time part of the show when COVID happened, and his restaurant Trinas, which was part of a group, but I think it's a standalone now, and they closed, as everyone else did, and he took off in his camper around the country. And Stan is such a fun conversationalist and a real adventurer that we had him calling in every week with wherever he was and whatever he was doing. And he's not doing that so much anymore, but Trinas is undergoing a renovation right now until the end of August. And so he's kind of doing it again. So he's going to be on just to tell us what he's been up to, because there's always something for Stan to say about what he's been up to, because he's been up to a lot. And pretty much continues to be up to a lot. And I got to say, I love that about him. 556-9696 is the number. We've also been talking a lot about culinary. And culinary is very much on. Culinary is bigger than ever. Culinary's menus are more interesting than ever. The number of restaurants has grown. The variety of restaurants has grown, so it is, they are rocking and rolling at Culinary. I have done two or three of those. I think two at this point. And we'll be doing one this evening, probably. Today is National Mustard Day. I love mustard. I don't know why mustarda and mustard are in the same almanac. They're not the same thing at all. But it is in here. So we'll talk about that. Let me see what Tom says about Mustard Day. I don't know that he says all that much about it at all. Tom says, I'm all for mustard. I don't think we use it nearly enough here in New Orleans. We're lucky enough to have a homegrown, unique variety of mustard that gives many of our dishes a distinctive flavor, one of the most ubiquitous sauces in Creole cookery, remoulade. In all its different colors and recipes includes a good bit of Creole mustard. Mustard is made from the seed of a member of the cabbage family native to Europe. Seed contains oil, so when they're crushed, they become a paste. When water is added, a sulfuric compound in the seeds reacts to give the sharply flavored mustard bite. It fades away unless something acidic, vinegar usually, is added. Mustard has been used to flavor food in Europe since ancient times. Mustard seeds come in many different colors, but yellow is not one of them. The yellow color is prepared mustard, and Coleman's dried mustard powder comes from the addition of turmeric. The plant that grows mustard seeds is also eaten as greens, but that's another flavor, another matter for another day. I gotta say, mustard greens and the appeal of them to anyone is lost on me. you've probably concluded I'm with the dog right now. They're hairy. Pat, did you ever eat mustard greens?
1: No, I don't like mustard greens.
0: Yeah, I mean, do you notice that they've got that sort of like hair on them? They're coarse mm-hmm. and just really, really unappealing. And I can't imagine eating mustard greens unless you are on the Pioneer Trail, or you are literally on the verge of starvation, because it is a really unpleasant thing. I'm sure there are people out there who love mustard greens. I think there are probably a larger percentage of people in this neck of the woods who eat mustard greens, but I would not be among them for sure. I don't understand why anybody does, for sure. 556-9696 is the number. So I went to a lunch culinary at a place that you and I went, Patty, Cafe Noma. And the reason that I went there was that I wanted to go to a lunch. This one was open on Saturday. And the menu looked interesting to me. It was a salad. You had a choice of a salad and I guess maybe a soup. I'll look and see what the menu was. But the way it was described was appealing. I think it was like a shrimp component to the salad. And you have to remember that for $25, it's not going to be something really unforgettable. But for $25, you could have a nice meal, depending on the ambition of the place. And I see menus that are really appealing, and I see menus that are not very appealing, but they're certainly widely varied. So this was Cafe Noma, which is a place that I've decided I don't need to go anymore. You know, I'm realizing that I ordered the wrong thing, which is why I was confused by it. So the two choices for the lunch was the elote salad, which is, I don't ever see it the way it was presented. Elote is a corn, a roasted corn with a lot of spices. This is in Mexican cooking. It's usually on the cob, although I have seen it off the cob, but it's usually on the cob. It's got spices and it's got like a cream. I'm trying to think of what it is. It's usually it's a mayonnaise based sauce is what it is, really. It's like a mayonnaise sauce, I guess, is the word for it. And it is or an aioli, and it is usually squirted in some little pattern on the corn. And I love this, and I've had really great versions of it, and I've had not so good versions of it, which are still pretty great because I really think it's a good dish. But this was, it says roasted corn, cotija cheese, shaved red onions. I think the cotija cheese is what is grated over it or sprinkled over it. And there's this aioli that is drizzled over it. Cilantro, cherry tomatoes, and cumin lime vinaigrette over spinach. So what this was really was a spinach salad. And there was a lot of spinach, which I'm never going to complain about. But the corn did not look even remotely like anything that could have been taken off of a cob or was charred in any way. I mean, it looked like canned corn. That's what I'm going to say. That's what it looked like to me. The one that I should have ordered was the shrimp, corn, and tomatoes, which was grilled blackened shrimp, chilled corn soubise, and tomato salad, which definitely did sound appealing. And I don't know what in the world possessed me to order the first one, but that was actually one of the things I went for, the shrimp, corn, and tomato salad. I don't know. Don't even ask me to explain. It's called total distraction. Never, you know, really focusing. The second course was a Jamaican barbecue melt or a Greek artichoke and lemon farro bowl. I love farro. I don't know that I've ever had farro where I didn't like it, but I have usually eaten farro at the Windsor Court. They had a farro side dish for their lunch special, which has gotten pretty far away from the original meat and three. And we'll talk about that in a little bit. But first, I would like to take a break and be back with more of the food show after this.
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3: When you're awake, the things you think come from the dreams you dream. Thought has wings, and lots of things are never what they seem.
0: Alrighty, 556-9696 is the number. It is a Greek artichoke and lemon farro bowl. That was the other choice. Marinated artichoke hearts, warm farro, Kalamata olives, feta cheese, tomatoes, cucumbers, spinach, and a lemon vinaigrette. Now, both of these choices in both courses were very appealing. I should have taken someone with me. I had gone to a birthday party and left everybody there and just sort of left on the spur of the moment and went over to have this culinary. And it was fine. It was fine. It was, I don't know, maybe I just picked the wrong of each course, but they both sounded really appealing. The Jamaica barbecue melt was pulled jerk chicken glazed with jerk infused barbecue sauce, cheddar cheese, crispy bacon, and a garlic aioli on a brioche bun. And it was good. I thought it was very nice. And I looked at the Greek artichoke and I thought that looked very good too. And either of these would have been fine. And both of them were just fine. They were fine. And I don't like saying something is fine because it puts it in the, you know, realm of that 90% on either end of things that you walk out and never think about again. I will say this. I think Cafe Noma is an interesting place. Patty, you and I went there for that Egyptian meal.
1: Yep.
0: What's your take on it?
1: That's the only time I've ever been there.
0: Okay.
1: I like the atmosphere. I just think it's a little normal. Yeah.
0: It, you know what it is? And I realized this when I was there. First of all, it's a cafeteria.
1: Yeah,
0: and you know what?
1: Basically.
0: It reminds me of a cafeteria in every imaginable way. As a matter of fact, I had sort of a throwback to my school cafeteria when I was there this time. Now, the food is certainly much more upscale than my school cafeteria, but just the vibe of it, and it's not supposed to be a restaurant. It is a snack bar, essentially, for people who are going to the museum. Mm-hmm. And in that regard, it's fine. It's actually, I think, quite good, because usually you don't get that kind of food from a real restaurateur like Ralph Brennan in a place where you are there to go to a museum. I'm sure everyone in this audience has been to a museum and been to the cafeteria. And I would venture that this one would be probably the best you've ever been to, both in decor, which is kind of artsy. They have a beautiful wall of, you know, subdued lighting and art. And the rest of it is just completely stark, like a cafeteria, bunch of tables and chairs. And it was fine in every way, but it's probably the last time I'm going to go there, because unless I'm at the museum, in which case that would be fine because the food is fine. But it is definitely not something for a person that is looking for like a whole experience to do. And I am always looking for a whole experience. And that, well, in this case, it was a matter of convenience. But I don't need to do that again. The last time when Patty and I went, it was at the invitation of the people who were doing the Egyptian the Egyptian exhibit. And it was interesting for sure, because the food corresponded with that. And it was not food I would go and get anywhere again. It was food from that part of the world. And it was interesting. It was an interesting cultural experience, but I did not need to go back and eat again, although it did look interesting for a quick run into and have the lunch at Cafe Noma for culinary.
1: You know, Marianne, they also do the cafeteria, quote unquote, in the Children's Museum. And
0: yes.
1: I think that one has, that one's got a little more appeal to me, for me, because they have, they got a burger in there that looked really good. I was walking past it one day and somebody was eating a burger and I was like, that looks pretty good. So that restaurant, I think to me has more appeal than the one at Noma. And it's on the water. You can sit outside.
0: Yeah, and it's got a lot more atmosphere to it, for
1: sure.
0: Yeah, no question about it. It is owned by Dickie Brennan, but the fact that there are two museum restaurants owned by two Brennans, even though they're not the same faction, is really interesting in that you have to wonder what would be appealing to them about it other than to make a museum restaurant better than people are used to. I've been to Acorn several times and I feel like the food is about on par with Cafe Noma. Like, I don't need to go to either one of them again unless I'm going to the museum for whatever reason.
1: Yep.
0: But I do love the location of Acorn. It's quite nice to be on. I mean, it's a lagoon basically, but it's still pretty. I mean, it's got some view to it. So I see the appeal of that one, but yeah, I just, you know, it was done as far as I'm concerned. Anyway, there are my two up to this point culinary experiences. I will be doing a lot more culinary this year than I have in the past, because I am attracted to a lot of these menus, which are not almost in lockstep with each other as I have seen in the last couple of years. There are more restaurants, different restaurants, new restaurants that have jumped right in and are doing culinary, and all of that is interesting. I mean, the Crescent City Steakhouse is in there.

0: which is fried strips of dough with powdered sugar, just like a little crunchy thing. Anyway, so there's like a lot of, I mean, they've never been in here before. So there's a bunch of different places that are getting into the culinary mix, and I think it's great. 556-969-6 is the number. I would love it if you told me anything having to do with food. If you've read something or seen something or dreamt something even, we will talk about food because that is what we do here. I would love it if you told me about a restaurant experience. But there's a lot of stuff out there that is noteworthy and worthwhile talking about. I saw a video about making your own pasta, and it's got a really interesting step-by-step tutorial, and I want to do it. I've not followed a video before. I have made my own pasta. Mary Lee and I made ravioli. We made mushroom ravioli years ago. It was, if I do say so myself, fantastically delicious. It was a ravioli, and we put it in a mushroom cream sauce. So you got double the mushrooms, and it was just wonderful. I think we might have made it a couple times. We also made a sweet potato gnocchi, which came out surprisingly good. So we have experimented in the pasta making realm before, and it's fun. I like to do it, but I've not seen it done like this guy was doing it, which was step by step and making like a dyke of flour with the eggs in the middle and just gradually incorporating it. Anyway, there's all kinds of cool stuff out there on the internet. You can get sucked into it very easily. I do every day as I look for things to talk about on the show. Tom has in the Edible Dictionary word, the word mostarda, which is not to be confused with mustard. They are not interchangeable. It is a thick sauce. It does contain mustard, but not enough to make it the dominant flavor. The most important part of the many kinds of mostarda is fruit. That's the thing. Sugar and herbs and pepper. Its most celebrated use is as a garnish for the northern Italian dish bolito misto, the Italian answer to the New England boiled beef. The New Orleans equivalent of mostarda is the mixture of horseradish and ketchup that old-time restaurants serve with boiled brisket, like Two Jocks and the Bon Ton make. So that is the sauce that I was talking about as the horseradish. It's a mostarda. Last time I had mostarda was at Biona, which had it as part of their chicken liver pate, which I didn't care for at all. It was a pale fuchsia, which is the color of that boiled beef brisket sauce that I actually do like with boiled beef brisket. Try to say that a few times. Boiled beef brisket at the old-fashioned New Orleans restaurants. 556-9696 is the number. We are heading toward the news from Louisiana Radio Network. You hear the thunder threatening over here. Has it rained over there at all today, Patty? I know you're in the building all day,
1: but yet.
0: I assume you jumped out at some point.
1: Yeah,
0: okay.
1: I went out a
0: is
1: little
0: it
1: while
0: threatening
1: ago.
0: To rain?
1: No, it's beautiful. Sun's out, sky's blue. Or it was between 12 and about 1:30.
0: Okay, so it is not really dark over here, but I do hear lightning in the distance. So I expect that we will get some rain before the show is over. It's not that far away that it doesn't make a commanding presence when it goes. Let's see what else we have. I'm trying to think. We have Stan coming up at 3 o'clock to talk about the renovation happening at Trinas. and whatever else.
2: Louisiana Radio Network, I'm Andrew Greenstein. 6 months after qualifying for the U.S. House election took place the first time, qualifying began once again for the rescheduled primary. The original closed primary was canceled at the last minute following the Supreme Court ruling on the previous congressional map. Thus, this year's U.S. House election will revert back to the open primary. Michael Eccles qualified for the 5th District just as he did back in February, and he outlined some of his priorities should he be elected to Congress.
3: We did modernize our electrical grid, expanding broadband, and then invest in our next generation infrastructure. We actually need to pass a farm bill that works for farmers.
2: Gabe Furman jumped into the District 5 race after the boundary was redrawn. Furman said the people he spoke to told him they're concerned about the future of this country.
4: They're concerned that our God-given rights enshrined in the Constitution are at peril and that we're on the verge of losing this country to people who have no respect for life, liberty, in the pursuit of happiness.
2: LRN.
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12: I won't dance, don't ask me. I won't dance, don't ask me. I won't dance, madame, with you.
0: Alrighty, 556-9696 is the number to prove that what I always say, which is that you can find interesting stuff on the internet to read having to do with food. I do it just about every day. I was on this yesterday, we're talking about oyster bars that were highlighted as being the best oyster bars in the United States. And I looked at it because I figured we absolutely had to be on that list somewhere. But I was really disappointed in how far down we were. But I guess, you know, I mean, I guess I've been around Tom for so long that his opinion was very firm that this was the best eating city in America. And I would still say that. I think there has been a lot of inroads made in other parts of the country, particularly urban areas, about really good food. But we have a distinctly regional cuisine that I personally think is pretty outstanding. And so I feel like, you know, he used to say the oysters here were the best anywhere. I don't eat a lot of oysters, so I don't really know. But I do know that I am insulted that we are as far down on this list as we are. And I got interrupted by a call yesterday. Not that I wasn't happy to have it, but I wanted to finish this so that you can see just how far down the list we are. They started out, I don't know, maybe it's they were going around the country and in a particular geographic way, because so far we've only done Maine and New York City, and Boston is the next one. So maybe they're going around. Let's see where they go. The Neptune Oyster Bar. This place fascinates me. It is located in the north end of Boston, which is one of the most, to me, charming neighborhoods in the whole country. It is the Italian Quarter, if you wanted to refer to it that way. It is a section of restaurants that are old-fashioned Sicilian red and white checkered tablecloth eateries interspersed with more modern but still Italian eateries. Some are much more polished. And then, and this is also bakeries, Italian bakeries mingle in this mix as well. But it's all Italian, so much so that on a certain day or more than a few days, I'm sure we just happen to be there for one of them, they have an Italian parade or a Sicilian parade with, you know, people carrying statues of the Blessed Mother. I mean, it's super cool. But anyway, here is this ultra hip oyster bar sticking out like a sore thumb, in my view, called Neptune Oyster. And it is probably sitting in a space that was formerly occupied by one of those cute little bakeries or who knows what, but really, really Sicilian Italian. And this is a super, super hot spot. And you will see a line outside, and it is it's really beautiful. I will say that it's got a look to it that reminds me in a strange sort of way of Casamento's or Galatoire's, just a place from that era. Although this is really a new place, like, you know, certainly in the last 20 years. I think less so. I mean, I think I might even go back to that magic year of 2014. But anyway, it was just like an odd fellow on the block. Okay, so my theory about this going around the country on all the water-boarded dining spots is bunk. Because the next one is in Seattle. It's called The Walrus and the Carpenter. And it is a Seattle hotspot, apparently. San Francisco, The Swan Oyster Depot. The Ordinary, Charleston, South Carolina. I believe I've heard of that one. And this is the fancy oysters with the mignonette. The picture is very pretty. It's really pretty. The Oyster Club in Mystic, Connecticut, more mignonette oysters. We did make it finally. The next one is Pascal's Manali. I don't know, maybe we're the only one with the Gulf oysters. Pesh is on the list because Pesh is hip, and they're doing both. Actually, it looks like they're only doing, well, I don't know. They're holding up one that looks like a Gulf wild-caught oyster. I know that they have other kinds of oysters at Pesh, and it's a hip place. Mantinuck Oyster Bar in Rhode Island, South Kingston, Rhode Island. And Found Oyster Bar in Los Angeles, 25 seats. And I could totally see that being a super duper hip place. Oh, I know exactly where that is. It's kind of a neighborhood. Pearl Dive Oyster Palace. This one is in Washington, D.C. Little's Oyster Bar in Houston. This one I find fascinating. When we were in Napa, we were... Well, it wasn't really Napa. It was more like the Pacific. And Napa is kind of landlocked, but close enough. It was in Marin County. We went to the cheese place, Point Reyes. And we had that incredible, I will never forget, on the top of a mountain, outdoor cheese gorge, I would call it. That makes it sound so classless, but it was in fact really lovely, fancy. It had tables and tables of all the different kinds of cheeses that Point Reyes produces. There were chocolates and nuts and snacks and seltzers, and just the most lovely, lovely afternoon of cheese overload. It was glorious, absolutely glorious. Anyway, it is on a it's on a bay, and of course I'm not going to be able to think of the bay, but I can look it up. I think it's called Tolmares. I'm going to have to look at it though. But there's a little town that surrounds this body of water, which is enormous. It's on the peninsula. It's on the Point Reyes Peninsula. And it is utterly charming. And one of these days, I'm going to go back there and sit in one of those seafood restaurants along the bay and have some, I don't know what kind of seafood would be served there. I feel like it would be fried seafood, but it would be different for sure than what we know as fried seafood. But anyway, there's a place right there called Hog Island Oyster Bar, Oyster Company, and they provide a lot of oysters at this fancy oyster farming place. And I'm looking up Point Reyes Peninsula so I can give you the name of it while I talk. And it was super cute. And we didn't go into Hog Island because we weren't there to eat oysters. But one of these days I want to go back and see what the Hog Island thing is. It is big in oyster world. I know that. The last one, or one of the last ones, is Mac's Shack in Wellfleet, Massachusetts, Doc's Oyster House in Atlantic City, Jandy Oyster Company in Tillamook, Oregon. To me, Tillamook is about cheese, but apparently there's an oyster place there as well. St. Rock, which we have one of those, but it's a little bit different than this one. Fine Oysters and Bar in Raleigh, North Carolina. And that is it. And so out of all of those, we have two, which I guess is pretty good. It's, you know, presentable. But I guess when I've just been listening to Tom all these years, I feel like New Orleans must be, dominant in the list, I would say. 5569696. But we did get Pascal's Manali, and we did get Passion. I would say if we are doing oysters on an oyster list of the best bars in the United States, that those would be the ones to have on there for sure. 5569696 is the number. I want to tell you about Blue Plate Mayonnaise. Blue Plate Mayonnaise is a wonderful condiment from which a lot of sauces and salad dressings are made. Tartar sauce, for example, because we eat a lot of tartar sauce with our seafood. Horseradish sauce, we eat that a lot too. And it's perfect because Blue Plate Mayonnaise is a superior condiment from which you can craft wonderful sauces and dressings. Although you don't need to make your own tartar sauce, Blue Plate Mayonnaise has a tartar sauce. You can find it at any store in town because Blue Plate Mayonnaise is our mayonnaise. They also have a spicy mayo that they just came out with a year or two ago. And you can find all of those products any place in town. because generations of New Orleanians have grown up loving Blue Plate mayonnaise. It's been around since 1927. It's made simply with oil, vinegar, and egg yolks, but only the egg yolks. That makes it a richer, denser, creamier, more delicious condiment, very spreadable. I put it in my pimento cheese to make it more spreadable. Tom used it in his white shrimp remoulade to make it more delicious, because it really, really did. That's a great sauce, and it's a great starter ingredient. Blue Plate mayonnaise is on the poor boys around town and the little finger sandwiches that you take to the beach. If you made Creole tomato sandwiches, I know when my mom did, it was always about Blue Plate mayonnaise. That was the defining ingredient. Yes, it was a Creole tomato, but the mayonnaise made the sandwich, the white bread, the Blue Plate mayonnaise, and the Creole tomato just made a wonderful flavor combination. All of those things are the uses for Blue Plate mayonnaise: deviled eggs, tuna salad, potato salad, chicken salad. All of those things use Blue Plate mayonnaise, because Blue Plate mayonnaise is our mayonnaise. It's one taste test for that simple recipe and the nickname The Good Stuff. Blue Plate mayonnaise, the official mayo of the New Orleans Saints and the LSU Tigers. It's our mayonnaise since 1927. It's The Good Stuff, and we'll be back with more of the food show after this.
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0: All righty, 556-9696 is the number. We have our friend Stan coming on to talk about whatever adventures he has had since the last time we talked to him, and also about a big deal, which is the renovation of Trinas, his wonderful seafood restaurant in the CBD, in the Intercontinental Hotel. I have always thought that Trinas had exceptionally good New Orleans and Cajun food. And it was, I thought, the perfect blend of both of those. And the decor really matched. It had the tones of the bayou, and the tables, heavy use of wood, and they have the oysters that come out on a plank of wood, and it just had this real New Orleans and what we're all about kind of vibe to it. And I'm curious to see what the new renovation will be. But, you know, everything does get to be, they say, I think it's 20 years, and then you're due for a renovation. So they are doing it now, closed for the month of August. And I am anxious to see how it comes out, what it looks like when they're done with the renovation. And he will probably be able to tell us a little bit about what it's going to look like. And, of course, he will also be telling us about whatever thing he did. He was gone for a week when they, you know, after that, I guess after everybody got set up to do their thing, he took off for a little bit and is now back. So look forward to hearing about that. 556, that's at 3 o'clock. 556-9696. Words to drink by from Mignon McLaughlin, an American writer. The chief reasons for drinking, or the chief reason for drinking, is the desire to behave in a certain way and to be able to blame it on alcohol. I don't know if that's true. I don't think that most people who drink, there are people that I'm really kind of jealous of when they go to dinner. They sit, they get cocktails, they sip the cocktails, They engage in scintillating conversation. They get wine. They savor the courses as they come out. And I'm thinking, wow, that is really a skill. Because, see, I grew up in a family of seven, so there was never any dining. It was always eating. And even with my time with Tom, I would say I'm still basically an eater. And I had my first, not my first, I mean, I've done a lot of dining, but it just hit me the other night at Rouse on the Park. I was with two college friends and their friend, and we had a leisurely dining experience. But I don't drink because I don't like the taste of alcohol, but I kind of wish I did sometimes, because I think it really does enhance your evenings, your social experience, I think. And I think because of the kind of person I am, I would probably get drunk because I don't sip and savor. And you have to be able to sip and savor. Like my daughter says, you're like a six-year-old. And I think that's pretty much true. It is. It's sadly, it is true, because I'm not six anymore. But anyway, I think that most people who drink, and I don't know everyone who drinks, but in my experience, I think people who drink as part of a social outing. And I don't think they get drunk, and I don't think they are looking to excuse any behavior. I think they are just being basic social adults. So if there's a difference, if you do not agree with that, then I'd love to hear from you, because I really know nothing about drinking. I really don't. And I think the most fascinating experience I had was kind of from the outside looking in, and this would pretty much be true of all experiences at Gautreaux's, a place that I do really love. I think the food is extraordinary, but I think the scene is utterly fascinating to me. And it's like I'm looking from a glass at this scene, and it is very wine-centric and very friendly and very New Orleans and very parochial in that sense. And I find it really fascinating. I don't ever participate in it, and I kind of wish I did, but maybe I'll go with my friend who does that, and we'll have an experience. And she's perfect for Gautreaux's. But I mean, I've been to Gautreaux's. I've been to Gautreaux's with some of their best customers and Tom, and still hasn't rubbed off on me. But I think the one that I am most intrigued by is one evening Tom and I went to Clancy's. We sat in the front room and we're sitting away from, actually, maybe there were two tables over, a large table of a family, and it was multi-generational. So they obviously did this with some regularity based on the way they knew the waiter. And they sat there for hours, and they had cocktails and appetizers, and then wine and different wine and more cocktails. And I thought, wow, this is really grown-up stuff. And I just not done it. I would say I've not done it. I have done it. I remember the first time I did it. It blew my mind. It was pre-Tom, so I'd never had any idea that this world existed. And a client of mine invited me to dinner, and it was called Legal's Bar and Grill. If any of you remember that place, it was delicious. But I remember being invited to lunch there with the owners and some friends of theirs, and we sat down and ate for 4 hours. And it was like somebody had knocked me in the head with a bat or something. I stumbled out of there. I wasn't drunk, but I was just like amazed that I'd spent 4 hours eating and drinking. I thought, wow, this is like a whole other world. And then I met Tom shortly after that. And then it became my world. And I was forever mesmerized by such a thing. I shouldn't have these revelations doing this show, but it's just, I mean, I think we all know where I'm coming from. 556-9696 is the number. So save me from myself. Peter Burns has the words to eat by. You are what you eat, and who wants to be a lettuce? Okay. I think there are a lot of lettuces out there, though. Honestly, I do. He was a British musician and cut-up, born today in 1959. He was talking about vegetarians. Yeah, I don't get it. Chico Marx has another words to eat by. Mustard's no good without roast beef. I have become a big, big, big fan of both mustard and horseradish. And I have, well, as I have just talked about what a rube I am, become a big fan of sauces in general and condiments and all kinds of things that make your food better than just what it is. Not that it's not good. If you start off with something good, it's great, especially if you're, it's in the hands of somebody who knows what they're doing and has some skill about enhancing the inherent goodness of the ingredient. But then you put sauces on it, and it's even better. Deaf dining rule number 261. If the mustard a restaurant brings to the table is coarse ground brown stuff in a little dish, as opposed to yellow stuff in a plastic squeeze bottle, you're in the right place to eat sausage. That is so true. I think one of the things that I love, I won't say one of the things, but for somebody who grew up the way I did and just admitted all of that, the idea that I eat as much pate as I do makes me laugh out loud sometimes, but it's true. But one of the big things about a pate board is the accompaniments. Not that I don't love the pate, I really do love the pate, but collectively, some cornichon, coarse mustard, and pickled things, and then a big crusty bread, toasted. I mean, this is a meal that I could have every day, just as the meal. That is the meal. And I don't see it often enough. And I don't think that the ones that come in a place known for that are really the best ones. I think the ones that are one item on a menu of other excellent things, I think those are the ones that are the good pâtés. 556-9696, and the good mustards, because they do go together. Absolutely, they do go together. 556-9696 is the number. Let's see if there's anything else good to take out of Tom's Almanac today. On this date in 1990, a 100-layer cake was baked and assembled. It measured 1,214 inches high. It was the showpiece at the Shiwassee County Fair in Corona, Michigan. All right, I'm going to finish this a little bit later. I don't have time to do it right now. Well, actually, I can. They must have a lot of time on their hands around there. A rumor that the purchase of all the candles needed to top it caused the price of birthday candles to spiral uncontrollably has not been confirmed. Near as Tom can tell, this still holds the record for the world's highest cake. I don't know, we kind of walk into a cake that high. What in the world? I found that red velvet cake from the meal at Sala in the refrigerator. I'm tempted to eat it, but it's not chocolate, so anyway, it was good, though. I never did understand red velvet cake, but it is good. Mary Lee's made one or two every now and then, but they're pretty good. WGSO New Orleans, it's a food show. I'm Marianne Fitzmaurice. It is 3 o'clock. Stay with us.
14: From Town Hall, I'm John Scott. Multiple people are reported dead after a mass shooting in North Carolina. Deputies with the Caswell County Sheriff's Office were dispatched to the area of Brooks Road in Prospect Hill, an unincorporated town. The North Carolina State Bureau of Investigation said several people have been killed. Authorities say a man who was arrested at President Trump's Los Angeles area golf course has pleaded not guilty to all charges, including several felonies.
15: The Los Angeles County Sheriff's Department says 38-year-old Janine John Taylor was taking photos and video and had a 16-round magazine with ammunition in his pocket. Authorities recovered a loaded pistol in his car. Taylor was arrested Sunday after appearing to monitor security preparations at Trump National Golf Course 2 days before the president's fundraiser there. Investigators searched Taylor's home in Downey, California, and found several firearms, magazines and ammunition, body armor, and a notebook that contains what authorities describe as concerning statements. I'm Mike Hempen.
14: The world waits on whether there's going to be a deal on reopening the Strait of Hormuz. President Trump says an agreement with Iran could be imminent. Florida Senator Rick Scott tells the Salem Radio Network the Senate moving forward with a deal with former NIH Director Anthony Fauci, who refused to answer any questions about COVID.
16: The Homeland Security Committee, which I'm on, we're going to hold him in contempt, and that will get referred to the Department of Justice, and they'll make a decision what they're going to do. Remember, Steve Bannon and Peter Navarro went to jail over the same, basically, you know, not being willing to answer questions.
14: And a contempt finding could open the door to a federal investigation. That's into whether Fauci had a valid constitutional right against self-incrimination when he refused to answer lawmakers' questions at a hearing on the COVID-19 pandemic. More on these stories from townhall.com.
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14: Representative Chuck Edwards is dropping out.
19: North Carolina Republican Congressman Chuck Edwards has withdrawn from his re-election campaign days after the House Ethics Committee recommended that he be censured for unprofessional and inappropriate conduct towards two young female aides. The 65-year-old Edwards has denied any of his conduct was intended as a sexual or romantic advance, but the committee says his behavior would lead a reasonable observer to interpret it as such. Edwards says on social media he made the decision to drop his bid for a third term after much prayer and reflection. I'm Lisa Dwyer.
14: Missouri's top election official rejecting a petition for a statewide referendum on new congressional districts backed by President Trump. Republican Secretary of State Denny Hoskins asserted the petition is unconstitutional. News at townhall.com.
20: After a hot day and a few thunderstorms about here or there, fizzling out, if there are any around, early tonight, our rain chances coming back tomorrow. Overnight 70s, tomorrow afternoon, the lower, if not the middle 90s. Some scattered activity. We'll reduce it temporarily a couple of days, Friday, Saturday, to 20-30%. Back up to a higher chance Sunday, Monday, Tuesday. If you get one, it could be a heavy downpour. Not necessarily, though. Each afternoon's high temperatures about the lower 90s. Feels like temperatures 100 to 105. Ralph Sanji, WGSO.
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0: We are back with hour number two of the food show. I'm Marianne Fitzmaurice. I'd love it if you called and talked about food, but I believe we have our friend Stan on. Are you there? Stan here?
1: I am, and I would love to talk about food.
0: Well, I have so much to talk to you about all the time. You go ahead and just start. What are you talking about first, your adventure or the renovation?
1: Well, the first thing I can tell you about food is Frank the dog is trying to negotiate getting his treat an hour early, and he's being very vocal about it, but that's not going to happen. But we can talk about the renovation and culinary, which we're doing a little late this year.
0: I was about to say, how are you doing culinary with the renovation? I saw you on the list, and I'm thinking, wait a minute, how's that going to work? Go ahead.
1: We're going to do it starting on the 28th, whenever we'll we didn't close. I don't want to say we're closed because everything's closing in this town. It seems like too many restaurants. We're refreshing the restaurant, and we'll be unlocking the doors on the 28th. So we're going to do a culinary menu between the 28th and September the 19th.
0: Can
1: go over that menu here in a little bit. We didn't want to just, you know, leave it out. It's such a great thing for the city and for the restaurants. But
0: a belated culinary.
1: I'm sorry?
0: A belated culinary.
1: A belated, we're doing it by ourselves too. So we got our own culinary dates, and the culinary people are happy about that. They're letting us use the name culinary. Had to check with them first, but I went in Trinos today, and it was totally gutted. It looks about three times bigger than it really is. All the kitchen equipment's gone. The stink juice machines are gone. All the tables and chairs are gone. The floor is gone. We're putting new floors, putting all new tables. Trinos is going to get a little fancy and put tablecloths on.
0: Okay.
1: And we're meeting tomorrow and the next day to talk about the menu. We're going to make some menu changes. I have one thing on my list for menu change, and we'll see if I win that or not. And I don't mind telling you what it is, so if I don't get my way, everybody can go in there and complain about it. And that is house-made French fries.
0: Oh, no, you're not going to get it. But I love the thought. You really? Really? Okay.
1: I think I might. You know, you were talking about, we were talking about house-made fries and why someone would hand-cut fries and then freeze them. And that's actually how the best hand-cut fries are made. You have to blanch them. You cut them, and then you blanch them in 300-degree grease shortening. Not supposed to say grease. Shortening for about 5 minutes. Cool them off, and then individually freeze them on a sheet pan, and then rebag them. And that's how you do real high-volume. It makes it more fluffier in the center, like a baked potato almost. It's crunchier. The quality and the color doesn't get real dark like French fries that you just fry without blanching and freezing. Mm-hmm. And so anyway, that's my deal for tomorrow. That's my spiel.
0: Okay.
1: On how they can do them and keep up with them. So we'll see.
0: Text me how it goes. I'm curious to see. You know, I'm going to have to do a little research on this myself because I absolutely appreciate what you just said, and I trust you implicitly. And I have my favorite fries around town, and I'm going to ask if that is being done. Because I will say this. I would put my fries up against the best of the house cut fries around town made on my mother's old, what were those, kitchen magicians and dropped into oil. just what I would do is we would cut them. They would go into a bath of ice water. They would get patted dry and dropped into the hot oil. And they would come out golden brown with a little, or blonde with little patches of brown, but never dark. And they were fantastically good. And so I never did understand this blanching and the whole thing. And I think Tom even did that once just to see if it was better. And we concluded that we didn't think it was. So I'm going to ask some of my favorite house cut fries people what their process is. But I feel like people shy away from it because they think they have to go through all those steps, and maybe they don't. I'm going to call. I'm going to find out. I know two people to call right off the bat. I'm going to ask them.
1: Yeah, find out your opinion. You know, a French fry, a good French fry, should be kind of like a baked potato. You know, it's crunchy on the outside, of course, but then you open it up, it's fluffy center, like a good baked potato would be.
0: Yeah.
1: That's what we would be going after.
0: Well, if you all are going
1: quality.
0: If you all are going fancy, then and with your white tablecloths and you're going fancy, then I feel like there's a good call for the house cut fries, and I'm good luck with that. I'm curious to see how that goes, but maybe it doesn't have to be that complicated. I'm going to make both of those calls right after the show, and I'm going to text you. All right.
1: Well, the thing about maybe I used the wrong word, fancy. We didn't want to buy new tables because we ran out of money. And so the tablecloths will be like new tables, and it'll help TLC Linen Company out because they can sell tablecloths. So
0: yeah,
1: but it's going to be beautiful. With the floor is going to be beautiful with the terrazzo we're putting on the floor. We're adding actually a private capability where we can have a private dining room for about 30 people in the restaurant. With a little magic smoking curtains, is that what they call it? Because we do get a call a lot for, you know, parties that size, especially the slower time of the year. It'll help us tremendously. The staff is very excited about getting the new kitchen equipment, all brand new equipment and back. The bar, brand new equipment. At the bar, all the woodwork's getting refinished and done. The patio's going to be reimagined with new patio furniture, and we're going to put some a little setting, so we'll have a couple couches and love seats and chairs out there for a more casual happy hour 7 days a week. Everybody should be happy 7 days a week.
0: Agreed.
1: So it's very exciting. I can't wait for you to see it.
0: Yes. Yeah, I can't wait to see it either. I'm going to be right first ones in the door. I want to see it. It sounds exciting. I'm so happy for you. This is really good news. Really good news.
1: And to coincide with that, the hotel is remodeling also, or refreshing the hotel. So it's all going to be a beautiful package when it's all done.
0: When are they doing it now, or have they started?
1: Yeah, they're going to start it this month. They're starting on the 14th floor, and then they'll go down to the 12th floor because there's no 13th floor in a hotel, unless you want a bunch of bad luck. That's how that works. Mm-hmm. And then they'll work down until next April, and then they'll do the lobby.
0: Mm-hmm.
1: So it takes them quite a bit longer to get it done.
0: It's much bigger.
1: Breathes a new life in a hotel. It gives the salespeople something to sell, something, you know, extra to sell. So it's all going to be one complete package. We've been there 12 years, so it's time for a new refresh.
0: That's exciting. That's exciting. I'm really, you said the 28th it's reopening.
1: The 28th it'll reopen. Uh-huh.
0: Okay.
1: It'll reopen on the 20th.
0: All right, let's stop right now and take a break. have to do a live spot, and then we will be back to talk about the menu, the menu for culinary when you come back, and then we can get into your adventures after that. We'll be back with our friend Stan after this.
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3: I get misty just holding your hand.
0: All righty, I want to tell you about a cute little place called Sophie's, which is out there in Harahan. It is on Jefferson Highway where Little Farms intersects the highway. It's a little bit west, like right at the light, but I mean literally steps away from that intersection. Sophie's is brought to you by the people that brought us Porter and Luke, and that means that they have delicious comfort food in comfortable surroundings, friendly service, and just a real neighborhood kind of vibe to it. It's a wonderful place. We love both restaurants. Sophie's is the newer of the two. They are doing culinary, and I wanted to mention what the culinary menu is. This is their lunch menu. It's fried green tomato, a wedge salad, either of those two. You get a choice of a chicken cutlet panini or charbroiled salmon. For dinner, you can choose from a smoked chicken and andouille gumbo or a soup du jour or meatballs and ricotta. That's the first course. Second course is the charbroiled pompano, which you don't see too much, or a 14-ounce veal chop. And the third course is a chocolate overload cake. That is $58. That is the culinary at Sophie's. They just started doing brunch. That was just this past weekend. That means they are open on Saturday and Sunday now. They are Monday and Tuesday open 5 to 9, Wednesday and Thursday 11 to 9. Friday 11 to 10, Saturday noon to 3. That's their bottomless mimosa brunch. Then they open again at 5 to 10. And then Sunday they're open 11 to 3 with their bottomless mimosa brunch. This is Sophie's of River Ridge. If you want to look them up on the web, you can call them with questions, 504-943-7799. This is Sophie's Restaurant. It is sister restaurant of Porter and Luke. That means they have that great club sandwich, and they have the triple wedge and the eggplant Sophie. All of those are signature dishes. Go try them out. Sophie's Restaurant, 943-7799. That's 943-7799. If you have questions about Sophie's of River Ridge out there in Harahan at 10316 Jefferson Highway. All right, back to Stan and happenings at Trinas, big happenings at Trinas. All right, tell us about your belated culinary.
1: The culinary is wonderful this year, as Chef Matt always makes it. Cover the brunch first. It is a boozy brunch, so nice. We do it twice a week, on Saturday and on Sunday. And it's for only $48 a person. First course, you can either have our fowl gumbo, which is a wonderful gumbo.
0: Award-winning fowl gumbo.
1: What we've been told about that is makes our day. The CBD salad, and CBD stands for Central Business District, with some marinated vegetables and the crispy sweet potato crunchies on top of it. One of my favorites. I'd put a little Creole cane vinaigrette on it, is how I like my salads there. The second course, you get a fried oyster Rockefeller omelet, which is basically the Rockefeller stuffing for the oysters with pepper jack cream cheese, breakfast potatoes, homemade biscuits, or a crispy chicken thigh sandwich. The chicken thighs make it a lot

0: more moist. Carrot and ginger slaw, which is new, with some roasted garlic, aioli, and right now it just says French fries. We'll see what it says at the end of the month. And the third course is a banana cream beignet with a little caramel, some vanilla bean. I brought vanilla bean back from Costa Rica when I went, and I don't know if he's using that or not for it, but it'll be wonderful. And that's brunch. We do it Saturday at 10 o'clock and Sunday at 11 o'clock. And then for lunch, which every day is Monday, the lunch Monday through Friday, 11 to 4. Of course, the gumbo is the first course. And then we're doing the chicken thigh sandwich with the carrot and ginger slaw. And that's only $28 a person for lunch, for a two-course lunch.
1: Okay.
0: Can't beat it.
1: Stan, tell me about this carrot and ginger slaw. What's it, is it, you said there's a, what's the vinaigrette that's on it? And how do those flavors come together? Is it a lot of ginger?
0: Oh, I doubt if it's a lot of ginger. It's probably, I haven't tried it.
1: But
0: the carrot and ginger slaw, the ginger is probably just enough to where you taste it. And, of course, it would be mayonnaise, a little mayonnaise base. It's probably just enough when you taste it, you're like, huh, what is that? That's something new. I haven't ever tasted that before.
1: Yeah. Uh-huh.
0: And then at 2 in the morning, you wake up going, wow, that had ginger in it. That's how I would expect it to be.
1: Well, I'm all about ginger now because, you know, it's the anti-inflammatory and all that sort of thing. And I'm always looking for new ways to eat ginger. So that sounds interesting. I am so excited to come in there, see your new renovations, and have some carrot ginger slaw. Okay, keep going.
0: And then dinner, 4 to 10 p.m., every night. The bar stays open till 11 weekdays and 12 on weekends. But the first course is a Conti duck salad.
1: Oh, God.
0: And you're going to, and this kind of explains it with the menu. The carrot and ginger is the dressing. Instead of just carrots on it, that goes on the duck salad. Toasted almonds, a little bit of pear, and some crispy wontons. Then the second course, you get your choice of going back old school with the braised beef short rib with the garlic aioli and some French fries, or the blackened tuna with green tomato and crawfish chow chow, and then some maritime slaw, and a banana cream beignet.
1: That sounds
0: and
1: good,
0: too. And that's for $58.
1: Okay.
0: Banana cream beignet is, I haven't had that either. It looks, it sounds wonderful.
1: Yeah, it does. It really does. Yeah. All right. That's the culinary that they are doing at Trinas starting on the 28th of August to September 19th. You got a lot of cool, interesting stuff happening over there, Stan. Are you gonna? Go ahead.
0: There is Chef Matt doing a great job with things.
1: Yeah, yeah. I mean, are you hanging out there much, or I mean, was this renovation something that you're going to be around, kind of checking in on a lot?
0: I'll be checking in some. You know, we've got total confidence in Chef Matt and letting him make all the decisions. That way, if it doesn't work, it's not my fault. Now, we do, I'm kidding, we do approach it as a team. There's, you know, Jim and I and Chef Matt make the decisions, and that way, if we mess it up, it's only 33% each of our fault, so nobody's in lodge. We're too old to be in trouble anyway. So we don't take that too serious, but I do plan on being there during the remodel. Chef

0: they're renovating or if you were going to be in and out checking on things. So what are you doing while this is going on, and what have you been doing? When did you start the renovation? When was that?
1: We started the renovation on Monday.
0: Okay.
1: Last week, I flew to Denver and went to Boulder. Chef Jim was already in Boulder. We went to a in Lyons, Colorado, a little bluegrass festival called Rocky Grass. It'd been like their 53rd year they've had it. And it was truly an old school bluegrass festival. Our friend Sam Bush Band was there, so he got us all access backstage passes for 3 days. Chef Jim insisted on setting up a what he called tailgating deal in his truck. So he had a barbecue pit, had all kinds, cooked all kinds of food out there for everybody, from
0: Oh,
1: pizza
0: great
1: on the
0: food.
1: grill top to steaks. So I really didn't, we really didn't
0: No
1: eat out
0: Cajun
1: much.
0: food? No Cajun
1: I'm
0: food?
1: sorry.
0: No Cajun food? Cajun food.
1: Not really Cajun food. More steaks and a lot of fresh vegetables. We went to a farmer's market out there and got a lot of the fresh vegetables. The radishes were as big as your fist and very spicy,
0: Oh,
1: very good.
0: wow.
1: The peaches are in season, the corn's in season. The Palisade peaches beat any peach I've ever had, I think. And I say that until I eat the next peach from Alabama or South Carolina, and then it'll be the best peach.
0: Love.
1: And then he'd been out there for months, so he had his truck,
0: Excuse
1: so
0: me.
1: we drove
0: Go ahead.
1: back.
0: Oh, okay. I was about to say, I was surprised to hear that you flew.
1: Yeah, I
0: So,
1: flew out
0: but he
1: there,
0: drove.
1: and then we
0: Okay.
1: drove back.
0: Okay. All right. How long did it take
1: And
0: you
1: it
0: to
1: was
0: drive back?
1: 114 degrees in Kansas.
0: Oh my
1: I
0: gosh.
1: know, and the road melted on the tires. We had to pull over and scrape the tires of asphalt. And
0: Are you
1: the state
0: serious? Really?
1: policeman helped us. Yeah, it was horrible getting through
0: God.
1: that heat, but so we had to
0: Oh,
1: stop in
0: wow.
1: Texas and get some good barbecue
0: Yeah.
1: for the rest of the ride back.
0: Where did you
1: We
0: stop?
1: made it back in like 26 hours.
0: Okay, where'd you stop? In
1: We stopped
0: Texas, where'd you stop?
1: outside of Tulsa. Well, after you get past Tulsa, Dallas is the next town. We stopped at some, I can't remember the name of the town, some little town, an independent mom and pop, used to be an old gas station, which
0: Ah,
1: is the
0: okay.
1: best barbecue you can get. And it was wonderful. We really didn't eat out a lot. You know, there was a nice Mexican place in Boulder that was a little more authentic than most Mexican restaurants. They made a lot of stuff in-house and from scratch. And so we enjoyed that for brunch, I guess, 2 days in a row. It was so good, we went back to
0: And
1: it.
0: you drove straight 26 hours? You drove straight?
1: Yeah, we stopped for about 2 hours. We got a little rest and ate. We switched off driving.
0: Okay.
1: So
0: All right, Sam, hold
1: it
0: on a
1: wasn't.
0: second. Hold on. I have the news. When we come back, we want to talk some more to our friend Stan, who is into his adventures now. We'll be right back. Stay with us. Time for the Louisiana Radio Network.
2: Louisiana Radio Network, I'm Andrew Greenstein. Qualifying for the U.S. House elections got underway today. Gabe Furman is among those who qualified in District 5. He said he will never lose sight of the fact that serving in Congress means serving his constituents.
3: I'm not running for this office out of personal ambition or the desire for power or to become wealthy. I'm running because I love my country, I love my state.
2: Now, Furman did not qualify the first time around. He jumped into the race after the district was redrawn. That's a sentiment shared by Stuart Cathy, who also qualified this morning after not previously running.
4: I'm always looking for ways to serve, and when the Supreme Court agreed with my vote back in 2024 and ruled the maps unconstitutional, this certainly provided another avenue to serve.
2: Michael Eccles, Austin McGee, and Dan McKay are the other candidates who have qualified so far. Because of the condensed timeline, the U.S. House elections will revert back to the open primary this year, so all candidates from all parties will appear on the same ballot. LRN.
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8: When you're awake, the things you think come from the dreams you dream. Thought has wings, and lots of things are seldom what they seem.
0: Alrighty, 556-6966 is the number. We are talking to Stan Meadows from Trinas about his adventures, which I always love to hear about. So you went straight and only stopped to eat and picked up a couple of things like barbecue in the places that you came through. And how long have you been back?
1: I got back Tuesday, so I guess a little over a week. And it also gave Chef Jim and I a lot of time to talk about the remodel and talk about what was happening with Trinas and where we were going to go with it. And we decided we'd just let Chef Matt do everything and we wouldn't have to worry about it.
0: Okay.
1: So that was a good time spent. But, you know, and today I discovered a new restaurant. Never been to it. I don't know how new it is. Would you like to hear about that?
0: Of course I would. Of course I would.
1: It's called The Kitchen Table.
0: Out there in Chalmette? Yes.
1: Yeah, Araby, yeah.
0: Yes,
1: have you ate there?
0: Yes, I love it. And they do house-cut fries. Did you get any of those?
1: I did. It was so refreshing from walking in a restaurant at 11 o'clock, 11:15. The place was packed. The staff was so friendly and so happy. Didn't have to wait for a table. You could tell everybody that worked there and the customers were so glad they were there. The prices, well, I had the pimento cheese, hunk of pimento cheese to start with. And it was wonderful. There wasn't none of this fancy try to reinvent the wheel pimento cheese. It was just good.
0: It's
1: pimento
0: good
1: cheese spread.
0: That's about everything there. They're not trying to invent the wheel. They're just doing it great. They're doing it great. Yeah.
1: Yeah. No one had to deep fry any crackers. They just made some simple crostinis and put the little pickles on the side, whatever you call them. And it was like $12.
0: Yeah.
1: Then I had an Angus burger, which was very good quality. You could tell it was fresh, never frozen. House cut fries, brioche bun, $15.
0: Yeah.
1: So I started looking at the menu even more. You know, they've got a pork chop for $21. You know, their steak is $34 for a strip steak. Just very, very reasonable prices. They also adhere to the theory of everyone needs to be happy 7 days a week, because they do happy hour every day. They have live music on the weekends during dinner outside. They got a beautiful patio. It was just a refreshing experience that I haven't seen in a couple months.
0: It's good. How did you find out about it?
1: I keep my camper out in Chalmette at a storage place, and Jennifer saw it when we were driving by, and she said, "Oh, let's go check it out." So we went out there today for lunch. Mm-hmm. And I'm only telling your listeners about it because the place is very busy.
0: It's a phenomenon out there, and it's a phenomenon for all the reasons that you said. Did you see any of those seafood sandwiches? They look fantastic. I have to go back and have one of those.
1: They did. Their sandwiches were very large. They don't, you know, I've seen they had a couple po' boys on the menu. I haven't inquired about if they put cabbage on those po' boys or not. but it was so good, I would be okay if they didn't. I mean, I would be fine with it.
0: Stan, I love crusades. I love crusades. Tom had a crusade for as long as I knew him. Actually, it didn't really start. The bastardization of the words poor boy did not start until the 90s when it became po' boy. And so Tom made it his crusade to get people to go back to the original phrase, which is poor boy. And only one restaurant did that, and that was Parkway, which is a good one to have do it. But that's a crusade. Yeah. You have a crusade involving the same sandwich, only your crusade is shredded cabbage instead of lettuce. And I have to say, I came over to both your sides. Not that I was ever not on Tom's, because the poor boy is what it ought to be. But anyway, the cabbage thing I did have to warm to, but I have warmed to it. I think you're right.
1: Oh, well, good. It's good. I think that everybody should do that.
0: It's two of us now.
1: Any po' boy. It's thinly sliced. You got to keep it in ice cold water. So when it goes on the sandwich, it's cool and crispy and wonderful and delicious.
0: Well, cabbage is also better for you than lettuce. So, you know, it works on both those fronts. Anyway.
1: Exactly.
0: Okay. I got to run. I got a couple of spots to do, and I don't want to have you wait while I do them. But I am so happy to see that you are doing this renovation, and I cannot wait to see it. I can't imagine the whole place gutted. I didn't realize it was going to be that intense. So I'm super excited to see it.
1: Pictures of it gutted.
0: Yeah, would you? Yeah, okay. All right, thanks, Dan. Bye. Always a delight to talk to you. Talk to you later. Bye.
1: My pleasure. Bye-bye.
0: All right, that is Stan Meadows from Ternas, where the renovation will be complete on the 28th, and the culinary begins then. So we will be talking about that again. I want to tell you, speaking of culinaries, that the Pelican Club has always been my favorite culinary, and Tom's as well, and a lot of people's, because the Pelican Club really just does their regular menu. The only difference is you choose three courses and you get it for $58. Now, they do have upcharges on a few of them, but you're not limited. You can do any of, what, six or seven appetizers, like the Pelican Club baked oysters. That was a Tom favorite. The seafood martini, that was one of my favorites. The heirloom tomato burrata and walnut salad. The escargot and croûte. the seared scallop and artichoke, that is a +2. Crispy calamari, little gem lettuce wedge, or the New Orleans style barbecue shrimp. Pick one of those. Of the entrees, you can pick from their delicious half-fried chicken. It is in a cast iron skillet. It is served with collard greens and black-eyed peas and corn pudding. Terrific. Prime pork chop. They have the whole crispy fish. That's one of their signatures. That wonderful Asian sauce on it. Citrus chili sauce, jasmine rice. Crab and crab spaghetti fino. I have not had that, but I think I'm going to have to try that. Panade gulf fish with crab meat, the pound whole main lobster and fried shrimp, that's a +4. Seafood Thai curry pot, surf and turf is a +4. The pan-seared USDA prime 12-ounce ribeye is a +7. And the incredibly delicious 12-ounce, speaking of mustard, walnut, and herb-crusted rack of lamb. That is a killer dish. It's +7, but worth every penny. You also choose one dessert. The desserts are the white chocolate bread pudding, the coconut cream pie, bourbon pecan pie, flourless chocolate decadence cake, the Grand Meunier creme brulee, sorbet, and fresh fruit. 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The bread service is $5. 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You're welcome. 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It's the best always. We'll take a break and be back with more of the food show after this.
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8: When you're awake, the things you think come from the dreams you dream. Thought has wings, and lots of things are never what they seem.
0: Alrighty, 556-9696 is the number. Did Joan ever call back, Patty, or did you tell her just to wait?
10: No, she said she wasn't sure if she could call back because she was going somewhere, and she can't talk and drive at the same time.
0: All right, too bad, because I always love hearing from Joan. I know she's got some unique perspective on something. I wish that she would become the official historian of the food show, because honestly, she could tell some stories, and does tell some stories, and I always love it when she does. I was talking about restaurants that were stepping into a living museum. We made that list too with Antoine's here, and I'm glad of that. I mean, we have a truly unique and special culinary culture full of iconic restaurants and iconic products and a regional cuisine that is so strong that Tom always felt that there was no room for anything else. I am glad to see that he is not here to see that that turned out not to be the case. I feel like the culinary culture that he so revered has been severely impacted by what is a national trend of multiculturalism and the dilution, or I would say the dilution of this very strong 200 plus year cuisine is everywhere. And I, you know, I'm sure there are people screaming at the radio right now, and you can go ahead and scream, but that's my opinion. And that's something that I feel very strongly about. If Tom was here, he would say the same thing. 556-9696 is the number. I would love it if you called and told me anything having to do with food, because that is what we do. I am looking at menus for the Tammany Taste of Summer. We've been talking about culinary because culinary is on across the lake, but similarly, on the other side of the lake, over here, there is the Tammany Taste of Summer, and that is same thing, just different restaurants, the ones over here. We have some great restaurants on the North Shore, and they are also doing menus that are, I think, on the whole, less expensive. I feel like there may be less choices too. Like, I'm looking at one from the Hampshire, which is a restaurant in downtown Covington, catacorner to Feliciana. And theirs is $50, but you have a grilled Caesar salad for the first course, a lobster bisque for the second, and only one choice, surf, kind of a surf and turf for the second course. AWG, come on in.
11: Hello, how you doing?
0: I'm all right. How are you? Did you hear that last call about your favorite kitchen table?
11: I sure did. Yes, I did. And and I liked his comment. He's only telling the, you and your guests about it. And I like that idea.
0: I think the word is out, I'm sorry to say. But that's fine, because, you know, places like that should be busy. They should be busy.
11: Absolutely. I agree. And I'm kind of half-heartedly joking about that.
0: Of course, they
11: need to survive. We've seen so many great places close in the last year or two, and I can't explain it. Don't understand it. You know, sometimes there are things that are going on behind the scenes that we as customers don't know and don't understand. But we want those guys to survive, because it's a great community, little neighborhood place, and with great food and great service.
0: It's
11: and
0: good.
11: Live music sometimes on Saturday nights.
0: Yeah. Yep.
11: So
0: I think it's good.
11: All right. So let me give you a couple of reviews.
0: Okay.
11: So pizza, you know how much I love pizza, and I've been on a trek trying to find my new pizza spot. So we went to Pizza Domenica over on Harrison, and I will tell you, it was really good. It was, the crust was real thin, actually a little bit thinner than what I'd like, but the pizza tasted delicious. I have one complaint, and it's, I don't know, maybe it's just me. It just seemed like on one of the pizzas it was, I'm trying to put it nicely, it was greasy.
0: Mm.
11: It's like swimming in grease, and I know it was probably either from the cheese that they used, or the pepperoni that they used, or the sausage that they used.
0: And, well, those are all greasy things. All three of those when you heat them.
11: Yeah, look, it tasted good, but I don't know. I just felt like I needed like a diaper to get all the grease.
0: Well,
11: off
0: do you
11: of
0: do
11: it.
0: That? I mean, I know it's probably not all that appealing in terms of manners, but I think if you've paid for something, you should be able to eat it. So do you put like napkins on top and mop up the grease?
11: I did not that night. I should have though, because it was more greasy than what usually. But it was good. The taste was awesome. It was surprised. Really good.
0: I'm surprised to hear you say that the crust was thin, because that's a Neapolitan pizza. So maybe they are making it more of a New York pizza. I'm curious. I'm going to go and see. That's the one in Lakeview, right?
11: Yes.
0: Okay. Okay. I'm going to have to try that out.
11: Yeah. So then we went to Reginelli's.
0: Uh-huh.
11: And we got their pizza like 2 days later. Man, we hadn't been there in probably 2 years. It was really delicious.
0: I hope you got the $2.50 cheese offer from Reginelli's that ended at the end of July.
11: We missed it. What was that?
0: Reginelli's was in the spirit of the 250th, and for the month of July, they were offering a cheese pizza for $2.50.
11: Oh, darn. We missed that. But you know what? It wouldn't have mattered. I would not have gotten that.
0: Well, why not?
11: Because if I'm going to eat pizza, I don't want just cheese pizza.
0: Well, yeah, even but you could have
11: even
0: brought one free. Home. Okay.
11: Yeah,
0: okay.
11: I guess so. I don't know. It's not to my liking. I like stuff on it. But they do a really nice job. They do a really great job. So, and they've got them located all around. I don't know where else they are, but we go
0: everywhere.
11: To one in our hand.
0: They're everywhere.
11: Yeah.
0: Mm-hmm.
11: Yep. Okay. All right. So one last thing. So we did culinary the other night, and we went to we weren't sure. So I just started looking at the list, and the first place I looked at we did not go to, a Common House. Man, that menu looks really good.
0: It does.
11: Really, really good.
0: I was looking at
11: myself. We did not go there.
0: Mm-hmm.
11: Yeah, it's very attractive. But we end up going to a place that we've been going to for about 17 years, and that's Annunciation.
0: Yeah.
11: And we hadn't been there probably, I bet it's similar to Reginelli's, probably 2 years, and it was really good. They did such a nice job. I will tell you what we had. So we ordered two culinaries. And then my daughter ordered, she got chicken she said, oh, this gravy's delicious. And the chef, not the chef, but the waiter stood there. He said, excuse me? And he was just kind of messing with her. He said, it's a sauce. But the sauce, gravy, whatever, it was spectacular.
0: I like that place.
11: That.
0: Mm-hmm.
11: Oh, it's really good. You know, there was a time where they had changed chefs. They've changed chefs in 17 years, I think, four times, according to our server, who's been there for 13 years. They had changed chefs one time, and they were trying to make it more like a Cajun restaurant. And I don't know, that's just not to my liking. And the restaurant is it's a beautiful restaurant.
0: It is.
11: A big, long, beautiful bar. Anyhow. So I know we're getting close to the end here. So my wife ordered the prosciutto salad and had arugula and prosciutto, obviously, asparagus and egg. And I'm not sure what the dressing was, but it was really good. I think it was kind of like a balsamic vinaigrette, maybe. And then my appetizer was the New Orleans style barbecued shrimp, and they were really good. They had five shrimp in the bowl with lots of the sauce. It was, everybody does it a little differently. And while I thought it was really good, it was not really what to my liking the way I would make it. Some people put a lot of Worcestershire sauce. Mm-hmm. I don't care if I'd rather more butter and less Worcestershire, and they had it the other way around. But
0: okay, you should go. You should go to Pascal's Manali and have theirs because they've tweaked it. It's not Worcestershire, but it's not just butter either. I think you'd like it.
11: I will give that a try. I've always liked theirs, by the way. It's
0: okay.
11: I haven't been
0: then
11: there
0: you
11: a
0: would
11: while.
0: Really like
11: but
0: it.
11: Yeah. That place is kind of like my standard. You have that, and you compare everything to that. And
0: well, that's
11: and
0: the original. The original.
11: Yeah.
0: All right, AWG, I got
11: to
0: run.
11: I expect everybody to be that, you know. So then,
0: I think they've tweaked it to where there's another standard now. I think the Worcestershire-based is more the standard now. I think. There's more Worcestershire in Worcestershire now than ever there has been. All right, I got to run. Thank you for calling, as always.
11: Later.
0: Appreciate
11: Bye.
0: It. Bye-bye. I want to tell you about Bonton Prime Rib. Bonton Prime Rib is a delicious, sophisticated, glamorous, first-class restaurant like you like. It is in the space that used to be the Bonton Cafe at the corner of Magazine and Natchez. But when the complimentary valet opens the front door now, you will see that it's a glamorous first-class steakhouse. With all that entails, that means there is a menu of delicious first-class steaks. That means there are waiters for whom it is a career. They will guide you through a wonderful dining experience. And it is just going to be a wonderful evening. They have all the steaks that you would see in a regular steakhouse, but they have their signature item, which is prime rib. It is prime rib. You've never had it like this before. In addition to being tender, rare, juicy, crusty on the outside, it is marbled because it's prime. They also have hot jus and horseradish that those waiters will bring over the whole thing on a cart. One can pour the hot jus, the other one can grate the horseradish. It's an elevated dining experience on an already elevated piece of meat, prime rib. They have a Cajun menu as a nod to the old Bon Ton. They have a, they have a Cajun steak. They have a Cajun fish that is a whole Cajun fish, crab meat au gratin, crab cakes, all of that. They also have the sides that are shareable, the puff corn casserole and the corn souffle and the corn. It's like a corn souffle a pudding. 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They have crawfish mac and cheese, crispy Brussels sprouts. 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That is where you will find Tom's 50 years worth of work. That is vintage pieces. They have extinct restaurants, restaurant reviews, dining diaries. I've moved that to at the New Orleans menu. We'd love it if you follow us there. Newsletter comes out twice a month. You can sign up on the front page, top right-hand side. 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You can go to the link in the bio on at the New Orleans menu or just go straight to the North Shore Community Foundation.org. Tell a friend about the show. We would love it. They'll appreciate it. It's fun. It's topic A in New Orleans. Nobody's screaming at each other. We just talk about things that make us happy. And life is too short to not be happy, as Stan said. I will not be in for the next couple of days. We will have repeat shows tomorrow and Friday, and then maybe a guest on the next week. I'm Mary Ann Fitzmaurice, WGSO New Orleans. Time for the news from Town Hall.
12: An agreement on how to handle commercial shipping in the Strait of Hormuz. President Trump claimed a U.S. deal with Iran to reopen the strait could happen as soon as today or tomorrow. Sheriff's deputies rushing to a North Carolina home this morning after reports of a mass shooting. The shooting took place in Caswell County, north of Raleigh. Authorities have not yet released information about victims or a suspect. Abdul El-Sayed wins the Democratic Senate primary in Michigan, and now his Republican opponent is weighing in. Correspondent Laura Wetters reports.
13: The Associated Press calling the race for Abdul El-Sayed, who beat Congresswoman Haley Stevens by 1 point. El-Sayed will now be facing former Michigan Congressman Republican Mike Rogers, who immediately released a statement saying, "Abdul isn't just another liberal, he's an extremist. Abdul doesn't represent a vision for the future. He's leading a movement grounded in ideological fanaticism. His agenda would make our communities less safe and our state less affordable." Laura Winters reporting.
12: Missouri Congressman Wesley Bell wins a Democratic primary rematch against former Representative Cori Bush.
14: Bell's primary victory is likely to propel him to re-election in November in the heavily Democratic St. Louis district. In western Missouri, Republicans picked State Senator Rick Bratton to try to unseat Democrat Emanuel Cleaver in a dramatically reshaped district that is part of President Donald Trump's attempt to retain a slim House majority in the midterms. In northern Missouri, Republicans chose former Salem Radio Network talk show host Chris DeGaulle as a potential successor to retiring Congressman Sam Graves, chair of the House Transportation and Infrastructure Committee. Bernie Bennett reporting.
12: And the Senate has confirmed Dr. Erica Schwartz as director of the Centers for Disease Control and Prevention. More on these stories from townhall.com.
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12: Clear blue skies don't always mean smooth flying. Even in calm weather, extreme heat can disrupt flights and travel plans.
27: American Airlines recently offered compensation to customers who voluntarily gave up their seats after temperatures hit 114 degrees in Las Vegas. Aviation experts say air becomes thinner when it's extremely hot, and that makes it more difficult for aircraft to take off safely. Heat-related challenges can also affect airports with shorter runways or at higher elevations when the weather isn't that severe. Rich Thomason reporting.
12: The Preakness State's moving to 3 weeks and a day after the Kentucky Derby to be run on a Sunday for the first time. No Triple Crown race has ever been run on a Sunday in the history of that series. The Maryland Jockey Club announcing the move today. News and analysis at townhall.com.
28: After a hot day and a few thunderstorms about here or there, fizzling out, if there are any around, early tonight, our rain chances coming back tomorrow. Overnight 70s, tomorrow afternoon, the lower, if not the middle 90s. Some scattered activity. We'll reduce it temporarily a couple of days, Friday, Saturday, to 20, 30%. Back up to a higher chance Sunday, Monday, Tuesday. If you get one, it could be a heavy downpour. Not necessarily, though. Each afternoon's high temperatures about the lower 90s. Feels like temperatures 100 to 105. Ralph Sanji, WGSO.
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1: He's ran for mayor, governor, and checked off running for president. Not to win, but to learn what works and what doesn't. He's built businesses from the ground up. Now he's retired and gotten bored. He's up to something, and that's making the world fun again. Coffee is no longer free. 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
2: All right, New Orleans, how are we on this wonderful hump day, this Wednesday? Today's Popcorn Frank show, believe it or not, is coming from San Francisco Bay in the great state of California as Popcorn Frank continues our traversing the United States. Hi, New Orleans, I'm Frank Scurlock, and just taking this opportunity to hopefully share some love, some peace, and most importantly, maybe some insight on what's really going on today. I mean, we all know what's happening up in Washington and back feeds all the way down to City Hall in New Orleans. We got a bunch of people that control us. We get a chance to go to the polls every so often and vote for people who we think we believe in or who we like or maybe who we support. Once they get in office, does the support really come through and do they really do what they say? You know, time tells that. But in any event, regardless, we live in this beautiful country we call America, America the Beautiful, and this is the fourth show that Popcorn Frank has done, and we started, actually kicked it off in Times Square at the Margaritaville Resort, and from there we traversed across the country, and most of y'all know my family goes back in New Orleans history to the inflatable rides that were just accidentally manufactured a product called a spacewalk that we bounce and play on. And little did my parents realize what they were sitting on, but they were sitting on basically a nuclear bomb of fun. And over my career, I was very fortunate to have taken that product, shared it all around the United States, opened up 500 locations. And we found out one thing, that people need to have fun. They really do. And that's what the whole purpose of Popcorn Frank is. In today's day and age, you got a lot of people out there that are employed, got a lot of people that are homeless, got a lot of people out there trying to figure out what's next. And that's kind of what the hope and direction of this show is. Where are you? What are you doing right? What would you like to do? And most importantly, what can you share with your other humans out there on this place we call Earth? I'm a real spiritual person, and I've had a calling for quite a while just to get out and see the United States. So this year, with the celebration of July 4th, our wonderful country that we live in, no matter if we like it or not, no matter if we feel taxed to death or not, it's still the freest country of them all. It really is. Over the past few weeks, I've met so many people, especially over in New York City, where I spent 3 weeks right after the 4th. It was amazing. Over in Brooklyn, I never had an American taxi driver or an Uber driver for that matter. And right now, you know, the biggest problem that we have out there is our current administration. While I appreciate the whole Trump regime, the reality is we're all immigrants and we all came here from somewhere. And now, as we know what happened in New Orleans when ICE showed up, all the Mexicans, Hispanics started running. We lost our labor. Who was building our houses? Who was mowing our yards? Who was just working? You know, somehow along the way, it seemed America kind of lost its way. We became investors and stuff. We really started losing manufacturing. And if you go back in the history of just the city of New Orleans, you know, we had the port, right? We had the wonderful, mighty Mississippi. Could be all the sugarcane plantations that we had from making all of our crops going down the Mississippi River. Heck, just at a cafe having lunch over here in San Francisco, they came up to the table and said, would you like Tabasco or like that? And I always chuckle and say, man, little do people know that Tabasco is one of the biggest outreaches of the state of Louisiana. So the question is, where are we headed and what's going on? By the way, if you'd like to contribute to the show or have a question or make a suggestion, you can feel free to do so by texting area code 504-840-8492. Once again, our text line is 504-840-8492.
3: So, as I had mentioned, I was blessed to have the opportunity to go up to New York City and also D.C. to celebrate the Great State Fair. I thought that'd be great to see all the states represented, including our own home state of Louisiana. And one of the most important things that I saw was it wasn't just the representation of all of our 50 individual but yet united states. It was the desire to produce and manufacture in our native land, our country, America, because it's time to put America first. I appreciate all the Trump administration has done, trying to help get business going and creating a good environment. But the reality is America needs jobs, and it needs a lot of jobs. I'm taking the majority of this trip by train. And they have that old saying, you know, what's on the right side or the other side of the train tracks? I've seen a few companies out there and manufacturers still making things, but the reality is there's so many vacant warehouses, so many rusted out facilities and unkept. It was really encouraging as I traversed to see some of the farmland, saw a tremendous amount of corn as you went across Idaho, saw the Wisconsin Dells, which I never really knew much of. That was such a beautiful place. I look forward to going back and visiting. And that goes back to the real cords. You know, we all go to school. We all get a nice education. But along the way, we ended up working. But not only is work an important component, the physical enjoyment of life is just as important. And that means getting out and participating. We know that the cost of inflation has no doubt gone through the roof. And I've done a lot of work down in Orlando, and it's amazing to me to know what it really costs for families to just go visit Disney these days. It's time to turn back the time clock. It's time to go back to small and local and regional things. It's such a shame that in the city of New Orleans, we've had so many great assets like Jazzland and Lincoln Beach just sitting there idle. And it would be great if the current administration, which I'm a big supporter of Miss Helena, although she's got her problems, we collectively do need to come together to make our city continue to be a rising gem of the South. I love New Orleans. I really do. But I'm not naive to realize that New Orleans has problems. And it's because of those problems that brings together opportunities like this show that can actually share the wonderful things that we can do. So as we continue to our next segment, we're going to talk about what needs to be built in New Orleans and how we're going to do it. This is Popcorn Frank sharing with you all the wonderful things across America. And it all starts, I truly believe, at the mouth of the Mississippi River. We have such a beautiful, beautiful city. We really do. You know, back in 1984, we had the World's Fair. You know, it was a wonderful time. Might not have been the biggest financial success, but for the kids that were in school, especially the public school kids, they had a chance to get exposed to not just cities and states, but other countries around the world. They got to see a space shuttle in the city of New Orleans. They got to see a Vatican pavilion. We had the amazing amphitheater that we had so many great concerts at. Don't you kind of wish we could just roll back the clock to 1984 and do it all again? This past week, I was over in Seattle. And after the break, I'm going to talk about the 1962 World's Fair, which was held in wonderful Seattle, Washington. So hang on, enjoy the break, and come take a ride and dream and think about what great things can we do. And as our wonderful president of many years ago, JFK, said, ask not what your country can do for you. Ask what you can do for your country. In reality, the same thing needs to happen to the Crescent City. See you after the break.

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0: We are back.
1: All right. That's what a beautiful song. And I learned something over the past day that I didn't know about Louis Armstrong had an amazing connection actually to Walt Disney himself. And Walt loved Louis so much that not only did he bring him out to Hollywood and Burbank, he actually was involved in opening of 5 different parks. And there's even a character in the revised Disney attraction, what used to be known as Splash Mountain. There's Louis the Alligator. So the next time you can make it over to Disneyland or to Disney World, be sure to check out the infamous Louis Armstrong Alligator. Who knew? So speaking of which, as we traverse our trip, as I mentioned, most of this trip is by rail. You can go to Amtrak, and you can actually buy a 10-segment package for only $499. And you can go on Amtrak, where they go to more than 500 destinations throughout the United States. There's over 13 long-haul trips. That is what the majority of what we've been traveling on. And what a long-haul is from point A to point B, such as the case in New Orleans. You can actually start in the Crescent City, and you can literally ride the Crescent all the way up to Penn Station. Done that route a few times. It's magnificent. And then you can also go just the opposite. You can also go all the way to Los Angeles, and you can also go straight from New Orleans up north and end up in Chicago on a route that's called the City of New Orleans. You know, play is such an essential

part of life. The real question, you know, as we all go through life, you know, the question is when or how do you grow up? I think growing up is a sign of maturity. It's taking on responsibility. It's, you know, not only getting the education, it's but by putting forth an effort and ultimately, hopefully, contributing to society. One of the things that as I've been on this train, I've been looking out the window, we have so much graffiti. And I asked myself, where did all this graffiti come from? I mean, and it's some of it's pretty good, I got to tell you. Seems like there must be a graffiti school somewhere that these people. I remember when I was working on the Six Flags project back in New Orleans from 2013 to 16, they had so much graffiti over that place. They even had one marking, and it said, where do theme parks go when they die? And that's a great question, because the reality is we all personally do die when we don't have fun. And so I think it's a big desire for each of us, no matter how old or let's say how young we are, to get out there. I'm 63 years young. I really am. I've been blessed to have a wonderful childhood with some amazing parents, started work at about 12 years old, and I worked 40 years great. It was so much fun traversing the United States, opening up stores. Yeah, we made some money. There's no doubt about that. But I can assure you one thing, money was not just the object. Money became the results from the effort. The object was sharing something that we believed in. And that was fun. You can go check out our family's website. It's called herecomesfun.com. Once again, it's here, H-E-R-E, comes, C-O-M-E-S, fun, F-U-N.com. And that's the home page of all the spacewalk affiliates through the United States. There's a little place right there. You punch in your little zip code, and I'll show you what the local place is. And speaking of that, let's talk about innovation. When my father first started playing around with practical uses of air back in the 1950s, it was like an inflatable dome, something you might see for like swimming pools and tennis courts. Well, back in those days, the employees would literally come and walk on them as they were being inflated. Some of them were actually quite big. They ended up being as large as football fields. There were tremendous industrial applications. We used to do a lot of work with Avondale Shipyards when they were back in New Orleans. And I can remember back in 1976, when our country turned 200 years old, Avondale actually rented 200 inflatables in one day. I was the young age of 14 years old, and I started thinking, I was riding across the Huey P. Long Bridge with my parents, you know, if we did this in New Orleans, what about Atlanta? What about Chicago? What about all the other places? And that kind of cast my vision. You know, I'm a big proponent of education, especially the public education, but the reality is I'm the biggest proponent of exploration, and that means getting out and doing something. Sure, I'm an entrepreneur. I've been an entrepreneur long before the word entrepreneur was even hatched, but the reality is I've had so many people come to me, and they always say, somebody needs to do this or somebody needs to do that. And usually it's at a coffee shop or a restaurant. And if the moment's right, I'll pick up a menu and I'll say, let's pretend that this menu is a mirror. And I'll point it to whoever I'm sitting with. And I say, you know who that somebody is? That somebody is you. And that's the whole great thing about living in America. I mean, there's so much opportunities, and you got TV shows like Shark Tank that, you know, also show all the people's great visions. But at the same time, the reality is they're literally in with the sharks. And sadly, the sharks want one thing. They want money. They want to control money. The sharks even want to take the profits from somebody's visions and hard effort. And if I had a TV show, I would actually kind of redo the whole thing. I wouldn't have it the Shark Tank. I'd call it a Dolphin Tank, because I think dolphins are a lot more funner and friendly. And, you know, I think iron sharpens iron. I think we all should build each other together. And that's one of the things I'm hoping. I know back in New Orleans, as I keep hearing about the conflicts from the city and the state, and one day the city has to sell out a 10-year lease to Caesars. And then we think that's the savior. And then just to find out, 30 days pass by, the city's back in dire straits again. Once again, going to be relying on an external party somehow from somewhere to come bail out our city.

embarked on this wonderful opportunity to expand the Disney magic from California to the East Coast. It's rumors that he came to New Orleans. It's not really rumors, those are facts. And sadly, it was the political environment back in those days that kept him away. He ultimately took one of those cross-country trips like I'm doing now, and he said, you know, let's go look at Central Florida. And he literally bought 27,000 acres of land, and we all know what's there now. It's the greatest entertainment complex in the world that literally does over 50 million people a year. And when you're doing 50 million people a year, think about how much revenue that brings through. Think about all the shop owners, the hotels, the restaurants. And that's what we really need to do, is continue to figure out a way that we can bring fun to New Orleans. I'm going to be talking about some World's Fairs. I'm going to be talking about some manufacturing. And if you have some input, feel free to text 504-840-8492. We'll see you after the break.

0: what a wonderful world.
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8: Louisiana Radio Network, I'm Andrew Greenstein. Qualifying is underway for the rescheduled U.S. House election, with the original closed primary canceled at the last minute following the Supreme Court decision on the previous congressional map. This year's races revert back to the open primary system. Michael Echols qualified in District 5 back in February, and he qualified again this morning.
9: They're tired of politicians talking and not solving problems. They're looking for somebody who knows how to build, how to navigate, and how to deliver results.
8: Another candidate who qualified for the District 5 ballot is Gabe Furman, who said the people in the district he spoke to told him they're concerned about the future of this country.
10: They're concerned that our God-given rights enshrined in the Constitution are at peril, and that we're on the verge of losing this country to people who have no respect for life, liberty, in the pursuit of happiness.
8: Stuart Cathy, Austin McGee, and Dan McKay also qualified in District 5 on the first day. McKay is a Democrat. The rest are Republicans. LRN.
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0: Well, that's true, New Orleans. Come on, Louie. Let's do something. Well, as I was mentioning before the break, been blessed to be traversing the United States. And one of the things when I was back over in New York, I went over to Flushing. It's actually called Flushing Meadows. And Flushing was actually home to not one, but two World's Fairs. I mean, back in those days, this was long before the internet, you know, but it was always a strive to present some type of new science achievement, have it be the Monsanto House of the Future, or maybe it'd be the space program. Maybe it'd be just people doing life together. And that's the real question. You know, it seems like to me, with all the great, wonderful resources we have, you know, are we truly doing what we should be? Are we fulfilling our calling? Are we just working ourselves to keep up paying our mortgages and our cell phone bills? You know, be sure to take a pause for a moment and just breathe. And by the way, those deep breaths don't have to cost a lot. They really don't. That's the whole purpose of the Popcorn Frank Show. And I'm blessed to have an office in the Orlando area, and I have friends go through there all the time, and it's just absolutely crazy how expensive what it costs to go to Disney. And that's just not the admission tickets. It's the hotels. It's the travels. It's the meals. It's literally adding up. It's really hard for a family of three to literally go to Disney for less than $5,000 for a week. I mean, who would have thought? $5,000 for a week for a family. My goodness, where have we come from? In any event, Flushing, you'll get to see it in a few weeks. It's also known as the host and the home to the U.S. Open Tennis. They've got the giant Unisphere. And Walt Disney was very instrumental in that actual World's Fair. Back in those days, they had different exhibits. Namely, they had a UNICEF exhibit. And that's actually where the whole It's a Small World concept came from. At the last minute, they came to Walt and said, hey, we'd like to bring the world together. And so they kind of did a We Are the World type thing, but they based it on children. And look what Walt did. He built it, and that's one of the reasons why the art is so simple, because it's a simple world. Doesn't have to be complicated. It certainly doesn't have to be AI. Doesn't have to be all this high-end graphics. Yeah, some of that's pretty. There's no doubt about that. But the reality is, as I go across the country, you know what I like? I like looking out the window of the train. I love seeing different streams. The Wisconsin Dells were so beautiful. I mean, yesterday as I was coming down from Seattle to California, just looking out the window and seeing these amazing redwoods that are just towering up in the air. Oh, and going back across the plains. So just to kind of recap how that trip took place, it started at Penn Station. And from there, I went to upstate New York to Albany, which is the capital. And then after some meetings there, I traversed over to Cleveland. If you happened to catch the show last week, that's where I was broadcasting from, Cleveland, Ohio, where I was inspecting the world's largest domestic manufacturing facility, 60,000 square feet of manufacturing inflatables in the United States of America. I was so proud to go through that factory. I really was. And then after we concluded there, headed on over to Chicago, once again by Amtrak. And as I got out of the train station, I looked and there was this towering building there. And you know what that towering building was? That was the old Sears Tower. I can remember when I grew up, you know, thinking how big Sears was. And I remember going to Sears at Clearview and also over in Oakwood on the West Bank. And even out in the east at one time in the plaza, they had a Sears. But then long came the internet, long came Amazon and all the mail order. And little by little, Sears, even though they had that wish book was just painting a picture, but it wasn't providing that delivery to people's house. Now it's all point and click. And that point and click might be efficient, might even be fun to some degree. But I got to tell you this, and I'm an addict. I'm an addict to point and click. There's no doubt I buy way too much stuff. I need to put myself on a diet and stop doing that as much. I love to shop local. I love to get out and walk magazine. I love to walk
1: Royal Street, the French Quarter, as I traverse everywhere, there's just no place like it. Our own Crescent City has one of the best European villages in the whole United States. Yeah, we have problems there, but not only do we have problems, we have love. We have friends. We have fellowship. We have some of the best food in the world. We're some of the best people in the world, there's no doubt. But let's be realistic. Our hospitality industry, which is the bread and butter of so many people in New Orleans, it goes up and down with the seasons, goes up and down with different type of sporting events, and, of course, the conventions. Thank goodness we have the riverboats that are very consistent going through New Orleans, but we need to have more consistent fun. We need to figure out a way to restart those things that we had before, like the Jazzland, Six Flags, even Lincoln Beach. You know, I've been doing a lot of history recently on Pontchartrain Beach. That went back to 1926, even long before Walt Disney opened his first park. The first Disneyland, by the way, goes back to 1955. The Bat family, who was very instrumental in creation of Pontchartrain Beach, they were so far ahead of themselves. I mean, there's some great sites online if you want to go down memory lane and just see all the great attractions they had. And I love over at the Endymion seeing Smoky Mary, the train that would actually go from Union Station downtown all the way out to the lakefront. And then not only that, one of my favorite floats of all Mardi Gras, Barry Kern and the Kern organization did an amazing job under the direction of Ed Muniz with Endymion, created a Pontchartrain Beach float. I think that still holds the record for being the longest float these days. It's so beautiful to see the Zephyr, the Wild Mouse, the concessions, and so many other rides up there. And we need to go back there. We really do. Well, as I moved on over from Cleveland and was also in Chicago, that reminded me, they also used to have a World Exposition up in Chicago. They did, over Michigan Avenue, if you've had a chance to go up there. And it's hot, by the way. It was very, very, very hot. But while I was there, they had, I think it was Lulu or Lollapalooza. They had thousands and thousands of teenagers and young ladies going around, almost like a Taylor Swift concert. Couldn't believe it, but it was a three-day musical event, brought tremendous amount of revenue to their city. Well, I only stayed about half the day or so in Chicago, but I just looked and thought about all those great skyscrapers full of all the buildings. I think over half of the Fortune 500 companies actually has a presence in Chicago. Sure, times have changed. Sears might not be there anymore, but hopefully something is. And that's one of the things that if they're so far up north in such a harsh climate, why can't we be like that down in New Orleans? You know, I think would be the great cure for the city of New Orleans. How about some incentives to bring people down? We know people like to come to New Orleans and party. There's no doubt that Mardi Gras is the greatest free show on earth, and we've had more Super Bowls than anywhere else. But we don't want people just to come to party and play. We want people to come and live and to work. And how about the word manufacture? You know, we all are great our places of institution in New Orleans, from Tulane to Loyola to Xavier to SUNO to what was UNO, now another Louisiana State University. Think about all the other minor colleges that we have, LSU's dental school. I mean, think of Southern Baptist Conference that we have there in Gentilly Boulevard. We have so many people come and get educated in New Orleans, but we need them to stay. We need them to stay and open up businesses. And I'm excited to hear that the current administration is offering incentives to have people reopen up shops in our city. And by the way, let's try and go on a diet. And that diet is less online shopping and more in person, more patronizing your neighbors, your fellow friends, and your restaurants. It's so great that a lot of the places in New Orleans have different specials for the restaurants during the summer, but we need to have a more stable income, one that our hospitality workers can depend on, and also, most importantly, one that our children can depend on, the educators can depend on, and even, yes, the tax man, because it's only through these taxes that provides our city services. Sure, New Orleans has challenges, but the challenge should be the let's take from being in last place to first place. And that's the whole purpose of Popcorn Frank. It's not about breaking the bank. It's about living the life. We'll see you off after the break, where we wrap up this episode of Popcorn Frank.
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0: Okay, we are heading up to our fourth and final segment for today's Popcorn Frank show. As I was mentioning, I was over in Seattle earlier this week. Seattle was actually home to the 1962 World's Fair. And that was when they built the famous Space Needle. And that was such a feat back those days. It was over 600 feet tall, which is over 60 stories. Still very active today and still very much an international tourist destination. Had an opportunity to stay right around the corner from it. And you know, it's just one of those timeless things. I was really blessed. I got to go see a concert two nights ago. I saw Lionel Richie and Earth, Wind & Fire. They have a beautiful arena over there that is called the Climate Change Arena. They say it's the most green, environmentally arena in the whole United States. You know, when I was over in Seattle, one thing I didn't realize, of all the great major corporations that are there, Boeing Manufacturing has been there, and they actually had an air show featuring the Blue Angels as well. Went over to another event at Lumen Stadium, which, once again, it's one of those mega stadiums, and I don't quite understand with what's a harsh climate and rainy season over there. They have an open stadium compared to our wonderful Louisiana Superdome, which, of course, is magnificent, but I always said, what happened to Soldier Field? Wouldn't you think that a city like Chicago would actually have a top over theirs? But nope. Maybe that's why the Bears suffered out so much. They're a pretty strong team. You know, we got our Saints, but boy, it's always a big rivalry with the Bears. But back over at the World's Fair, one of the things that impressed me the most was I was walking around seeing all these structures that they turned into something. They turned one building from the World's Fair into a children's museum, which is beautiful. And that they also have all these technology center, and happened to walk by the Gates Foundation when I was there. You know, Microsoft, another great Seattle company, and of course, Starbucks, we know that. And yes, even Amazon, not the biggest fan, but that's where their headquarters is. And they also, as you may know, own Whole Foods. And that's one of the things with these mega corporations. I mean, just look at those three corporations right there, Amazon, Starbucks, and Whole Foods. Wouldn't it be nice if we just had mom and pops out there? I'm actually sitting at a mom and pop cafe called the Black Diamond over here, right across the bay in San Francisco today. It's absolutely beautiful out here. I don't really want to tell you what the weather is, but let me just say it's below 66. And I know back in New Orleans, it's probably a little sweltering right now. But at the end of this week, we're going to be headed on south. We're going to be taking another train, and we're going to end up in wonderful Los Angeles. Pretty certain we're going to end up over by the Disney parks. And if not just Disney, right next door is a beautiful place that I love called Knott's Berry Farm. And you know what's really wild is while, of course, we do like the stories that Disney tells, the reality is just the costing these days is out of touch. It's so sad that instead of being accountable to just the patrons like you and I that might happen to go to the parks, they now become subject to being reporting to the shareholders. And that's really been the crazy thing with our world today. I mean, that less than 10% of the people have all their money tied up in the stock market and all these different opportunities. But the majority of America, they need to have opportunity too. And that's why it's Popcorn Frank. I mean, it's really hard to find free anything anymore. Coffee's certainly not free unless you stay at a hotel that has breakfast. I mean, I'm at this cafe and we just got two drinks over here and it was $13.50 for two drinks. You know, it's amazing how fast time has changed. So let's grab the big steering wheel of life this week. Let's roll it back. And remember to put friends first. Remember to put family first. And also, most importantly, let's put faith first. Because if we didn't put faith in our life, where would we really be? I mean, I don't need to sit here and preach and say this or that, but I will tell you this. You arrived on this wonderful planet for some reason that you couldn't control, and you certainly don't necessarily know the day that you're going to pass. The key is to get out and live each and every moment to the fullest. Put all the negatives behind you. Release all your tensions. Figure out what's important. And if you don't know, take a ride somewhere. Maybe go sit along the embankment of the river at the Butterfly at Audubon Park. Maybe go out to the wonderful lakefront in New Orleans, sit and watch the boats go by. You can figure it out, and you owe it not only to yourself, but you owe it to your family. You owe it to your friends. No one's going to do it for you. No one guaranteed and said life's going to be so easy. But the most important thing to know that each and every one of us is loved. Each and every one of us has a place in this life. And most importantly, there's a time and a season. And that's the whole beautiful thing of childhood, of growing up, the advent of play. One of my favorite movies, of course, is the movie Big with Tom Hanks. And I was blessed this past week when I was over in New York, went out to Coney Island, and I found that famous Zool machine. Remember when he put in his dollar and said he wanted to be bigger? Sure enough, he did. What a great movie that was. And it's time we go back and have more simple, friendly times like that. Let's all collectively come together and hope and pray that we can find a way to do something good, not only in New Orleans, not only in America, but in this place called world. You know, when I was over at Lionel Richie the other night, he was played Heal the World and We Are the World. And he talked about this isn't coming off the pulpit. This is coming off the heart, that we all can and most importantly should coexist. Because if we don't, why are we even here in the first place? That's why we should grab a bucket of popcorn and maybe grab a friend and say, hey, would you like to share this with me? Hey, got somebody you haven't talked to in a while? Send them a text. Give them a call. Invite them to a movie. Heck, bring them out to get a coffee and say, this one's on me. Because you just never know what tomorrow brings. You know, some people are blessed. They get to go out and do things all over, including myself. Not going to deny that. But I can assure you this, being on the road costs a lot. I've been on the road about 33 days right now, and hopefully we're going to do about 50 days across America. I've entitled this tour, From Sea to Shining Sea. I really loved that song, America the Beautiful, as a kid growing up. And I continue to strive to make not only my life better, but those around me. Because I believe if you take care of those around you, somebody else will come in and take care of you. That's the whole meaning of life. And if you don't understand the meaning of life, you need to reach out and help ask for a friend to say, how can I be a better person? And try, most importantly, to strive to do something different. No one's going to live your life for you. It's up for each of us individually to come together to lift each other up. Because like I said, you just don't know what tomorrow brings. Yeah, we know the sun's going to rise somewhere. And hopefully so. This morning, I saw it on a train coming from Seattle down to San Francisco.
1: 1 minute.
0: Who would have ever thought I could look out of the window and watch a sun come up? It was truly spectacular. You can do this too. By the way, once again, I'm on a USA rail pass. You get 10 segments for a mere $500. But you have to make the commitment in time and space. And most importantly, make the commitment to yourself to be the best you can. I'm Frank Scurlock, hoping to share and brighten your day. Thank you for tuning in to this week's version of Popcorn Frank. And next week, God willing, it'll be from the happiest place in the world, Disneyland. See you next week, guys. Bye.
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8: News this hour from Town Hall. I'm Keith Peters in Washington. Abdul El-Sayed has won a Michigan's Democratic nomination for U.S. Senate and a victory for the party's leftist progressive wing in a battleground state. Senator Gary Peters, a Michigan Democrat, was asked his reaction.
9: Well, I'll certainly congratulate his victory. I talked to him this morning and congratulated him on a victory. We have to win Michigan. It's absolutely essential for us to keep that state blue, my state blue, and so that we can take the majority here in the U.S. Senate. So he's going to work hard, and we're going to now unite the party behind him.
8: Senate Majority Leader John Thune says Abdul El-Sayed's success in the Michigan Democratic Senate primary is good news for Republicans.
10: I mean, this is the extreme radical choice that the Democrats made, and now they're going to have to, accept those positions that he has been advocating for in a general election setting, which I think puts us in a pretty good spot.
8: El-Sayed will face Republican Mike Rogers, a former congressman, in November in a race that will help determine control of the Senate. The Trump administration is turning up the pressure on Mexican cartel bosses. Willie Nelson reports.
11: Acting Attorney General Todd Blanche is announcing a major new rewards package targeting leadership of the Jalisco New Generation Cartel.
12: We're also announcing today with the State Department more than $100 million in rewards for information leading to the arrest of not only the five that were just unsealed today, but three indicted, previously unsealed cases against additional CJNG leadership.
11: The move expands existing cases against one of Mexico's most violent and powerful criminal organizations. Willie Nelson, The White House.
8: A mixed day on Wall Street with the Dow up by 263 points, the NASDAQ dropping 221, the S&P 500 lower by 12. More at Town Hall.
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8: Scientists are certain that a SpaceX rocket has slammed into the moon as predicted.
15: While no one observed the actual impact, a telescope in Chile spotted what astronomers have identified as the debris plume resulting from the high-speed crash. The leftover rocket segment plowed into the moon after drifting off course for the past year. SpaceX launched the rocket last year with a pair of lunar landers. The company says a combination of solar activity and gravity accidentally put it on a collision course with the moon. SpaceX is working with NASA to avoid any further lunar littering. John Scott reporting.
8: The FAA is investigating why a plane was allowed to take off as President Trump's helicopter was approaching Reagan Airport in what appeared to be a violation of safety procedures put in place after last year's mid-air collision there. News and analysis at townhall.com. From Washington, I'm Keith Peters.
16: Weather pattern shifting into a typical pattern of afternoon storms popping up, and it appears that's going to be the weather pattern going into next week as well. Few thunderstorms about here or there, fizzling out, if there are any around. Overnight, dry mostly, except along the coast, where there could be a coastal storm. And then any activity tomorrow, transitioning mostly inland. 30-40% tomorrow, 20-30% Friday, Saturday, and back to increasing chances again Sunday, Monday, Tuesday. Ralph Sanji, WGSO.
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0: Good afternoon. This is Health Connections with Susan Berniker. And today we have Shannon Vinson with us. She visited us a little while ago. I can't remember when, like a month and a half ago?
1: Yeah, that was around Thanksgiving, around November.
0: Oh, yeah.
1: Yeah.
0: Oh, gosh. That was longer than that.
1: Yeah, I know.
0: Yeah, time flies. And Shannon is going to talk to us today about something different. The last time she was here, we talked about what is functional medicine, because I think by now everybody's heard the two words functional medicine, but they didn't know what it was. So we kind of talked about that. But today we're going to talk about the GI tract. So my GI girl is here, but she's not in the Army.
1: No, definitely not.
0: And GI stands for gastrointestinal. And we're going to talk about gut health. And through this hour, if you have questions, you have problems with your gut health, you can jump in anytime and ask Shannon a question at 504-556-9696, 504-556-9696. And Shannon was a certified nurse practitioner for more than 20 years in conventional medicine, and she made a journey. She did a lot of work in regular medicine. She now is in functional medicine, and we heard about her journey before, and maybe she wants to talk about it. She's had a lot of experience. Her BS in biology is from Southern University. She has a BS in nursing from LSU Health. She has an adult gerontology nurse practitioner from Alabama, and she began her career in oncology and hospice work, which I commend that, because that's a special. You have to have you have to be a special person to work with that.
1: Yes.
0: And then she made her path into functional medicine, which grew out of her own journey. And I do find many times people that leave the medical field and go into holistic medicine, mm-hmm. it's because something happened to them, and then their experience changed their way of thinking about how to take care of the body.
1: Pretty much, yep.
0: And so today Shannon's here to talk to us about gut health and uncovering the root of that disease. And we have so many different gut problems that can arise out of bad gut health. And I want to welcome you today.
1: Thank you.
0: I'm glad you're back.
1: To be back with you.
0: Yeah. So let me ask you, what is gut health? A lot of people think, oh, that means I don't have bloat, or I don't have gas, or you know, my stomach feels okay. What is that?
1: So when we're talking about gut health, we are talking about the health of the microbiome, for one, and really how the digestive system is functioning as a whole. And I just want to maybe walk you through a little bit about the digestive system.
0: Before we do that, what's microbiome? For those who don't know, what was that word she just said?
1: Yeah, the gut microbiome
0: is what?
1: The gut microbiome is, it's an environment, an ecosystem in our gastrointestinal tract.
0: I call it the atmosphere of the gut.
1: Yeah, exactly. That's pretty much right. It is an environment. And it's composed of trillions of microorganisms consisting of like bacteria, viruses, parasites, fungi. And hopefully there is a symbiotic relationship in the microbiome between all of these organisms. But sometimes there can be an imbalance in the microbiome where the good beneficial bacteria like lactobacillus and bifidobacter mm-hmm. are overcrowded by pathogens such as streptococcus, yeast fungi, or even pathogens like viruses, for that matter.
0: And then they have a little war, and then
1: they have
0: bad
1: a war.
0: Guys win. And
1: you got it.
0: That's what makes you feel bad, right?
1: Pretty much. It's just an onslaught of inflammation in the microbiome, and it really can affect the gut, affects the integrity of the intestinal barrier, can cause leaky gut. You've probably heard of leaky gut. So just a bunch of things.
0: Yeah, and we'll get to that. We're going to talk about leaky gut. It doesn't mean that you're leaking, but it kind of does in one way.
1: Yeah.
0: But people think, leaky gut, where's it going?
1: I know, yes.
0: It's like your plumbing, you know? So why do you think today we hear a lot about gut health?
1: Mm-hmm.
0: Years ago, they never talked about it, really.
1: Yes.
0: I mean, just 15, 20 years ago, nobody was talking about gut health. But now we see in the media a lot of, oh, you know, take this for gut health. And people don't really know, why am I taking that?
1: Mm-hmm.
0: You know, like, oh, this is good for your gut. Well, is it good for me, you know?
1: Yeah.
0: And so Why is it such a hot topic right now?
1: Yeah, I would say, you know, like 10, 15 years has been more science, evidence-based literature coming out showing the importance of gut health and how the gut is connected to pretty much all body systems. And,
0: yeah,
1: you know,
0: people think it's separate. That is a fallacy that people, when they really look into it, they think that their stomach area and everything is working all by itself, but it's not.
1: No. Yeah, it's digestion starts right here in the mouth. It's the only part of digestion we can control. Chew that food down really, really good. Get it liquefied so it can make its way into the stomach.
0: Uh-huh.
1: We need hydrochloric acid in the stomach to really break down the nutrients and enzymes from our food. And then that makes its way into the intestines. That's where we digest and absorb nutrients, and we need nutrients at the cellular level. A lot of my patients present with maldigestion. They're not absorbing or malabsorption. They're not digesting their food, and they're not absorbing nutrients either, and they can get
0: See, that's what's important to me, the absorption. And people don't know if they're absorbing what the good things that they're taking to help their health. They're not sure, geez, am I getting it? Is it going through? And so that's what you're talking about.
1: Yeah, pretty much. You know, we can do red blood cell levels of many nutrients like magnesium, zinc, you know, most vitamins for the immune system, like vitamin A and E. And you can look and see, like, over the past month, what is that cell? Is that cell getting enough nutrients? And a lot of times people are deficient in those nutrients. So that's a key. There could be malabsorption.
0: Do you find sometimes when you're working with your clients, sometimes it's a simple thing? Maybe they haven't, you know, they don't feel well. And maybe in the end, after you do your diagnosis of what's going on in there, sometimes you find it simple?
1: Yes, very often it is simple.
0: It's simple everyday
1: thing. Yeah, it's really getting back to the basics. Yes. And that's functional medicine, getting to the root cause of why are we sick in the first place? And it's looking at diet, lifestyle, stress. I mean,
0: and it takes all of that whole encompass. Because like when you work with your patients, you need to know that.
1: Yeah.
0: What are they eating?
1: Yes, exactly.
0: Probably number
1: very
0: one,
1: important,
0: right?
1: Yeah.
0: What are they taking?
1: Number one, what's their nutrition? You know, are they getting ultra-processed foods, our sad American diet? It's a mess. Yeah.
0: Should we talk about that?
1: You know, so hopefully they're getting whole nutritious foods. We need that for the gut health. You know, we need fiber from fruits and vegetables to support the cell lining of the intestines, the cells
0: there. So what does the ultra-processed foods, the fast foods, the over-fried, the toxic food?
1: Yeah.
0: What does that do to our gut?
1: Oh, just it ultimately, the immune system, part of the immune system is in the gut. 70% of it. So that immune system of the
0: gut.
1: Yes,
0: it really is.
1: I know.
0: People think it's their nose, what they breathe in.
1: I know.
0: Or what they take in their mouth. But the immune system's in the gut.
1: It is. Over 70% of it's there. So it's always assessing what we take in food. And if that food's refined with chemicals and adulterated, modified, you know it, sprayed with glyphosates, then that immune system of the gut starts to mount a response. And that's pretty much where people can get symptoms of dis-ease outside of the digestive tract, like brain fog, fatigue, achy joints.
0: Yeah, you can get brain fog and achy joints from what you eat.
1: Yes, indeed.
0: And I wish people would realize that and not say, oh, I think it's just because I'm getting older.
1: Yeah.
0: No, it might be that
1: common thing.
0: Fried chicken eating there.
1: Yeah. But it's hard. You know, we love our food, you know, but just making.
0: Yeah, especially here because we're a food place.
1: We are.
0: But you can do it.
1: Yes, you can. There's tons of alternatives out there.
0: I know myself and you, we know a lot of people that can do it. It's possible.
1: Yes, it is.
0: You know, you can enjoy the little things every now and then.
1: Sure.
0: But you can clean up your act and really change your system.
1: Yeah, definitely.
0: Which will change your immune system.
1: It will. And Susan, believe it or not, when I talk to my patients about changing diet, within a matter of 2 weeks, their abdominal symptoms of bloating, indigestion, reflux, constipation, they start improving in two weeks. It's that quick.
0: Yeah, it's probably
1: not
0: something
1: even that
0: they've had for 2 years.
1: Yeah.
0: That's really, you know?
1: Yeah, it matters.
0: Yeah, 2 weeks. That's good. Just by changing the system of what's going through.
1: Yeah, getting whole nutritious foods, lean meats, lots of veggies. We should be eating, you know, 6 cups of vegetables a day. Not a lot of people are doing that.
0: This up. I brought it up on the show last week about the microwave. Because I stopped using the microwave.
1: Good.
0: And it's not hard.
1: No.
0: I mean, now I just grab a little pot and put it on the stove, and it warms up in 5 minutes, right?
1: Yes, yes.
0: If you're just using it to warm up food, you know.
1: Yeah.
0: I never used it to cook.
1: Right.
0: Oh, God.
1: Okay, can you imagine, you know, irradiated food?
0: So the radiation destroys the nutrients.
1: It does. It does. It just denatures enzymes.
0: I'm foreseeing in the near future, I would say in less than 5 years, we're not going to use microwaves. I mean, except for exceptional reasons. But they're going to really come out with the food. No, I hope. I can't wait for somebody to really get on that subject.
1: I know.
0: And just because you're radiating your food.
1: Yeah, and denaturing the enzymes.
0: And all the nutrients disappear.
1: Yeah.
0: Okay, we're going to talk more about gut health and the connection in our life and our brain. When we come back, we're going to take a short break. We're talking with Shannon Vincent, who is a GI girl.
1: Yes.
0: And if you want to talk to her, call 504-556-9696, and we'll be right back.
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0: back. 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
1: Yes.
0: And we have a call-in number at 504-556-9696. If you have a question about gut health or you have problems, digestive problems, gut health problems, give us a call because we got the lady that knows about this stuff,
1: yes.
0: Shannon Vinson. And Shannon, you're in the North Shore, huh?
1: Yes, I am. That's where I live.
0: That's great. She lives there, but she does remote work,
1: I do.
0: Too.
1: Mm-hmm.
0: And I want to talk about what's the most common signs that someone's gut is not healthy. Like, you know, maybe somebody's listening and say, oh, I just get this every now and then. But let's find out what's the most common things that happen when you there's a sign that something's wrong in there.
1: Yeah. No surprise, you're likely going to manifest with digestive discomfort, like abdominal pain, bloating, cramping, gas, perhaps even indigestion, reflux, chronic.
0: You know, is it, can I interrupt you
1: sure,
0: on the gas thing?
1: Yeah.
0: Is it normal to have a lot of gas?
1: Not really. No.
0: That's what I thought.
1: No.
0: Okay, people, you heard that.
1: I mean, you know, episodically, yeah, you can pass a little gas. But, I mean, on the everyday, there's likely something going on in the gut.
0: Okay,
1: for sure.
0: Y'all heard that. So I had this conversation with a friend of mine. She said, oh, no, that's normal. I'm like, no, it's not.
1: Yeah. I mean, when I eat a lot of vegetables and fermented veggies, for that matter, I will pass a little gas. But, I mean, if you're having gas after every meal, that could be.
0: Yeah, if you're having gas all the time.
1: Yes.
0: Every time you eat?
1: Yeah.
0: That's not good.
1: Yeah.
0: And then you said cramping just from eating?
1: Yeah. You know, abdominal bloating and cramping is very common when people have some dysbiosis in the gut and imbalance in the microbiome. They may even have something called SIBO, small intestinal bacterial overgrowth, where

0: bacteria that should be in one place migrates into another part of the digestive system, and it just causes all kinds of
1: issues. So, in other words, we have different microbiome in different parts of our digestive system.
0: Yes, yes.
1: Oh, they got up and moved.
0: They got up and moved on that person.
1: They said, we move it to a bigger apartment.
0: Yeah, exactly. And believe me, you feel it, too. There's a lot of symptoms.
1: And that's when you feel this.
0: You can get a lot more bloating. A lot of people have SIBO have a significant bloating after every meal, and as well as cramping and gas.
1: Bloating in which way? Like their stomach?
0: They look
1: actually
0: pregnant. Yeah. Oh. I mean, some of my female patients send me pictures, and they look like, you know, 3-6 months pregnant sometimes.
1: Whoa.
0: And it'll go down. You know, they'll the next day it might be flat.
1: But as soon as they eat again, here we go.
0: Yes, indeed.
1: And what usually is that from?
0: Definitely microbiome imbalance in the bacteria, likely an overgrowth of pathogens in the gut, and bacteria that is likely in the wrong place in the gut. So it's migrating from the colon into the small intestines.
1: Oh, it's moving backwards.
0: And so this bacteria should not be there. So they're actually feasting on our food, and that is why we have gas and bloating, because they're feasting on our food, and it's their byproducts that are affecting us. You know what I'm saying?
1: Oh, gosh.
0: I know. It's crazy.
1: So we're like having gas on their gas.
0: Yeah. Yeah. But, you know, there could be symptoms that you can have an unhealthy gut, and symptoms can manifest outside of the gut, too. And we kind of talked a little bit about this, but people can present with headaches, brain fog, joint pain, inflammation, insomnia, and even mood disorders like anxiety, depression.
1: Yeah, because you're uncomfortable.
0: Like, you know, it starts affecting the whole body through the gut immune axis, the gut nervous system axis. So this is all interconnected, so it starts to affect other systems of the body.
1: Yeah, and a lot of people don't realize that your gut affects your brain.
0: Yeah.
1: Now, let's talk about that, the brain-gut connection.
0: Yeah. The gut has its own nervous system. It's called the enteric nervous system, and it is very essential in providing us adequate amounts of neurotransmitters, so serotonin. That feel-good chemical is 90% of it is made in the gut.
1: Wow.
0: So if somebody has gut dysfunction, then they're not producing enough serotonin, and it could lead to...
1: And if you ask most people, they think that's in the brain.
0: Yeah, exactly.
1: Am I right?
0: There is central nervous system components of serotonin.
1: Yes.
0: So, but a lot of it is indeed manufactured in the gut.
1: 90%.
0: 90%
1: of
0: it.
1: In the gut.
0: Yep.
1: Boy, that tells me a lot. I didn't know it was that high.
0: Honestly, when I work with people who have anxiety and depression, within probably 6 months, they start feeling remarkably better.
1: So you see, when you eat right... Or eat clean.
0: And fix the gut.
1: You can get rid of depression.
0: Yeah, work on the root causes for sure.
1: Wow.
0: Yes, indeed.
1: So people could come to you like with depression and they think they have a mental problem.
0: Yes.
1: But it's really a gut problem.
0: It's always where I start. 100%.
1: And you've had clients like that?
0: Yes, indeed.
1: So they come in very depressed?
0: Yeah, they're on a couple of antidepressants.
1: Oh,
0: and
1: my God.
0: They're just not doing well from a mood perspective, and just, you know, constantly cycling anxiety, depression, panic attacks.
1: And so they change what's going into their gut.
0: Well, what I really do, honestly, is work on the microbiome. I'm really looking at, okay, do they have maldigestion, malabsorption, and is that microbiome out of balance? And if it is, we need to get that back into balance. So
1: you look at the microbiome first.
0: Yes.
1: And how do you do that?
0: There's a couple of things. There is some stool testing we can do. That is an opportunity for us to see the environment of the gut.
1: Uh-huh.
0: And if someone does indeed have too many pathogens and overgrowth of those pathogens, then
1: And that's an easy test.
0: It is. I mean, it's a functional medicine test, a specialized test. It's very different from the conventional ova and parasites. This test is so broad. We can look at the whole health of the gut if they're producing enough pancreatic.
1: It's amazing, isn't it?
0: It is. It's amazing.
1: It tells a lot. It's a big story in a stool.
0: It's a big piece, yes. And so somebody like, you know, having, you know, some nervous system issues, anxiety, depression, you know, this is huge for getting them back into balance.
1: I'm glad we're talking about this because I think a lot of people don't know that.
0: They don't.
1: That your depression could be coming
0: from
1: your
0: gut. There's a lot of literature online. Just look it up. And it's evidence-based literature showing this microbiome health is
1: There's a lot of studies been done on that. Oh, I brought a study. And if you want, I read studies, believe it or not.
0: I love that.
1: In my free time. I'm a big green tea person.
0: Mm-hmm.

0: this.
1: Yeah.
0: Relating green tea consumption and what it does to the gut.
1: Yes.
0: And also what it does with cancer.
1: Mm-hmm.
0: In the gut.
1: The immune system.
0: Gut cancer.
1: Mm-hmm.
0: So we can talk about that when we come back, because we don't have enough time before the break for the news, but we are going to talk about that when we come
1: Sounds
0: back.
1: Sounds great.
0: So I just want y'all to know, if you just tuned in, we're speaking with Shannon Vinson, my GI girl, gastrointestinal, and she is talking to us today about gut health. If you have a gut health problem or you're curious about gut health, and I know because most people are wrong about what they know about the gut, you can call her at 504-556-9696. And you're listening to Health Connections. And this is Susan Bernegger. And we'll be right back after the news.
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9: Louisiana Radio Network, I'm Case Kieschnick. Louisiana Tech joins a national initiative to strengthen the semiconductor workforce. Arden Moore, the director of the Institute for Micromanufacturing at Louisiana Tech, says the school is joining several institutions and organizations in the South Region node, which is led by the University of Texas at Austin.
10: We've probably got about a dozen institutes of higher education, so your typical four-year universities. But importantly, we also have a mix of community college and trade schools.
9: The LSU football team held its first practice today. Quarterback Sam Levitt was the number one player in the transfer portal and will lead the offense this year. He missed most of the spring with a foot injury suffered at Arizona State. But head coach Lane Kiffin says that hasn't caused any problems for camp.
11: Really, I don't look at it that he was really far behind because he did a lot of mental work. Did a lot of throwing stuff in different situations, and even when he couldn't move as well. So I think his progression has been really good, and I think he's right on pace.
9: Kiffin says Levitt is fully healthy, and his prior injury has not impacted his mobility. LRN.
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0: living it up in the city. And we're back. This is Health Connections with Susan Berniker. Today, my guest is Shannon Vincent, nurse practitioner for 20 years, turned functional medicine expert, and then she really specialized in the gut health. I call her my GI girl, but she doesn't wear fatigues, but that's okay. And she likes to uncover the root or the root cause of a disease. And particularly, we're talking about the gut today. And I just happened to mention before we went to the news that I read studies a lot. Mm-hmm. And I came across a study, which I kind of knew about because I do it myself, that green tea really helps with stomach cancer and gut cancer. So that's something you might want to add to your, you know, toolbox.
1: Yeah, I actually have given people supplements with, it's called EGCG,
0: and
1: it's
0: like the catechins.
1: Yes, and so basically it's highly anti-inflammatory and just basically working on the immune system, just quelling that oxidative damage and fire, calming the free radicals. So it's really, really
0: It's anti-inflammatory.
1: Helpful. Yes.
0: It's anti-tumor.
1: Yes.
0: They've shown some studies in China and at UCLA. They've been doing some work on that too. But that is something you can add to the gut
1: That's
0: health.
1: That's great.
0: Nutrition.
1: Yeah, drinking a little cup or two of green tea a day. Who would have thought?
0: Oh, and I
1: very
0: I didn't
1: helpful.
0: Know that when I started drinking it.
1: It's
0: I just
1: great.
0: Knew that it made me fly.
1: Yeah, yeah, in a good way.
0: Because it has natural caffeine in it, but
1: yeah.
0: I'm sensitive to caffeine, so I don't drink coffee. That's what I drink.
1: Yeah, the matcha.
0: I fly all
1: That's
0: day
1: nice.
0: On it.
1: Love it.
0: So getting back to you and the gut health, we were talking about microbiome testing, because you said I look at their microbiome,
1: yeah,
0: which is the environment of the gut.
1: Mm-hmm.
0: And we talked a little bit about stool testing,
1: yes,
0: which tells you a lot. What's something else that you do?
1: A thorough history and physical, and just really sitting with the patient, figuring out who is this patient, you know, because everyone's
0: who is this person, how have they lived,
1: yeah. Everyone's microbiome.
0: So you do that with every client?
1: Pretty much every person. Yeah, very
0: You're
1: in-depth.
0: You're not the five-minute, like...
1: No. First visit's 90 minutes, and I spend probably that amount of time digging
0: you
1: into...
0: You have all the questions for them.
1: Yeah.
0: So you can get to the root cause.
1: Pretty much. Looking at what's interconnected to what, you know. A lot of times, I'm looking at just basic lab markers from a functional perspective, plugging them into my spreadsheet and seeing what might be suboptimal. I can look at inflammatory markers in the body, and if there's inflammation in the body, there's likely inflammation in the gut. That's very helpful. But really listening to what the person is saying and finding out what's the root cause for them. You know, are we dealing with a microbiome imbalance? Is it malabsorption, maldigestion? Could be stress. It could just be food, like we mentioned. So many simple things could be the root cause, and just basically getting them back into balance is my work that I do.
0: That is great. And like you said, just changing their nutrition sometimes can remove something that's in another part of the body, like the brain. Like we were talking earlier, if you hadn't heard us, we were talking about depression and how it is connected to the gut, mm-hmm. and how you eat, what's going in there.
1: Yeah. Yeah, the nervous system in the gut, and then the gut and the brain are connected via the vagus nerve. It's the longest cranial nerve in the body, and it's a bidirectional communication system. So what happens in the gut does indeed affect the brain. What happens in the brain can affect the gut. So brain fog, fatigue, you know, headaches, just, you know, those are symptoms.
0: You know, we can prove that to people by when you get afraid of something or you're stressed out, what happens? People's stomach, my stomach's upset.
1: Yes.
0: I don't feel good. And it goes in the stomach.
1: Yes,
0: and
1: it does.
0: It's all because you're feeling scared or you're upset. Now, why does that happen? That's the perfect example.
1: Yeah, that's great,
0: It has
1: Susan.
0: Nothing to do with food, of the gut-brain
1: connection. Yeah, it's a real deal. I had a patient who had suffered a concussion, and 6 months later, horrible bowel issues, significant bloating and constipation. And indeed, it was from the brain injury.
0: 6 months earlier?
1: After the injury, yep.
0: Oh, wow.
1: Yeah, so she's, you know.
0: Yeah, head injuries can do that.
1: Yes, it can.
0: Oh, wow.
1: Yeah.
0: That's amazing. So it affects more than just, we talked about the gut-immune connection.
1: Yeah.
0: What about allergies?
1: That's big. So so this kind of ties in with the leaky gut. So that the integrity of the intestinal barrier is very important. It's single cell lined, hollow tube, and selectively permeable. Some things should pass out of the gut, but when the gut becomes leaky or permeable, things that shouldn't cross out of the gut do, and the immune system now becomes really.
0: So when you say cross out, they leak through the intestinal track?
1: So, yeah, there's a tight junction between both cells of the gut, and in between that cell lining, cell to cell, that tight junction gets disturbed, and that causes the cell to become permeable and leaky. And so now food...
0: It makes its way out.
1: Yes, food particles, antigens, viruses, you name
0: it. So other things go with it.
1: Anything can go with it.
0: Because it's a hole.
1: Yep. Oh, yes. And believe me, the immune system does indeed mount a response to that. That causes allergies.
0: So when something leaves our gut and goes into outside of the
1: systemic
0: gut,
1: circulation.
0: Out of the system.
1: Yeah.
0: Then it causes other things to happen.
1: Yes. That's where you see those chronic sinusitis, allergies, or skin rashes.
0: Wow.
1: Yeah, because it's an immune system reaction. It's the immune system now is truly mounting a response to these antigens, these particles that should not
0: be there. And how do we plug up that hole?
1: There's a lot we can do. You know, diet's going to be one thing. There's mucilaginous herbs that we can actually take ingest to actually provide a comforting barrier for that leaky gut. You can do marshmallow root,
0: asparagus. When you take these types of herbs, mm-hmm. does that repair it?
1: It can, yes.
0: It can. And other things too, like what, fermented foods, does that help?
1: That's really good for providing the gut with, obviously, probiotic foods. So, you know, fermented foods are loaded with good beneficial bacteria, lactobacillus.
0: So it's not a repair, but it's the good bacteria.
1: Yeah, it's mostly the probiotics in the and fermented veggies are mostly going to help support the microbiome. Repairing the leaky gut is really tricky because why is the gut leaky in the first place?
0: Right.
1: So it could be stress, a lot of medications.
0: Stress can do that?
1: Yes. Chronic stress causes leaky gut. In terms of medications, we're looking at...
0: Oh, that's what I was going to bring up. Medications.
1: Yeah. SSRIs.
0: They can tear up that lining, huh?
1: Yes, they sure do.
0: If it's too strong.
1: Yeah, their chronic use of NSAIDs all alone can cause significant leaky gut.
0: Yeah, I always talk to people about that. NSAIDs, they're just strong.
1: They really are.
0: And they affect the lining.
1: Yeah, they do. They affect the integrity of the intestines.
0: So you should not take that every day.
1: Not a fan of it.
0: No.
1: Just a few doses can indeed cause leaky gut. It's
0: just
1: been
0: a few doses. It's that strong.
1: Yes, it is.
0: Wow.
1: Yep.
0: Yeah. Oh, boy.
1: So then, you know, that would be somebody who's saying, okay, I might have leaky gut. You know, just find other ways to calm the inflammation in the body. There's natural ways. Improving diet would be very helpful, calming the stress. And then a diet that's going to support leaky gut, you know, there's asparagus and artichoke. You know,
0: artichoke
1: is really good for the gut lining. You can get teas that are going to provide mucilaginous support for the gut. Slippery elm. I think there's a slippery elm tea out there that's really good. That's really can support that gut lining. And believe me, the gut will heal quickly. It heals. It has a quick turnover. And so healing can happen pretty quickly from a lot of these symptoms outside of the GI tract that we already talked about. You know,
0: people don't realize all that's going on.
1: No, it's a lot.
0: They just feel bad.
1: I know.
0: And so they get bloated. So some of the conditions that you definitely have a problem would be what? Symptoms.
1: Yeah, I mean, allergies, chronic allergies, needing frequent antibiotics for infections. Rashes on the body is a big thing. And another one would be an autoimmune disease. I work with people who have autoimmune diseases, sometimes one or two, and the first thing we're doing is working on the gut, getting that gut back into balance.
0: The gut is in the center of the body for a reason.
1: It is.
0: Everything works from there.
1: Yeah, I always say it's the central hub. And think about different axes, like interconnectedness. So the gut goes to the brain.
0: Like freeways.
1: Yes, the gut to the immune system. Even the hormonal system, like, you know, for our sex hormones and for sleep. I mean, the gut is influencing so many things.
0: Okay, when you use the word, earlier you used this word, some people don't know what it means, dysbiosis.
1: Yeah.
0: What is that?
1: That's the imbalance in the microbiome. So hopefully we have a good balance with beneficial bacteria and maybe some pathogens. We don't want a sterile gut. However, if those pathogens start rearing their head, overgrowing, that causes significant imbalance in that gut microbiome, and that is called dysbiosis.
0: Oh, disruption.
1: Yep.
0: They should call it.
1: A big disruption. Yeah.
0: Okay. Food is medicine.
1: Yes.
0: I saw that. You have that right there. And the need for fiber.
1: Fiber is essential. Yeah. Really important for the gut. So this would be, you can get prebiotics. You've probably heard of prebiotics.
0: Sure, prebiotics.
1: So these are foods, vegetables and fruit like garlic, onions, oats, cabbage, artichokes. Now, these prebiotic fibers are inulin-rich, and our digestive enzymes don't degrade this. So it makes its way intact into the colon. And then our microbes feed on that fiber, ferment it, and produce short-chain fatty acids, which help support fuel the gut.
0: Good.
1: So this is fueling the gut. We really need fiber.
0: Okay, so you want to name some of those again?
1: Yeah, some of the
0: foods.
1: Garlic, onions, flax seeds, cabbage, artichokes, bananas, legumes. Now, keep in mind, go low and slow. So if you eating these foods, some of these fibers, vegetables, too much too soon can cause bloating.
0: Uh-huh.
1: So just take your time. Go slow with them. And make sure you just get them in little bitty increments.
0: Oh, that's good. So they go all the way through and take care of what needs to be done.
1: Yeah, they really...
0: Would that keep the ones from going backwards?
1: Well, we'll think about that. It's a little different. Yes.
0: We'll think about that one on a break. Okay, we're going to take a quick break. We'll be back. We're talking with Shannon Vinson, nurse practitioner, now functional medicine expert in gut health, and we'll be right back.
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0: All righty, we're back. This is Health Connections with Susan Bernecker every Wednesday right here at 5 o'clock Central Time. And talking with Shannon Vinson, we've been talking about the gut, the microbiome, how it affects everything. Yeah. It really does. Your brain, your hormones, your depression, your sleep. Everything.
1: Yes.
0: It's amazing what happens, what goes on in the gut. It really tells you that you really need to take care of how you eat, what you put in your system. Mm-hmm. And let's talk about, like, what should we do?
1: In terms of food, I mean, just clean, whole, nutritious food, eating what our great-grandparents ate hundreds of years ago.
0: Because they didn't have the problems we
1: have. They did not, you know.
0: That's right.
1: Their food wasn't adult, you know,
0: modified.
1: So what
0: were they eating? They were eating foods rich in...
1: lots of vegetables, lots of fruit, things off the land, you know?
0: Right.
1: You know, they were eating their vegetables and fruits and getting that fiber for the gut.
0: And it wasn't processed.
1: Yes, exactly.
0: So taking probiotics may help? Or eating things that have a lot of probiotics, like what?
1: I'm a fan of definitely getting probiotics from food. So
0: right.
1: We can do a basic yogurt. You know, you can go to your grocery store and look at...
0: not the sugar yogurt.
1: Exactly. Get some good, healthy yogurts, maybe even some plant-based ones. But other things you can do for probiotics is kefir.
0: I was going to say, what
1: uh-huh.
0: about kefir?
1: Yes. We love our kefir.
0: I turned you on to a new kefir. I eat or drink, I don't know, it's thick.
1: Yeah.
0: But I drink goat kefir.
1: Goat kefir is awesome.
0: Yes.
1: I love it.
0: Did you like it?
1: I love it. I do.
0: I turned her on last time she was here to goat kefir.
1: They might not know what that is. So that's like a fermented milk with
0: yes.
1: live bacteria and yeast cultures.
0: Yes.
1: And it's fermented. And it's really good for supporting cholesterol.
0: And it comes from goat's milk.
1: Yes.
0: Which is even healthier for you than cow's milk for
1: yeah.
0: people.
1: Yeah.
0: And it's easy digestion. And you know what? I love it because it's like a yogurt, but it's like a milk.
1: Yeah.
0: And I put different things. I throw fruit in it.
1: Yes, you can.
0: Or
1: yeah.
0: put a little honey on it.
1: It's nice.
0: It's like the same thing you would do with yogurt, you can do with goat milk.
1: With the kefir, yeah. You can throw it in a smoothie. It supports blood sugar, and it actually can combat some of those pathogens in the gut. So really good.
0: Yes. Boosting it goes good, down easy.
1: Good bacteria in the gut. You
0: That's
1: got it.
0: That's a good one. And then you can use other kefir as well.
1: Yep, you could. Fermented veggies are good for the gut.
0: Oh, yeah. Let's talk about fermented veggies.
1: Yeah. So they're, placed in an oxygen-free environment, lactobacillus in the fermented veggies.
0: So they got all the good bacteria.
1: They do.
0: And we're talking about things like sauerkraut.
1: Yes. Kimchi.
0: Kimchi. Sauerkraut.
1: Yeah. So good. With these, also go low and slow, because if there is an imbalance in the microbiome and you take a big old bowl of this fermented veggies, I'm talking, it will definitely wreak some havoc in the gut. So
0: it'll
1: low
0: say,
1: and slow. Just start really.
0: Oh, so do a little bowl of
1: I would say maybe like 2 tablespoons to start.
0: Yeah,
1: some
0: don't
1: people
0: eat a pot of
1: are really sensitive to these
0: so
1: fermented
0: sauerkraut,
1: veggies.
0: A fermented veggies, the kimchi.
1: Yeah.
0: I like that
1: yeah,
0: stuff.
1: Yeah.
0: It's got a good little kick to it.
1: It is. It's really good.
0: Yes. That's what, and sauerkraut makes you smart.
1: Why
0: I
1: not?
0: Lived in Germany for 2 years.
1: Yes, indeed. I love it.
0: And that, I learned that's why the Germans are so smart, because they eat sauerkraut
1: all the
0: time.
1: It's so good for you. It really is.
0: Oh, that's the cabbage.
1: Yeah, the cabbage.
0: Grain food.
1: Yes, it is.
0: So sauerkraut
1: yeah,
0: and kimchi.
1: Yeah.
0: Kefir. I like goat's milk kefir.
1: Yep.
0: Any kefir would probably work.
1: Yes.
0: Yogurt, but not with sugar.
1: Yeah.
0: What else could we go for?
1: So just supporting the gut, you know, there's...
0: taking prebiotics.
1: You know, you can... I like to eat the prebiotics. There are prebiotic
0: okay,
1: supplements.
0: Good.
1: We talked
0: point.
1: About the fiber with the prebiotics. There are supplements, but, you know, why not eat the food? It's just
0: better.
1: So much better. It's so
0: What's
1: important.
0: What's a prebiotic to eat?
1: So we talked about those. The,
0: yes,
1: the garlic, onions, the cabbage,
0: right.
1: the oats, asparagus, bananas.
0: And I took all of that you were talking about, the
1: yeah.
0: garlic, onions, cabbage, and I made it with
1: That's
0: a
1: so good.
0: Pot of lentils.
1: Nice.
0: And so I was getting all of that stuff then.
1: Yes, you are.
0: And I'll tell you what, it did not bloat me, and that's considered a bean.
1: It's beautiful.
0: To me, it's like
1: good.
0: A seed. But
1: yeah.
0: That's a good way to go.
1: Yeah, legumes, beans, you know. And then if you eat meat, I love meat, some
0: Me
1: lean
0: too.
1: Meats, organic grass-fed preferably.
0: Yes,
1: you know,
0: grass-fed if
1: just,
0: you can.
1: Yep, and then or trying to get organic. And I'll just throw this out there. You don't need to buy everything organic. I'm not sure if people have heard of environmentalworkinggroup.org, EWG.org.
0: EWG.org.
1: They have something called Dirty Dozen Clean 15. So the Dirty Dozens... Definitely buy organic, because these are the ones that are sprayed most commonly.
0: Oh, that's right.
1: With
0: the
1: pesticides.
0: The list will show you which fruits and vegetables are sprayed more with pesticides.
1: Yes.
0: And then you either have to wash them off or not buy them at all.
1: Yeah, I wouldn't buy anything from the Dirty Dozen list, because they're definitely sprayed with glyphosates and pesticides. And
0: glyphosate is so bad.
1: Affect the gut
0: and the brain.
1: Yeah.
0: Yeah. And what's the other one?
1: So, you know,
0: besides the Dirty Dozen.
1: Dirty Dozen and the Clean 15 are the 15 foods that you can buy and eat conventionally. You don't have to buy those organic.
0: You don't have to worry about doing that too bad. And that, what's some of those?
1: They have, all of them have a shell or a husk, and these are going to be things like mangoes, asparagus, avocado, corn, onions, carrots. You're peeling those. Thick skin. You got it.
0: I wash them anyway. I wash everything that comes in the door from the grocery.
1: That's a good idea.
0: I mean, everything. It's like when I was reading some articles about, do you know how many hands touch that food before it gets to you?
1: Yes.
0: And I was like, I'm washing everything.
1: Yeah, you should. You should. A little a bath of water with some vinegar, you know, some nice vinegar. I don't know what you wash it with, but
0: I'm testing out something right now, which is pre-made for washing vegetables and fruits.
1: Nice. Okay.
0: Yeah, but I'm starting to do it even with things that are not live, like a bottle or a box. I'm just wiping it off because there's 100 hands that touch it before before you pick it up.
1: Yeah. So true.
0: Isn't that crazy?
1: It is crazy.
0: And I'm going to start sounding like I'm crazy soon. Because I never did that before. But the more you find out, you know, I guess it's called cleaning up your act.
1: A little bit. Sure. Why not?
0: I mean, it can't hurt, right?
1: No, definitely not.
0: So what are some last things you want to tell people before we go?
1: Okay. Well, I would say, you know, things to improve gut health. We already talked about diet. Next thing would be to manage stress, because stress halts digestion.
0: Stress halts digestion. I want people to know we haven't discussed where we can get you.
1: Oh, okay. Let's talk about where you can find Shannon. I am found at www.shannonvinson.com.
0: And Vinson is with a V-I-N-S-O-N.
1: That's correct. 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
1: If you're running
0: around and you have your phone with you, just turn it on. We're there.
1: That's great.
0: So thanks for being
1: here,
0: Shannon.
1: Thank you so much for having me, Susan. This was awesome.
0: And you've been listening to Health Connections. This is Susan Berneker, and I'll see you next Wednesday at 5 o'clock.
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7: News this hour from Town Hall. I'm Keith Peters in Washington. Abdul El-Sayed, an insurgent former public health official who harnessed Democratic frustration with the party establishment, narrowly defeated Congresswoman Haley Stevens in Michigan's U.S. Senate primary, setting up a crucial test for progressives in a key battleground state. Senate Majority Leader John Thune says he's looking forward to the general election in Michigan after Democrats nominated El-Sayed, who will face off against Republican Mike Rogers.
8: I think it's a great contrast. Mike Rogers is a great candidate, very experienced, ran last time, learned a lot, and I think is running a terrific campaign and fortunately benefited this time from not having to have a divisive primary like what happened in his last race.
7: The outcome of the Michigan Senate race could help decide control of the U.S. Senate. A heavily armed man who was checking out security at Trump National Golf Club in Rancho Palos Verdes, California, ahead of the president's visit there, is under arrest.
9: The 38-year-old facing five charges, including a felony, staff spotting him scoping out security on Friday prior to the president's visit there on Tuesday. Court documents say the suspect was wearing an earpiece while taking pictures and videos of security guards and surveillance cameras on the property. The suspect returned again on Saturday, and that's when he was arrested. Detectives finding bullets in his pocket and a loaded gun in his car. When they search his home, they find a rifle, body armor, and a notebook reportedly containing disturbing statements about the president.
7: Correspondent Laura Winters reporting. Iran and Oman have moved closer to an agreement on the Strait of Hormuz. This comes after President Trump said a deal to reopen the critical waterway could be announced soon. The Strait's closure has driven up global fuel prices. More at townhall.com.
10: Hey, weather pattern shifting into a typical pattern of afternoon storms popping up, and it appears that's going to be the weather pattern going into next week as well. A few thunderstorms about here or there, fizzling out, if there are any around. Overnight, dry mostly, except along the coast, where there could be a coastal storm. And then any activity tomorrow, transitioning mostly inland. 30-40% tomorrow, 20-30% Friday, Saturday, and back to increasing chances again Sunday, Monday, Tuesday. 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

0: 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It is your weekly edition of He Said, She Said on WGS Show. 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Folks, we got a lot to talk about here this evening. We love you on board with us, so please feel free to join the conversation. We'll be posting on our podcast page for He Said, She Said, the clips that we share and the topic information for your listening enjoyment and to share with your friends. I'm Jeff Carrere.
1: I'm Mimi Carrere.
0: A lot to get to here this evening, Mimi. I guess the number one issue, though, is the earthquake that occurred in Michigan. And, of course, it was a late night as the votes were being tabulated. They really don't give quick results in Michigan. And you've got Abdul Al-Sayed, who won, and it was a nail-biter. But he was saying today that his campaign was outspent 11-1. That's a pretty big margin.
1: His the reason why it took so long is because the Democrat establishment, who was all standing behind her, was looking for votes to keep him out.
0: They were trolling. They were trying to steal it, weren't they?
1: They were looking for mail-in ballots, and they couldn't find it. So I guess eventually they were like, okay, forget it.
0: You know, they probably made it a lot closer than it really was.
1: Yeah.
0: Because, you know, and that's something that I think we need to look into when we talk about election integrity. So many of these states, you know, the polls that come out right before the election are not matching the election results. So either the polls are all wrong or there's election shenanigans going on.
1: Well, no, you've got more people. Even the president, he truthed it. There were more votes than voters. Okay,
0: right.
1: How are we going to deny? It's sort of like, and they'll deny that. It's like, don't believe your lying eyes. It's like, okay, Jake Tapper, there were more votes than there are people registered to vote here.
0: Right.
1: What say you, Jake Tapper? That means,
0: right.
1: I mean, you know what I'm saying? Like,
0: yeah.
1: And they just deny it all the time, you know?
0: Total fraud.
1: As long as it's in their favor, they'll deny it, you know.
0: El-Sayed pulled out a victory. It was close, but he won. He's going to be facing Mike Rogers. So the Democrats are in disarray. Obviously, they're freaking out that these DSA candidates are winning. James Carville saying he's going to leave the party. The establishment is crazy right now. This is what they've been trying to really stop ever since Bernie upon the scene in 2016, and now they're actually facing reality that they might not be able to stop this.
1: The DSA are the Red and Green Coalition, and what they are they're funded by the Muslim Brotherhood, okay? CARE is their division. So when Abdul, I'm going to call him by his whole name because it matters, okay? I'm not afraid, and it's not Islamophobe. That's his name, okay? Abdul El-Sayed, okay, is a Democrat socialist Islamist, and he is funded by CARE. The way he was going after AIPAC for funding her, which would be Israel, they are funded by the Muslim
0: right.
1: Brotherhood, okay?
0: Right.
1: I'll take AIPAC over the Muslim Brotherhood any day of the week and twice on Sundays.
0: Yeah.
1: Okay. Now, there's things about AIPAC I don't like, and there's things about Israel being all up in our government and our politicians' choices and votes that I don't like. But I will still take them twice on Sundays over the Muslim Brotherhood, which has a completely different, Israel is not actively trying to overthrow our government. The Muslim Brotherhood is. They're here
0: to conquer. Some would say Israel already controls the government. Why would they have to overthrow it? That's what some would say. But
1: what I'm saying is
0: yeah.
1: it, APEC is not trying to convert people to Judaism. In fact, there's a gatekeeper. They don't let any old person become Jewish.
2: Right.
1: Anybody who knows this knows this. You can't just run into a temple and say, I want to convert to Judaism.
2: Right.
1: They're very specific. Okay? And Muslim Brotherhood, they will, you can, that's the whole idea.
2: Here's the deal, and I understand what you're saying about the Islamists, and that's definitely a red flag, and people should not vote for this guy. But the next day, what was Chuck Schumer doing? Kissing up to him. And, you know, now they're going to rally behind this guy to try to beat Mike Rogers, and they're going to run against Trump. They're going to make it all about Trump.
1: It's because
2: are they going to be able to satisfy people like Carville and Bill Maher and all these people that are Democrats that have been coming out against the DSA? Are they going to be able to unify this party? What do you think?
1: You've got establishment figures that are elected officials, okay, because Carville's not. He's a talking head. You've got the elected establishment figures, the old party, the Dems, They're so obsessed with getting over one on Trump that they don't care who they're letting in. So they're going to cut their nose to spite their face. They don't care. They just want the numbers. They're just counting bodies.
2: Right.
1: That's it.
2: So they're doing? They're making a deal with the devil. That's what they're doing. They're making a deal with the devil.
1: Well, they want to abolish the Senate. So, hello, Schumer. You're a senator. Uh-huh. Okay, so they want
2: right.
1: to take your job from
2: but
1: you.
2: But their hatred of Trump is just so pervasive and overwhelming that, yeah, they'll do anything to stop him. So we've got a few clips for folks, and I thought maybe we could do one before the break. And this is El-Sayed saying
1: Abdul,
2: give me his middle name. I'll say his middle name, too, whatever his middle name is.
1: Abdul Muhammad
2: El-Sayed.
1: That's
2: okay. So he is trying to reach out to the Jewish voters and say, hey, nothing to be concerned about. Let's check this out.
1: This is what they do. They lie.
2: We'll talk about that when we come back. Let's go to clip number one.
3: To my Jewish American sisters and brothers, one of the most indelible memories of this campaign will have been the opportunity to break bread with you at Seder, to worship with you at Shul, to be embraced by you. And listening to sisters and brothers who said, you know, I want to join this movement because AIPAC doesn't speak for me, because I understand that self-determination for one people does not require the quenching of self-determination for another people. That unless all of us are free, none of us are free. I want to tell you the great gift that you've given me. And to all of my sisters and brothers of the Jewish faith, or any faith at all, or no faith at all, I want you to know that my commitment to your safety, my commitment to Jewish safety, is the same commitment that I have to the safety of my own daughters. Because if there is one question of a political philosophy that ought to animate us all, is what would we build, what would we do if we treated all of our kids like they were all of our kids? How would we spend our money? Where would we put our investment? How would we embrace one another? What kind of schools would we build? What kind of health care would we offer?
2: So that's his appeal. And
1: to the trained ear?
2: How successful do you think he's going to be?
1: To the trained ear, he just told you exactly what he's going to do, okay? Your children are not your children. They're all of our children, which means when they come to school and they want to transition, it's not up to you, Mom and Dad. You don't even get to know about it because they're our children. He just told you that. Socialized medicine, we just went through this.
2: Right.
1: What happened with the American Medical Association? They forbid doctors from treating COVID the way it should have been treated, and it killed people, and we were at their mercy. It didn't matter if you worked for the government or not. If you went to the hospital, they were going to shove a ventilator down your throat and put remdesivir in your arm. Okay, right. That's socialized medicine. We had no choice. If you wanted to go to school, you had to get the clot shot. If you wanted to go in, that's what socialized medicine is. It's another entity telling you how you're going to do things. It's these stupid grocery stores that Mom Dami's going to do that are going to compete with the capitalist grocery stores. Government's not supposed to compete with the small with small business.
2: You know, we've been hearing this ever since Hillary talked about it takes a village.
1: That's right.
2: You know, and it's not a village. It takes a mom and a dad. You know, a husband and a wife. It takes parents.
1: We're not a collective in this country.
2: Right, and that's one of the great things about America. I mean, rugged individualism is what built this country. All right, we got to get a break in. We'll come back with more. It's He Said, She Said right here on WGSO. Quick timeout. We'll be right back.
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2: All right, welcome back. It is He Said, She Said right here on WGSO. I'm Jeff Cruer.
1: I'm Amy Cruer.
2: So this race in Michigan certainly got a lot of the headlines. And what's interesting is that, you know, today we were talking about the ramifications. At the same time, they were talking about some important issues in the U.S. Senate, specifically a hearing involving Senator Ted Cruz, right, Amy?
1: Yeah, they had an oversight committee hearing on the Islamization going on the Muslim Brotherhood specifically in the threats to the homeland.
2: All right,
1: that we're
2: so
1: all
2: let's
1: watching.
2: Check out let's check out these one at a time. We'll start with clip number two, where Senator Cruz is asking a witness about the alliance between the Muslim Brotherhood and the DSA. Let's check it out.
7: Does the Muslim Brotherhood also partner with political groups such as the Democratic Socialists of America?
8: Yes, sir, they do.
7: Would you agree that this alliance between the Muslim Brotherhood and the DSA, otherwise known as the Red-Green Alliance, is based on a shared hatred of America, Israel, Western civilization writ large, capitalism, and democracy?
8: Yes, sir, I would. And I would go further as to say it's also united around a revolutionary objective advocating for the overthrow of the U.S. Constitution.
7: Ms. Claypuck, let's move to you.
2: That says it all right there. So they want to ditch, what is it, the Senate, the White House, elections, electoral votes, electoral college, the Constitution. That's a revolution right there, Mimi.
1: I think people don't really see what's going on in Europe, which if you were to pay attention to what's going on in Europe, you would see this playing out right in front. I mean, you know, they got the King of England to recognize their all religion, all faiths under the Church of England, not just Christianity. They got the King of England to recognize all
2: right.
1: faiths. Do people understand that? Because they don't want that monarchy. So,
2: right.
1: And they don't want, you know, our way of governing. They want an IRGC. Okay, so what they want to do is when they take away the Senate, they're going to have Congress, and it's going to work. It's going to mirror like an IRGC type thing, where you have all of their people that we keep track the levels of government. You know, they're going to have their one Ayatollah type dude, and then they're going to have all of their little
2: right.
1: foot soldiers, like, and they're going to be Congress. So, you know, this is what they're going after, and he's going to stand up there with his snake oil skin, and I know it well because I was raised by one. Okay, Muslim men, Arab men can convince you to do anything under the sun. Anything. They can get you to buy anything. They can get you to do anything. They're that good. Okay? And he's going to stand up there, just like he tried to convince the Jews just now,
2: well,
1: that
2: let
1: he's
2: me just
1: really
2: say
1: their
2: this.
1: Friend.
2: And

0: Let me say this, taking away his message, just talking about his look, his sound, his appeal. He is packaged to be a successful politician. And you're right. I think he can be very appealing to the uninformed, to the naive. Now, let's talk a little bit more about who this guy is. This witness goes into his radical ties. Let's check out clip number three.
1: Abdul El-Sayed's candidacy for senator in Michigan concern you?
2: Yes, sir, it does.
1: Why is that?
2: Well, to begin with, I look at the connections that his father-in-law, Chukwuka Taib, has to Brotherhood-linked groups. This includes being the president at one time of CARE Michigan, also his presence on the Islamic Society of North America Founders Committee, which is only for those most exclusively devoted to ISNA and provides significant amounts of funding. There are other known Brotherhood members on that committee. I would also look at El-Sayed's ties to a group called M-Gage, which purports to be a Muslim sort of get-out-the-vote or candidate recruitment organization, but it has close ties to CARE. It was created by a former CARE member who at one time was on a terror watch list and was also a consultant to convicted terrorist Samuel Arian.
0: Other than that, he's great,
1: Do
0: right?
1: you believe the Islam?
3: Well, other than that,
0: my
3: and I'll
0: gosh,
3: tell you,
0: what a bunch right. of radical ties this guy's got.
3: So the State Department under Marco Rubio has outlawed, so he's made certain factions of CARE terrorist groups. He needs to just not CARE, Muslim Brotherhood, CARE is underneath the umbrella. They need to just all of Muslim Brotherhood. Do you know that Muslim Brotherhood has been banned from the UAE, from the United Arab Emirates?
0: Right.
3: They don't want anything to do with these people.
0: It's a terror organization. This was the group that overthrew the leader in Egypt and put in Mohammed Morsi with the support of Barack Obama, by the way.
3: Let me tell you what they did. They orchestrated October 7th. And because they orchestrated it, that means that the DSA knew about it. All of these organizations knew that they were going to attack Israel. They knew all about it. They war-gamed it. They had it all planned and ready to go. They had their buzzwords, genocide, genocide.
0: Right.
3: The minute it happens, they're going to start screaming genocide. They had their red and green flags ready to go and hit the streets, which they did. They were all organized, tearing down the signs of the hostages. Everything was planned out. And it didn't just happen in the United States. It was all over the West. So
0: right.
3: I'm going to tell you, they're out to get Israel, and that attack physically was on Israel. But their main goal, while we're all distracted with hating Israel, which is the result of this, is to take all of the West out. And we're distracted
0: right.
3: with our hate
0: well,
3: for Israel.
0: But we shouldn't be, because look at what they're doing to Europe. I mean, they're having tremendous success in Europe doing that exact same thing. They're just a few years ahead of us in Europe. But that should be a warning sign to every American. Look at what can happen to America. It's happening to Europe right now.
3: Every protest, when you elect these DSA members, your everyday activity is not going to be going and watch your kid play in his soccer youth league. It's going to be these protests on the street. It's every day. That's what suppressed organization or communities do.
0: Right.
3: You know, it's just they have to keep you steeped in anger. They have to keep you locked down. They have to keep you demoralized.
0: Well, but here's another thing: what they do, they subjugate women. And I'm wondering when you're going to have the feminist groups come out and say, "Hey, no, we're not going to abide by this." I mean, look at the Muslim rape gangs that are prevalent in Europe right now. That's not getting the kind of attention that it should. But, I mean, why don't we have feminist groups that condemn this sort of mistreatment of women, turning them into second-class citizens? I mean, it's incredible to me.
3: Because it's a mental psyop, okay? It's a self-hating psyop that's being played on people to where it's like

0: We've got a clip to share about that. That's an amazing stat. Unbelievable. And other issues we'll get to, but first a brief timeout. We'll get a news update and more. Keep it right here on He Said, She Said on WCSO. We'll be right back.
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4: Louisiana Radio Network, I'm Andrew Greenstein. 6 months after qualifying for the U.S. House election took place the first time, qualifying began once again for the rescheduled primary. The original closed primary was canceled at the last minute following the Supreme Court ruling on the previous congressional map. Thus, this year's U.S. House election will revert back to the open primary. Michael Eccles was among those who qualified, and he outlined some of his priorities should he be elected to Congress.
5: We need to modernize our electrical grid, expanding broadband, and then invest in our next generation infrastructure. We actually need to pass a farm bill that works for farmers.
4: Now, Eccles had previously qualified in February, but Stuart Cathy, who also qualified this morning, did not. He decided to jump into the race after the district lines were redrawn.
6: I'm always looking for ways to serve, and when the Supreme Court agreed with my vote back in 2024 and ruled the maps unconstitutional, this certainly provided another avenue to serve.
4: Alarin.
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0: All right, welcome back. It's She Said, She Said. I'm Jeff Carrera.
9: I'm Amy Carrera.
0: Are you okay?
9: No, because I was just reading a headline. It just ticked me off more than anything. I just saw, because it's just this is the kind of stuff that's going to keep happening, and it happens in small increments, so you don't notice. Massachusetts wants to pass a bill that would a commission that would prioritize hiring Muslims for government jobs. Number one, it's unconstitutional.
0: Right.
9: Okay. All right. But we don't care anymore because we don't enforce laws in this country. You get to break a law until someone challenges you with the courts. And now we've got all of these judges who are so liberal that they just let it go through.
0: Right.
9: They let it go by. You know, that's the kind of stuff that really makes me so.
0: You know what the problem was during the last administration? People like Lindsey Graham and other rhinos put their stamp of approval on Biden judges, and 235 Biden judges, left-wing kooks, fanatics, were confirmed by the Senate, which is the highest number of judges in American history to be confirmed in any one term. So they got all these left-wing wackos all over the country that are now making decisions that are detrimental to the security, safety, and rights of Americans. So,
9: and you know
0: what? Problem. Houston, we got a problem.
9: For the Lindsey Graham types, that is going to be just a small amount of instant gratification to assuage their power at the moment, because when it all comes down, and these DSA types get through, they want to put you all in jail, Lindsey Graham types. And it's those judges that you put through that are going to put you there.
0: Yeah.
9: They don't care. You're on the other side. They will put you in jail. They want to put us all in jail.
0: We got a lot of Lindsey Graham types in the Senate, unfortunately, and we're seeing that with the whole debate about the filibuster and the Save America Act, et cetera. And who knows what kind of Senator Darlene, but her name is really not Darlene Graham. It's really Darlene Nordone, but I think she's going by Graham now to try to get the sympathy vote for her brother. But I think she'll be another rhino, although she's trying to masquerade as a conservative. But I don't know. I hope she does not win.
9: She said she would stay and not recess. She said she would, you know, like she has said a couple things that were antithetical to Lindsey.
0: Right. And, you know, if she gets elected, I certainly hope she does follow through on these promises. I think she's going to owe everything to President Trump, so she won't stray, just like Julia Letlow. They won't stray at all from what President Trump wants. The problem is when President Trump leaves, then what are they going to do? Speaking of President Trump, his safety is a concern of all of us. There are wackos out there that want to do him harm. He's been the victim of 10 assassination attempts. One just happened out in California. Let's check out this report. Let's go to clip number 4.
10: This was also part of a national investigation. They are still looking into the details surrounding this, but the weapons that he was found with are very disturbing, which include body armor, a pistol, an AR receiver, an AR, high-capacity magazines, multiple notebooks containing concerning statements, 2 radio signal devices, and the FBI is investigating this along with the Sheriff's Department here in Los Angeles as Trump's arrival is set for this evening at 6:30. He's planning on having a dinner during this 2-day West Coast swing where he will tout his work in the economy and, from what we understand, take a few jabs at, of course, Governor Gavin Newsom. The purpose of the trip is to spotlight his economic accomplishments and crack down on crime. He was seen leaving the Capitol earlier today before getting on Air Force One to come here to California.
0: Sort of a little bit about the trip details, but certainly we had a very dangerous guy who was apprehended, fortunately, before he could do harm. But this just fits a pattern. I'm sure he's going to be another left-wing wacko like these other ones were. And
11: if I had a profile, okay, because I'm sorry, but that's smart people in the world. The reason they're smart is because they're gifted in pattern recognition. Okay, that's what... Pattern recognition is profiling, okay? And that's why they demonize it all the time. You're not supposed to profile. That's racist. No. That guy's a member of the Brotherhood. That guy is a member of the Brotherhood.
0: Yeah.
11: And so,
0: well, but you know what's interesting? When these cases come up, we hear about it, we hear the arrest, and then they stop talking about it completely. I mean, like, well, we haven't heard much about this, the wacko who tried to kill him at the White House Correspondents Association dinner. And all these other cases, the wacko who went down to Mar-a-Lago. And no president in American history has faced anywhere near the number of assassination attempts that President Trump has. And I'm sorry, I am not completely confident in the Secret Service at all. I don't really have a lot of confidence in them, to be honest with you. I really don't.
11: I don't know that any governing body could handle the amount. I mean, if there's 10 that we know about, there's thousands in the world.
0: Right. Right.
11: That they're dealing with. I don't know if they know if they're coming or going in the Secret Service.
0: Have they made the corrections that they needed to make after the Butler case? I mean, have they cleaned house? Have they upgraded operations? I mean, they had the man flying around on an Air Force One that wasn't even fully protective. I mean, they had to bring it in for other repairs because it didn't have the necessary equipment on there to protect him.
11: That's the military.
0: I'm very concerned about his safety. Very concerned.
11: But to their credit, they've kept a man with thousands upon thousands of threats alive.
0: Right.
11: And I'm going to tell you, you can ask them.
0: Let's pray that they will continue to be successful in keeping him alive from these wackos that are out there.
11: And if you ask Trump about it, because he gets asked every time, he will not acknowledge it directly. He will pivot. He will not discuss the person that tried to do it. He will not discuss the fact that he has multiple attempts on his life. He will not discuss the fact that there are people out there that want to kill him. He will not. He will.
0: And you know, he's been very supportive. He's been very supportive of the Secret Service. Hasn't been critical of them at all.
11: Well, I mean, his life is in their hands. I guess you would. Come on, you're not going to.
0: You know, I guess he figures that's the best approach, but he has. All right, let's do this. Let's kind of break in early, then we'll come back with a longer segment. It's He Said, She Said right here on WGSO. Come join us. We'll take some calls as well, 504-556-9696. We'll be right back.
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3: 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And we're back. It is He Said, She Said. I'm Jeff Cruer.
11: I'm Amy Cruer.
3: 504-556-9696 to join our conversation. Open line here in the airways. Let's welcome our good friend from Sulphur, Miss Kathy, checking in with us this evening. Hey, Miss Kathy.
13: Hi, Jeff. Hi, Mimi. Good evening, Hi. Everybody. Good evening.
3: Hey.
13: The past hour I was on X, and I came across a post from Nick Sauter. He's a well-known conservative. Nick Sauter, S-O-R-G-O-R, Nick.
11: Yep.
13: Yes. He said that Secretary Kennedy of Health and Human Services just decertified an organ procurement service in Kentucky for obtaining
11: organ transplants.
13: Yeah, organs transplant. They were ready to transplant organs from people that were already showing signs of life. They were purposely ignoring them, the signs of life.
11: Kathy, wow. Let me tell you. This has been on my mind before, and I have actually had conversations. Jeff and I have had family conversations. Get that organ transplant donor off your driver's license. Get it off.
13: Thank you.
11: Because if you end up in the hospital, you are not dead. They can't take organs from a dead person. We're all still alive when they come for the organ.
9: And you don't know if there really is anything else they can really do for you or if they're just trying to take your organ. Mm-hmm. And this happens all the time, right? Isn't that what you're talking about, Kathy?
13: Yes, yes. I emailed it to Jeff.
14: Okay, great.
13: Email Jeff.
14: And let me give you a little more information about it. It was called the Network of Hope. It's an organ procurement company. It was working in Kentucky, Indiana, Ohio, and West Virginia. So it sought to obtain organs, deliver them to for transplant procedures, but it was cited for extensive patient safety failures. In one case, cited by RFK Jr., a patient was on an operating room table, was showing awareness of his situation, and the procurement company was pushing for the completion of the harvesting of his organs.
13: Mm-hmm.
14: Surgeons refused, and the man remains alive today because of their decision. But what if they would have made another decision and said, okay, here's the organs? I mean, that's scary. That is scary.
13: It reminds me of what they're doing, the Falun Gong practitioners in China.
14: Yeah.
13: Organs harvesting. It's creepy.
14: Right.
13: That's big
14: right.
13: money. It's big money. And there's a lot of corruption in it. That's why I never took out organ donor on my life at all. I've been driving over 40 years. I never did the destination at all because I know organs are for sale for the top dollar. I knew it in my gut.
9: It's true.
14: Well, this piece that I'm looking at talks about a patient named Thomas Hoover, TJ. Mm-hmm. He was suffering from drug overdoses. His family was told he would not survive and consented to donation. Then he woke up just as the surgery was about to begin. His sister explained that the brother was thrashing, crying, grabbing the doctor's hands to stop him. As the organ retrieval was beginning, the Network of Hope wanted it to continue, but fortunately the surgeons refused. The investigation confirmed that there were actually about 70 other patients who exhibited signs of alertness during their surgeries.
13: Mm-hmm.
14: Could that be called murder? Could that be called murder?
13: In my book, it does.
9: It's called medical malpractice.
13: Mm-hmm. And greed.
14: Yeah.
13: Old-fashioned greed. No.
14: Anyway, I'm glad you're bringing this to our attention. And again, we got to give kudos to RFK Jr., the chief of the nation's Department of Health and Human Services, has once again made a smart move. So,
13: and there's a on the post I sent you, there's a video of JFK Jr. talking about it.
14: Okay.
13: So if you want to put it
14: awesome.
13: On your
14: show. Okay. Well, I might do that for the morning show. Good job. Thank you, Miss Kathy. Appreciate you.
13: Thank you. Thank you, guys. Have a great evening.
14: All right. Take care. 504-556-9696. Go ahead.
9: I just want to make some things abundantly clear to people. There's an underground world for human, child, organ, you name it, the trafficking. There's an underground world for that. And then we also do it legally through our government. Becerra, who wants to be the governor of California, trafficked 365 at minimum children across our border. He just trafficked them all over. We've got these organ companies, you know, we just traffic organs legally all over, you know, it's like the worst that we'll find a way to make things legal so we can do it. Do you know what I'm saying? It's sort of like you want to mutilate a child. Mm-hmm. Well, you know, that was illegal for as long as you and I were growing up. You would never do that.
14: Right.
9: No,
14: right.
9: It was medical malpractice to take the breast off a child. When you and I were growing up, and now they've made it legal, and they'll do it without telling the parents.
14: It's sick. 504-556-9696. All right, one of the issues I want to get your thoughts on, Mimi. This is one of the issues that has been in the news the past few days. One of the top issues. There's a congressman named Max Miller, who has got allegations against him from his ex-wife and other women. Miller has denied wrongdoing. Now, Scott Jennings, CNN commentator, has joined other growing voices calling for Miller to drop out, for Republicans to get rid of him. He has allegations that he put a gun to the head of his ex-wife, poured boiling water on her. He's filed a restraining order. She's filed a restraining order against him, as has former White House communications director Stephanie Grisham, who previously dated Miller, whom she alleged was abusive. He's denied wrongdoing, declined to drop out of the race. Some prominent Republicans have called for him to go. What say you?
9: He's even using as part of his defense the lawfare that was lodged at Trump, and that Trump, against all odds, saying that he would lose support because he has all the lawfare against Trump, that Trump made it through. It's like, it's not even the same. It's not even close to the same thing. Let me tell you, this dude was releasing evidence that he thought made him look not guilty. He released a trove of images through his attorney. One of the images ended up being a picture of his 2-year-old who was naked, which means that anybody who saw it and then shared it committed an interstate pornography crime. The fact that they shared it is an interstate pornography crime. And it's not enough to go through your attorney and say, we're so sorry this happened. That's a 2-year-old.
14: And also I heard he had, there were images of like needles and drug paraphernalia in the bedroom. And that there are allegations that he's a druggie. So I think President Trump is caught between a rock and a hard place, because this guy used to work for President Trump. And of course,
9: to this woman at Mar-a-Lago,
14: I think at Bedminster, wasn't it? At a Trump facility, he got married at a Trump facility. But yeah, it's a tough situation for the president. But the ex-father-in-law, Bernie Moreno, says he's got to go. So
9: well, just watching the way Moreno carries himself in hearings lately, he's a very principled person. I mean, yeah. And watching the way this jackass carries himself when his child's photograph is put out by mistake.
14: Right.
9: Okay. And that's, you should say, okay, for the sake of my child, I'm getting out. Like, that was a mistake.
14: Yeah.
9: It's gone too far. I'm getting out. And
14: right.
9: No, you can't even do it for that. You know, it's like, no, I'm a person. My constituents know who I am. No,
14: yeah.
9: We don't, because we didn't think you would release a naked picture of your 2-year-old.
14: And then another Republican congressman has now decided not to run for reelection because he was accused of sending lavish gifts to young girls who worked in his staff. So you got all kinds of issues involving some of these guys. So this guy is not running for re-election, but he's going to serve out the rest of his term. So he was sending all kinds of inappropriate messages and gifts to young girls who were his staffers. So
9: okay, so if they're staffers, they're all legal age,
14: right?
9: Okay.
14: Yeah.
9: Then the
14: accusation is that he did not lay hands on them, that he just sent them inappropriate messages and gifts and sort of harassed them. So, you know.
9: To keep it moving, because we can't just keep hemorrhaging, you know.
14: Candidates.
9: Do better, dude. Do better and keep it moving. I mean.
14: Well, he is now not running for reelection, so. We'll see. Going to be a lot of turnover because a lot of these Democrats are getting defeated. A lot of these people are not running again. So we're going to have a whole new bunch of people in Congress come January. All right, we're up against it. Covered a lot of ground. Thanks to everyone who joined us for this edition of He Said, She Said. Thanks to Josh in the studio and all of you. We'll be back tomorrow morning for Ringside Politics. Check us out at 7. Coming up next, it's American Ground Radio on WGSO. Have a great evening, everyone.
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17: News this hour from Town Hall. I'm Keith Peters in Washington. Abdul El Sayed, an insurgent former public health official who harnessed Democratic frustration with the party establishment, narrowly defeated Congresswoman Haley Stevens in Michigan's U.S. Senate primary, setting up a crucial test for progressives in a key battleground state. Senate Majority Leader John Thune says he's looking forward to the general election in Michigan after Democrats nominated El Sayed, who will face off against Republican Mike Rogers.
18: I think it's a great contrast. Mike Rogers is a great candidate. Very experienced, ran last time, learned a lot, and I think is running a terrific campaign and fortunately benefited this time from not having to have a divisive primary like what happened in his last race.
17: The outcome of the Michigan Senate race could help decide control of the U.S. Senate. A heavily armed man who was checking out security at Trump National Golf Club in Rancho Palos Verdes, California, ahead of the president's visit there, is under arrest.
19: The 38-year-old facing five charges, including a felony, staff spotting him scoping out security on Friday prior to the president's visit there on Tuesday. Court documents say the suspect was wearing an earpiece while taking pictures and videos of security guards and surveillance cameras on the property. The suspect returned again on Saturday, and that's when he was arrested. Detectives finding bullets in his pocket and a loaded gun in his car. When they search his home, they find a rifle, body armor, and a notebook reportedly containing disturbing statements about the president.
17: Correspondent Laura Winters reporting. Iran and Oman have moved closer to an agreement on the Strait of Hormuz. This comes after President Trump said a deal to reopen the critical waterway could be announced soon. The Strait's closures driven up global fuel prices. More at townhall.com.
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